And if you're watching the time, the couple of words from our song bring you all the way back to 1976. There's a reason for the sunshine in the sky, and there's a reason why I'm feeling so high. If you sing it really to yourself, you're bound to get it. There's a reason for the sunshine in the sky, and there's a reason why I'm feeling so high. Well, at the end of the film festival here in Cork, I went to see one of the last films on the closing night, which was Song Sung Blue, the story of two artists down on their luck, and then they team up and they make a Neil tribute band. So starring Hugh Jackman and Kate Hudson, in which they do all their own singing. Now, it's a really, really marvellous song, and their singing is fantastic. And apparently Neil Diamond rang up Hugh Jackman and said, listen, I really, really enjoyed the film. And this was all on Graham Norton the other night, and Hugh Jackman said, well, listen, I'll come down and have a cup of tea and we can talk about it. And so he invited himself down for a cup of tea, and the two, Neil Diamond and Hugh Jackman, maybe you saw it on the television yourself, they ended up doing karaoke after their meal or whatever they had, and they sang apparently I Dreamed a Dream, which Neil Diamond thinks is the most beautiful song, and they did Can't Help Falling in Love, and then they finished up with, of course, Sweet Caroline. So if you get the chance to go and see it, it probably isn't on release until next year, but it's well worth going to see, and Hugh Jackman and Kate Hudson are just incredible. Here's the man himself, though.

Oh, he's just amazing, really. Neil Diamond there and his great, great song, Sweet Caroline. Of course, we heard it ringing around the stadium in Aviva on Saturday. And, you know, when Ireland took on South Africa, and all we can say, it was a good effort. It was a kind of a strange game. But South Africa are an amazing team. But Ireland did so well, down to 12 men at one stage. And they kept going, and their resilience and their efforts was just certainly to be admired. Excuse me, and we look forward to them in the Six Nations, I suppose, after Christmas. So, looking towards Christmas, and if you're looking to get into the Christmas feel, there are some Christmas movies taking place in the cinemas over the next couple of weeks. And this coming Saturday and Sunday in the Ark, so you've got The Nightmare Before Christmas on Saturday. On Saturday you've got The Holiday, which is at 5:05 on Saturday. And then on the Sunday you've got a different time, starting at 11 o'clock, you've got The Nightmare Before Christmas. So you get a free bag of M&Ms if you go along with your family. So they're just the start, the 29th and the 30th, this Saturday and Sunday. You've got The Holiday on Saturday night at 5:05, and then you've got The Nightmare Before Christmas. Well, the 27th of November, back in 1991, the 9-member female-dominated vocal group, the Hillside Singers, featuring Laurie Masters Ham, bounced into the Hot 100 with the next song, I'd Like to Teach the World to Sing. It went as far as number 13 in the American charts, but the hit was known more for its worldwide exposure as a Coca-Cola commercial rather than its actual hit itself. See if you remember it.

I don't think that's the original singers. That was the Ray Caniff Singers, and I'd Like to Teach the World to Sing was certainly a great track, and always is brought up again at Christmas time and for Coca-Cola. But this gentleman is coming to Live at the Marquee as all the concerts really seem to be rolling in. Neil Young and Elvis Costello are coming to Musgrave Park. This gentleman is coming to Live at the Marquee. He was there many, many years ago. I saw him there. He's 77 now. James, we hope you still can sing. James Taylor.

0: Well, the 10th of July down at Live in the Marquee, we'll see James Taylor there in his all-star band. He's 77 now, so have a look at him on YouTube. But, you know, even just for the experience to see him, to say that you saw him, like I would have seen him. I can't believe it. I saw him back in 1984 for the very, very first time. So that's, I'm still listening to him 41 years later. So either I haven't changed much or whatever, but you can say that, you know, if you have good taste or if you like decent songs and music, it'll always stay with you. So James Taylor coming to Live at the Marquee 10th of July next year. So start saving your money. I think the tickets go on sale this coming Friday if you're interested. Okay, back to our lucky dip. We're going for number four.
1: And I wake
0: up. Here's a gentleman by the name of Bobby Goldsboro.

Oh, there's a gentleman that gave us honey and Hello Summertime. That's Bobby Goldsborough and Little Green Apples. Thanks, Deirdre, for your text. Do you know what? I might squeeze in another James Taylor, since we both really love him so much. And he's coming, as we said, on the 10th of July. And great excitement when you text me later earlier today, and by gum, you could hear the excitement in your text. So I hope you get your ticket that you're looking forward to. I remember the last time, actually, it was unreserved seating. So you just came in early and you got your seat wherever it was. Well, that was the last time, which is, oh my God, maybe 10, 12 years ago. I really can't remember, but tickets on sale on Friday. Okay, there is a reason for the sunshine in the sky, and there's a reason why I'm feeling so high. If you said to yourself, I know that song, but what is it? Well, if you said the Bellamy Brothers, you're right.

0: happen. You'll have me, Natalie, and
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Well, if you're just tuned in, you're tuned to Cork City Community Radio broadcasting to you on 100.5 FM. Claire Jones here with you up until 8 with the Late Drive. And then following after me from 8 until 10, you have Norman taking you home with some great music of the night. So just come up to 7:30. Okay, let's head towards our sayings for the week and see where they came from. So how about Quality Street? As we look at all the tins, the sweets and the biscuits in all the shops, Quality Street, would you believe it actually has a different, it's not just a sweet that it came from. So it's called a confectionery assortment introduced in 1936 by John McIntosh and Sons Limited. So the name was adopted from the title of J.M. Barrie's play Quality Street, 1902. Of course, he's the gentleman that gave us Peter Pan, and which was a play which was set back in 1805. And the product's identity was based on the play's main characters, a soldier and his young lady. Early advertisements depicted the couple renamed Miss Sweetly and Major Quality, dressed in period costume, with Miss Sweetly opening a tin of the assortment to show to the Major. If you get all that now, you're doing well. Anyway, a sundae. Where did a sundae, you know, your ice cream sundae? So it's a dish of ice cream with added ingredients, which first became popular at the turn of the 20th century. It is thought to be a respelling of the word sundae, when such ice creams might be enjoyed. The altered version being perhaps made out of respect for Sunday churchgoers. And that's your ice cream sundae, S-U-N-D-A-E. So how about a knickerbocker galore? So it was a rich confection consisting of ice cream, jelly, cream and fruit served in a tall glass, probably named after the Knickerbocker Hotel in Manhattan. So Knickerbocker itself was originally used as a term for a New Yorker, thanks to a character in Washington Irving's A History of New York, going back to 1803. So just some of our sweet things for tonight. Okay, this is our gentleman whose birthday it was yesterday. He was all of 71, Bruce Hornsby.

Well, there's a gentleman that was all of 71 yesterday, Bruce Hornsby, and we wish him a happy birthday in that great, great song, That's Just the Way It Is. And if you like his music, you'll hear him certainly with Don Henley on his great, great album, The End of the Innocents, because he wrote some of the songs with Bruce Hornsby, and a great album that certainly is. Okay, well, let's go at 25 to 8 to our little focus on Cork slot. So we just have a little bit about a Cork place, and then we play a Cork artist. So we're looking at the Cork Black Rock and Passage Railway. And the Cork Black Rock and Passage Railway opened in 1850 and was among the first of the Irish suburban railway projects. The entire length of the track between Cork and Passage was in place by April 1850, and within 2 months the line was open for passenger traffic. In 1904, the line was extended from Passage to Crosshaven through tunnels and along coastline. In 1886, a contract was given by the railway company to build an iron viaduct across Douglas Estuary. On the 8th of August 1922, the Irish Free Army blew up part of this bridge, which was duly replaced. Due to competition from buses and to financial losses, the 82-year-old line closed on the 10th of December 1932. Today, the majority of the elaborate railway line is amenity walk maintained by Cork City and Cork County Councils, where old bridges, embankments, cuttings and tunnels can be explored at ease, and the achievements of the railway line could duly be appreciated. Oh my goodness me, to ease the traffic if they could only bring them back. Anyway, here's a great Cork artist. Here's Gina and the Champions.

all the way back to 1981 for that great song indeed. Gina, Dale Hayes and the Champions and Give Me Back My Love. And Dale Hayes, unfortunately, no longer with us. He passed away some 5 years ago. But we remember that great, great song. And then also It's a Real Good Feeling, which was another one of their big hits. They're still touring, I think, Gina and the Champions, but they gave us some great songs. I remember dancing to them many, many years ago in different places around Clare as I was going to school. Absolutely brilliant. So there you go. Now, I see the country music star Zach Bryan announces two Páirc Uí shows. I know there'll be plenty of girls at work who will be absolutely delighted with that. Let's go back to George as we celebrate his anniversary. He passed away November the 29th back in, 2001. He was only 58.

on the anniversary of his first passing, all his buddies got together in the Royal Albert Hall and recorded most of his songs. That particular there being sung by Billy Preston on keyboards, along with a little bit of help from Paul McCartney and Eric Clapton, Ringo Starr, Phil Collins, you name it, George Harrison, his son, Tom Petty was there as well. Anybody who was anybody was at that concert, just as you remember George Harrison on his passing. Okay, let's head towards our sayings for the week. And at the top of the page, there's a saying from Marilyn Monroe who says, sometimes good things fall apart so better things can fall together. But for today, Monday the 24th, it says, if you're trusted with a confidence, keep it to yourself. Tomorrow is Tuesday the 25th. It says, take risks, but take care. Wednesday is the 26th. It's time to let go of what doesn't serve you. Thursday the 27th, it's Thanksgiving across the big waters. It says, gratitude turns what we have into enough. Friday, it's the 28th. It's Black Friday, and it says, let your love flow like a mountain stream. Saturday the 29th, we can choose to be grateful no matter what. And then Sunday the 30th of November, the last day of the month before we head towards silly season, it just says, take the time to get a medical checkup on that Sunday. Let's head to a gentleman whose birthday it is on Wednesday. He's going to be 80.

Well, there you go. John McVie on bass guitar for his 80th birthday on Wednesday. Happy birthday to him. And if you happen to have a birthday during the week, a very, very happy birthday to you. Nearly time for me to say goodbye, but not just time enough for me to squeeze in one for more from James Taylor coming to here live at the Marquee on July the 10th. Deirdre, another one for you. I hope that you enjoy this great one from him.

There he goes. James Taylor, I think tickets go on sale this Friday, Deirdre. I hope you enjoy that, Handyman. What a great track it is indeed. Well, just time for me to say goodnight. I hope that you enjoyed tonight's programme. Please don't go away because Norman will be here. Norman Pratt taking you through from 8 until 10 tonight. So please stay with Norman. Next week, I'll see you on the 1st of December. We'll be into Christmas songs. Well, every fourth song will be a Christmas song as we get ready for Christmas. Have a great week and I look forward to being back with you next week. Take care now. Bye-bye.

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0: 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We're together again Saturday afternoon. Locally, we're on 100.5 FM and you can get us on cr.ie. Related to getting us on cr.ie, just in case you're about to head off on holiday or anything like that, or for any particular reason, if you find yourself outside of the city during the week at any point, go to the Google Play Store, download the Cork City Community Radio app, and you'll find us there. 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

Little, little whistle. Oh, I don't like that little whistle at the end, and you don't get it very often on the radio. The J. Giles Band from 1983 on the Classic Alley Music Sweep. Big show on the air Saturday afternoon. Nice to have you with us. You know the deal, you can get us in all the usual contacts, WhatsApp, pop me a text on the usual station number. And if you're looking for something particular with regard to oldies, you can go to my Facebook page. Let me know what you're looking for and what you'd like to hear, okay? Carl Ann O'Mahony did that during the week. Thanks for the message. Carl Ann, wonderful, wonderful song. I'm just about to play it for you.

0: Ireland versus Cork later on this evening. I'm sure you'll be looking forward to that.
1: Really?
2: Today's hottest music, Jerry Newman.
0: Okay, very, very quick. Let's do, let's do the 20-second quiz. We're going to play a song from Saturday Night Fever. It featured in the movie, but does not feature on the soundtrack. Have a go at that. From Saturday Night Fever, it featured in the movie, it did not feature on the soundtrack. Little bit of a hint, bordering on being a novelty record, okay? While you're doing that, just a quick mention for Cyril Relis. How are you, Cyril? I know you'll be fishing around about this time of the Saturday afternoon. I'll go away, he'll go in as far as Billy Burke's and pick up some fish and throw them in the bag and...

I would have liked to tell you what that was before I played it, but for some reason, hit the button on the microphone and boom, absolutely nothing. It was Patsy Gallant. She was a one-hit wonder in terms of the UK chart in a thing called New York to LA. Quick reminder, 10 o'clock tomorrow morning, young Michael Lynham's here. Cracking show if you like the oldies and you like the hits. Michael, tomorrow morning.

hard to believe, but do you remember Prince playing down the park? Absolutely incredible. I wasn't there, but apparently one of really, really great gigs. I could never take the place of your man. Now, quick mention for Zita, Emma, Kara and Shauna. All in with A's and all cutting hair at the moment. We'll add another one in there. We'll say hello to Assumpta, because I think Assumpta should be cutting hair for about another hour. She'll be busy at the moment. It's Cork City Community Radio Big Show. 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

0: York City Community Radio, the Classic Alley Music Sweep, Saturday afternoon until 4. Best of the Blues from 4 o'clock today. And as you with the company who have bought Poundland in the UK are to sell off 60 plus shops and two major warehouses, 68 shops to go and two major distribution warehouses. Poundland used to be the owner of Deals in Ireland. I'm not sure if that's still the case. It's all your favourite songs, songs you love and know, and some of the songs you may have forgotten. And somebody else has thought of them. And they get on to us and we play them for you.
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0: And that's exactly what Mags has done, looking for something from her disco days.
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0: My heart, you're my soul. Let's do another 10-second 80s quiz. What was their other huge summer hit? Dedicate that to Kara. How you doing, Kara? Nice to have your company. The answer was a thing called Brother Louie.
1: Request lines are open. Jerry Newman.
2: If you'd like to make a call...

Joe Jackson breaking us in two. Quick mention for Doug Reynolds. How are you, Doug? Not sure if it's your first time listening to us, it's your first time in touch. And hello as well to Alex Bradley here this afternoon. It's Cork City Community Radio, Big Show, Classic Alley Music Suite. Had a request during the week for some modern romance. Let's do that now.

0: We play stuff in this program solely for its lyrical content. Aye, aye, aye, aye, Moosey. There used to be a problem getting modern romance stuff on CD. And over the last couple of years, it's all become available. With the Warner Brothers they were with, they've released everything now.
1: Gary Newman, more fun, more music.
0: Nice to have your company. 17 minutes past 3 o'clock Saturday afternoon. How are you?

0: Bubblegum Pop. There was a time that they sold out the City Hall back in the days when there used to be gigs here. Love of My Life, a band called the Dooleys. And how about this? From a band called the Imperials.
1: Where you going, baby? No, you can't take the car. Take the kid. Take all these bills on the table over here.

0: Who's Gonna Love Me When You're Gone? Quick reminder, Nick's here at 4 o'clock with the Saturday afternoon blues and a very, very wide sweep of blues. Check it out, you'll enjoy it, I'm sure.
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still reckon they're up there in my top five all-time gigs. By the way, quite a lot of you looking for Madness after last night. We'll get some on, I'm sure. You just stay with us. Jerry Newman. I'll have a scout around and see if I have any Madness. 29 minutes after 3. Another bad night on the road for Cork City last night. Went down 4-1 to Shamrock Rovers. It is not looking good now. We'll keep the old fingers crossed, who knows. Now, speaking of, new Premier League kicks off on the 16th of August. And if you haven't been to Anfield in a while, let's see where they're working. They're doing a complete revamp of the club shop experience at Anfield at the moment. It will be open in time for kick-off. Just thought we'd throw that in. If only I had a flight, I went out to Liverpool in the morning from Cork and came back at 8 o'clock in the evening. You just can't do it in a day. It's impossible. Well, maybe not if you go down to Manchester. It's a bit of a push. It's Cork City Community Radio with the big...

Remember DeBarge, Rhythm of the Night? That was a solo effort from El DeBarge. No batteries required, the movie, if I'm not mistaken, and a thing called Who's Johnny? Quick mention for Elizabeth and Peavy. They are enjoying the Vitamin C Festival in Tremor this afternoon. We'll talk to you tomorrow, God willing. Now, little trip back to last night. Madness. Musgrave Park. You know what I noticed? I looked around. I felt very, very young there last night.

Madness. Welcome to the House of Fun. Jerry Newman. As I say, I felt very, very young with Madness last. Maybe it's just one of those things when you go to a gig. Still to come, of course, at Musgrave Park, we have Nile Rodgers and Duran Duran. I'm really, really looking forward to that. That's on, it's a Tuesday week or Tuesday fortnight. In any case, it's on the way. Now, quick mention, if you will, please. John O'Rourke has been on about a song which you don't hear on the radio all that often.

band called the Ten Pole Tudor and Swords of a Thousand Men for John O'Rourke and a need for Mrs. O'Rourke in Tremor this afternoon. 20 to 4, Classic Alley Music Suite, Cork's big show on the air just for you Saturday afternoon. Quick reminder, Nick's here at 4 o'clock, non-stop blues, through until 5. Right now, let's do some Duran Duran.

are on their way to Musgrave Park in the company of Nile Rodgers, who, if I'm not mistaken, produced one of their albums at one stage. We're looking forward to that. A nice piece in The Telegraph in the UK this week about how TikTokers and social media stars are causing the radio DJ to be extinct. And no, just when I felt I was getting good at this.

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0: That's called Come Live With Me. Now, something which we hadn't actually planned for, but building a bit of momentum, if you will. Just want to say hello to, it's Barry Foley today. The 12-inch, we normally go out in a 12-inch. I hit the button, I'm in the car, I'm headed for town. But Barry Foley wants to know if he could hear the 12-inch version of Sharon Red. That's our playout track today. Enjoy it. I'll be in the car by the time it plays. Until we meet again next Saturday, 2:30, God willing. Have a great summer solstice. Keep the fingers crossed for the weekend weather, and I'll talk to you soon. Bye-bye. God bless.
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My name is Dan Geary, and I present this show every Monday morning from 9 until 11. Well, today, like all shows, I have great sounds in the music box to brighten up the day as this cold November morning, very damp, very foggy outside there. And it just looks as if this does never seems to be the end of this rain. But so let's see. We're going into the back room and delving into some 60s classics for a while, including the Kinks, Monkees, the Beach Boys. As always, we'll change course and play some Little Feet, Bare Naked Ladies. We have the Lemonheads, Mercury Rev, Badly Drawn Boy. Some rock and roll, including the great Buddy Holly, and lots more. So you just have to stick around maybe and have a cup of tea and coffee and listen in. So let's get started with these guys.

There you go, a run of two from the distinctive sound of the Kinks, the chart-topping Lola, followed by You Really Got Me, both tracks written by Ray Davies. The band were formed in 1962 by brothers Ray and Dave Davies. The track You Really Got Me became an international hit for them in both the UK and the US. Lola was released in 1970. Let's continue.

Another great group there, the Beach Boys, with brothers Brian, Dennis, Carl Wilson, cousins Mike, and their friend Al Jardine. And cousin instantly recognizable, absolutely, of course, instantly recognizable with the distinctive vocal harmonies. I played two tracks. The first one was I Get Around, followed by Californian Girls. They had a string of hits reflecting the Southern Californian youth culture of surfing, cars, and romance. Brian Wilson was the principal songwriter for the group. Okay, here's another group.

Listening to Cork City Community Radio at 100.5 FM. My name is Dan Geary and I present this show every Monday morning between 9 and 11. We're also broadcasting live at CR.ie on this awfully foggy but dry November 10th morning. These just two tracks I just heard play there were well-known 60s Scoopy and the Monkees. They're made up of Mickey Dolenz, drummer, Davy Jones, vocalist, Michael Nesbitt, piano and guitarist, and Peter Tork. They were formed in the mid-60s in Los Angeles. The tracks I played were I'm a Believer, followed by Daydream Believer. I'm a Believer was actually written by Neil Diamond. Daydream Believer was written by John Stewart, an American songwriter as well. Another 60s group, The Byrds, produced some great songs and became famous through their renditions of, in particular, Bob Dylan's Mr. Tambourine Man and Turn, Turn, Turn, originally written by Pete Seeger. Here's a track from their album, Younger Than Yesterday, called Girl With No Name.

That was a track called The Girl With No Name by The Birds. That was written by Chris Hillman. My Back Page is another Dylan number that The Birds popularised at the time. Okay, let's continue on with this

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3: 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It is now 9:28 on a cold, foggy morning here in Cork City. I hope you can stay with me to 11 o'clock. I'm here at 100.5 FM and CR.ie. I had a run of two there with contrasting styles. We heard Don and Phil Everly with a song called Catty's Clown, released in 1957, written by Don Everly. After that, Apache by The Shadows, released in 1960. The song was inspired by a 1954 Burt Lancaster Western. Hank Marvin, lead guitarist, developed the song's signature tune on his guitar by creating a kind of an echo sound. The song was written originally by Jerry Lordan. Okay, here's a couple of rock and roll numbers.

Hello, the runner two there. The firstly up was Buddy Holly with Peggy Sue. Holly opened for Elvis Presley and Bill Haley of the Comets in his time. His first hit was That'll Be the Day, written by Holly and Jerry Allison, released in 1957. His second major hit was Peggy Sue, which I just played, written also by Holly and Allison. In 1959, Holly was in a major American tour, and he wanted to fly between two venues by traveling by coach to allow some rest between gigs. So Allison, the guitarist, flipped the coin with Richie Valens to claim a seat on the plane. Valens won the reportedly said it was the first time that he had ever won anything in his life. Waylon Jennings voluntarily gave his seat to J.P. Richardson, the big bopper, who had influenza. The plane crashed soon after takeoff. All four members died. Holly was just 22 years when he died. That was such a tragic loss to the music world. The second track was Dave Edmunds with I Hear You Knocking. The track was written by American musician Dave Bartholomew. Smiley Lewis sang the original version in 1955. Edmunds released the track in 1971. Here's a track from the movie The Full Monty, which starred Robert Carlyle and Tom Wilkinson.

There you go, Tom Jones with You Can Leave Your Hat On, a song written by the great American singer-songwriter Randy Newman. He's another guy, actually, I have to try and dig into the archives and get some more stuff of. He's another particular favourite of mine. The movie was called The Full Monty, and it was released in 1997. It has some hits like Earl Brown and Hot Chocolate, You Sexy Thing. You have N People, Moving On Up, and you have, of course, Steve Harley and Cockney Rebel with Come Up and See Me, which is another fabulous number. Okay, I'm going to go back to the early 70s with this.

0: Wizard there with See My Baby Jive, a glam rock group from very active in the early 70s. That song was released in 1973. The group was formed by Roy Wood, who was also a founder member of a band called ELO, Electric Light Orchestra. I'm sure you all heard of that too. Remember this big Christmas hit, Wish It Could Be Christmas Every Day? Well, that song was going to be played verbatim over the next, not quite soon. Well, actually it is, but I hear quite a lot of Christmas songs going around Cork City there over the weekend. And it's only the start of November, but that song is of particular favour to a lot of people and conjures up great memories of the early 70s. Okay, let's continue with the Lemonheads.
1: Right here. Let's see, what was we talking about?

That was the mellow sound of the band called The Lemonheads with Ride With Me from the Best Of compilation. Other hits included a cover of Mrs. Robinson by Paul Simon, which achieved great success for the group to promote the 25th anniversary of the time of the release of The Graduate with Dustin Hoffman and Anne Bancroft. Another track on this album is It's a Shame About Roy, so great commercial success as well. I'm going to continue on now with two songs by a band called Little Feet.

Two tracks by the group called Little Feast, an American rock and roll group fronted by Lowell George, lead guitarist and vocalist, Ray Estrada, bassist. You had keyboardist was Bill Payne and drummer Richie Hayward. First track was called Teenage Nervous Breakdown from the album Sailing Shoes, released in 1972. Second track was called Feats Don't Fail Us Now from the album Feats Don't Fail Us Now, released in 1974. Two of their most successful songs were Willing and Sailing Shoes, both of which I played previously on the show and I will be playing shortly again. Okay, Loki, you're listening to Dan Geary here on the Morning Blue Show on Cork City Community Radio, broadcasting live at 100.5 FM and CR.ie. It is now approaching 9:56 and a cold and wet and foggy morning here. I hope the music is giving you solace. If you want to contact the show, our number is 085-124-1616. 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Okie dokie, I'm going to continue on with a band called the Bare Naked Ladies.

Gosh, and run of two there by two by two different artists. First up was a band called Bare Naked Ladies from the Best Love compilation called The Old Apartment. Bare Naked Ladies are a Canadian group formed in 1988. They've had numerous successful singles, including The Old Apartment, plus If I Had 100,000 and Brian Wilson. They are also known for creating and performing the theme songs of the American sitcom The Big Bang Theory. The second track was from a band called Mercury Rev, called Something for Joey from the album Bosses. The band are an American outfit with frontman and founding member Jonathan Donahue. Okay, here's a band called Badly Drawn Boy.

There's another band with another great title called Badly Drawn Boy, with a track called Once Around the Block. Fronted by singer-songwriter and multi-instrumentalist Damon Michael Keogh, he's known as by his stage name Badly Drawn Boy. The track was taken from an album, The Hour of Bewildered Beast. I'm going to continue on with a collaboration of two great guitarists, Eric Clapton and JJ Cale, but I just remember, just down the track, I'll have tracks from Cat Stevens, Gilbert O'Sullivan, Alison Moyer, Elkie Brooks to kind of get us back into a mellow sound again. So I hope you'll stay with me. So let's play a bit of Eric Clapton and JJ Cale.

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the lovely sound of two great artists there, Eric Clapton and JJ Cale. You heard Danger and Hid in Georgia. They're from an album called The Road to Escondida. It was done in 2000, let's see now, it was done in 2006. And it was the first time that the two paired up recording with each other. The album was, as I said, it was called The Road to Escondido. A number of high-profile musicians worked on the album, including Billy Preston, ex-Allman Brothers Derek Trucks, Taj Mahal, who played the harmonica, Dino Palladino, session bassist, Steve Jordan, current drummer with The Stones, and Albert Lee. The album title gets its name from a ranch which Clapton owned in the 80s and early 90s called Escondido, which was in Mexico. Clapton had recorded versions of Cole numbers such as After Midnight and, of course, Cocaine. The album contained the final recordings of the keyboardist, Billy Preston, and the album was dedicated to his memory. Of course, Billy Preston played on the Let It Be album with the Beatles at the time and contributed greatly to the recording of the sound. Okay, we're going to change direction and we're going to go really, really mellow.

I was Glenn Campbell there with one of his major hits, Wichita Linesman, a Jimmy Webb number, also the author of that great MacArthur Park. Campbell had a stint as a Beach Boy in the early Beach Boy lineup and contributing to the well-known God Only Knows track. I always love hearing his melodic sounds. That was from an album called Gentle On My Mind, Glenn Campbell, The Best Of. Okay, let's continue on with a run of two.

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I hope you're enjoying the music selection here this morning. It is coming up to 10:31 here, and if you want to contact, our WhatsApp number is 085-1241-616, Facebook page, www.facebook.com Cork City Community Radio, and Instagram handle at Cork City Community Radio. Well, you heard a run of two there. The first one was called Cat Stevens with his well-known hit called Wild World. The track was appeared on his album Tea for the Tillerman, released in 1970. The title equates to a spiritual search for peace and meaning in a materialistic world, reflecting relationships with nature and social pressures, themes which are still very relevant today. The second track was Alone Again Naturally, written by Gilbert O'Sullivan. Born Raymond Edward O'Sullivan, he had a string of hits in the early 70s, such as Get Down, Claire, Nothing Rhymed, and We Will. The guitarist on that album, there was a guy called Jim Sullivan, played a beautiful acoustic guitar accompanying the song. Okay, here's Alison Moyer.

That was Alison Moyer with a track called Footsteps, which was released in 1991 and appeared on her album Hoodoo. Okay, here's Elkie Brooks.

Lovely book there with Pearl's a Singer, written by Jerry Lieber and Mike Stoller. The track was from their greatest hit compilation with Brooks singing versions of Elton John, Justin Hayward, Neil Young and Roger Waters. Quite a selection of tracks there, and I'll get back to it over the next couple of weeks. Well, we have another, what is 10:41 now here on Cork City Community Radio and the Morning Brew Show. So we're going to continue on with a track by Kate Bush called Wuthering Heights.

You heard the unmistakable voice of Kate Bush with Wuthering Heights. That was her debut single, topping the charts in 1978 for 4 weeks, and had high soprano vocal range really added to the atmosphere of the song. She had a great association with that novel, Wuthering Heights, written by Emily Bronte, which forecasted the relationship between Cathy and Heathcliff at the time. But it was a fabulous... fabulous song, and she had some great songs subsequent to that, which I played from time to time, and I'll be playing from time from now on as well. I'm going to continue on with two classics by Carole King.

two tracks from that iconic album by Carole King, released in 1971, called Tapestry. I played numerous tracks from the album in past shows, and it's one of my all-time favourite albums. Love playing it. First up was So Far Away. We had James Taylor on acoustic guitar and Curtis Amy on flute, followed by It's Too Late. What can I say? It's just pure class. You had contributions by Crosby, Stills, Nash & Young on the album as well. Changing direction, and we're just going to play one track by a band called Elbow.

a band called Elbow. That track was called Grounds for Divorce. Well, we're coming up to 10:58 in the Morning Blue Show here on Cork City Community Radio. I'm going to leave you and love you. I'm going to leave you with a track called I Am the Walrus, which appeared in the Beatles' 1967 TV film Magical Mystery Tour. George Martin provided the violin, cello, horns and clarinets to the track. It was banned by the BBC for the line, "Boy, you've been a naughty girl, you let your knickers down." The dramatic reading is Shakespeare's King Lear at the end. It's one of those John Lennon's tongue-in-cheeks numbers. So until next week, I hope I see you again. Good evening, Shachtan Sakuin, Lanaride Live, and we'll chat next week. Here's the Beatles.

morning and welcome to Spotlight on Cork. This is your host here, Chris O'Leary, for the next hour with some chat and some great music. So hopefully you'll stay tuned. Hope you've had a good week so far and that you're looking forward to next week like myself. Another week closer to the holidays, of course. Yeah, I'm not going anywhere, but again, closer to the holidays and getting into that mood. Weather has kind of taken a little bit of a dip, but look, let's be hopeful. It's going to improve, can only but, says you. But anyway, we're going to start off with a great number here by The Tourists. Now, who were The Tourists? The Tourists were Annie Lennox and Dave Stewart. And here they are with I Only Want to Be With You.

Yeah, that was Dave Stewart and Annie Lennox there, pre-Eurythmics as such, and they were from the 70s, late 70s to the 80s in particular, and then they went on to evolve into the Eurythmics, which went on to be a great success for them, both Annie and Stewart. Now we're going to take some bit of a dip here in music for a while, going into different styles of music over the next hour, so hopefully you'll enjoy this. This is a great number, it's from the Sandpipers, and a great song with a special message in it, really, in many respects, and it's Guantanamero, and it is of course that classic, so hopefully you'll enjoy this.

words mean I am a truthful man from the land of the palm trees. And before dying, I want to share these poems of my soul. My poems are soft green. My poems are also flaming crimson. My poems are like a wounded fawn seeking refuge in the forest. The last verse says, Con los pobres de la tierra. With the poor people of this earth, I want to share my fate. The streams of the mountains

Yeah, that's the beautiful sound there of the Seekers. And of course, they hit some great hits over the years. They became the Seekers, and then there was the New Seekers. And sure, like everything else, they continue to evolve and evolve as well. It's an interesting week, I suppose, where we've seen, Ronnie O'Sullivan tied a knot unexpectedly after 18 years with his partner, who then became his wife. So best of luck to Ronnie. Great character, I think. Great character for snooker, a genius at the table, and of course, has a back in Ireland as well. So it's great to see Ronnie eventually being very happy. Now today, if your birthday was today, you might not like to hear this, but you share your birthday with a man who's just turned 54, Elon Musk. So, and just to make you really happy, you also share your birthday today with Mel Brooks, who's 99, John Cusack, who's 59, and you then have Kenny Cunningham, who is 58. So, happy birthday to you, and hopefully you have a good day and enjoy your special day. And I want to play a classic for you if this is your birthday today. This is the classic by Procol Harum, and of course, we appreciate it.

That's the classic there from Procol Harum, White or Shade of Pale. And of course, just looking at that there, I think it is, what is it? It's 58 years old. So can you imagine that? Anyway, we can dream, can't we? Like Lauren and Jeff, they had a dream of their life. Special wedding, taking up huge press coverages over the last couple of days. So. Anything is possible, I suppose, for us. Somewhere.

Yeah, that Selvas there and the beautiful track, I Can Dream, Can't I? And just going back to that conversation I was having with myself there just before I play that, and just to remember that Lauren and Jeff's wedding is costing splash out of 47 million. It's been tagged as the wedding of the century. Wow, 47 million. 47 million ways to spend your money, huh? And that's only a tip of the iceberg from what we believe, from Jeff's estate. But anyway, we leave Jeff and Lauren to their affairs there, and can we just give a big shout out to both Ange and Teddy? This one is for you. It's a classic, and it's one of your favorites. This one has really topped, I suppose, over the last while, I suppose, the many versions of it, from the original version, on what we would call the viral section. So it's where you have, you know, TikTok and all of those really boosting the play of this song in particular, through the various videos and contributions by content creators and so forth. This is Angela and Teddy, and this is for you. It's Disturbed and Surreal, and of course the Simon and Garfunkel classic.

Yeah, that's a great number, isn't it? That goes out there to Teddy and, of course, Angela. So don't say we didn't give you a shout out. Just talking, I suppose, we dealt with a wedding. Now let's deal with, of course, the surprise engagement. We've dealt with two weddings, and now we have a surprise engagement this week, which shocked his fiance by saying, "Will you marry me?" And that's Mr. Ryan Tuberty. He proposed to Claire, former Rosa Tralee, and she was taken by surprise that he made a proposal. So I wonder who'll get invited to that wedding. Let's wait and see. Won't be at the same, well, might be at the same level as Ben's and Jeffrey and Lauren. I'd say somehow along the way, but anyway, if we can only dream. But here's a man who's just about to take stage today, I think, at the Glastonbury. Was lucky to be doing it, I believe, because his health hasn't been great in recent times. Mr. Rod Stewart, of course, we're talking about. He has had to cancel a number of big concerts, but I thought during the week he had developed another cold, but he's going on stage tonight. A lot of guest artists going to prepare with him, so it's worth watching. I'm looking forward to catching up on Glastonbury myself. There's been a couple of good acts on already, so if you get a chance, you might just go back and have a look. So Rod is proposing to have a number of different artists with him throughout the event. You'll see Mick Hucknall, Lulu, Ronnie Woods, some others as well. But the big surprise, of course, was Lewis Capaldi, who appeared after his absence, and delighted to see him back. For well-being issues, he decided to take a break, which is fair juice to him. Yeah, he's been kept busy and kept writing, so his playlist was interesting. A great little playlist. Saw him perform, and he's great to see him back. And that's what you like about Glastonbury, isn't it, really? So we're going to play a little bit of Rod. I'm going to go with an oldie, but a goldie. And of course, this one is for all Stewart's fans and Celtic fans. This is Mr. Rod Stewart and the classic Maggie May.

hope you didn't mind me indulging there with the full length of Maggie May. Just as I said, in the Legend stage on in Glastonbury will be worth watching. The Pyramid stage, Rod Stewart is going to be joined by Mick Cucknell and of course Lulu and Ron Woods, and they're going to be coming on and off the stage. It's looking and building up to be a great set, I think, really, when you look at the artist that he's bringing on, and I suppose the songs they're going to be singing, and he's listed them already, so that's worth looking at. I actually thought it was today, but actually it's tomorrow, by the looks of things. Yeah, Sunday on the Pyramid stage, yeah, by the looks of things. So again, looking forward to that. That's really a great event. Haven't been there, but I watch it over the years. So you are tuned to Cork City Community Radio, and this of course is Spotlight on Cork, and this is your host here, Chris O'Leary, and going to continue the music. Less of the chat now for me for the next while. We're working our way down to 12 o'clock, so hopefully you'll stay with us. Enjoy this one. This is of course classic from Macaroon 5 and Memories.

Yeah, that's Kingfisher's there. That's their new one. And here's a beautiful sound of two icons in the music business, both country and country rock. And of course, rock. Steve Perry and Willie Nelson with the beautiful

Yeah, that's the great sound there of Steve Perry and, of course, Willie Nelson, two iconic artists over time. Interestingly, fatefully, I was just thinking about that. Of course, if you're watching Glastonbury Festival, Kneecap will play today, which was a huge controversial issue for some people, and remind me, the many letters didn't seem to have worked because the BBC has decided that it will televise this. It will be televised. So again, from they'll be on the West Hulse stage at 4 p.m. today, this afternoon, and they will be playing. I can just imagine the turnout for Kneecap. It'll be telling the establishment a lot, I'd say. But anyway, talking about establishment, here's a great song, and this will probably be played afterwards. What would you think?

Jimmy Somerville there, and of course the common air to Richard Cole and Co. and Jane Morris. Here's one from the Gibbs Brothers, the Bee Gees. We win again. Working our way down to 12. I'm almost out the door. Hope you enjoyed the show. Don't forget, write in

0: that one fine day, what happened is I was doing this thing, and suddenly out of the blue, I could see inside myself, I could see this light.
1: Oh, wow.
0: Like it was a golden light, right?
1: Yeah.

Yeah, that's the sound of the Bee Gees there, the Gibb Brothers, and one of their greatest hits, which is You Win Again. Now, for all of you that are thinking of going on holidays, this one is for you, Lost in France, Bonnie Tyler.

Okay, that's the beautiful sound there of Bonnie Tyler, and that's it from me. I'm going to phase out with this one, and we'll see you again next Saturday morning, of course, from 11 to 12. This is Manfred Mann with Do Waddy Diddle Day. Enjoy your week.

And live on 100.5 is me, Dave, here with Rock All. Lovely, another lovely sunny Sunday afternoon. It's starting to feel like a, I'm starting to feel a little bit like a skipping record every time I say that, but we've been having this phenomenal summer, and I don't think I can recall any previous year where we've had such a long stretch from what felt like March straight through to what basically a week away from September, which is supposed to be autumn, and here we are, and it's probably still 20 degrees outside, and I've got a fan blowing at me because we don't have air conditioning. That's right, folks. We're not quite like the American counterparts. We don't do air conditioning in this country. That might change. I think that's why they call it global warming. Anyway, since the theme of this program isn't really set to much, it's just a little bit of mostly rock music, occasional stuff that kind of squeaks in under the radar a little bit, and has, broadly speaking, been just me expressing my somewhat all-over-the-place musical tastes. Well, a subset. Let's go with something from Ireland. A band I haven't played on this station in I don't know how many years. I do have their one of their recent CDs, which has a couple of interesting cover tracks, a few live versions. This one, of course, is one that I know my cousin can belt out with a great degree of imitation when it comes to family gatherings. So it's kind of stuck in my head ever since. I used to love her. I used to love her once. Not a long time ago, though. I heard

Ah, the N17, a very famous road in this country, I think. For my listeners in Germany, who I know are tuned in as they do most weeks, that's probably a very Irish example of one of those songs that references towns, places, and roads that, if you're not from here, or you haven't really been around here very much, you're just not going to get. The N17 being that, it's actually a road I've not driven on. I believe it's the road between Cork and Galway, and someone is going to scream at me and go, "Yeah, Lemon, how could you not know where the N17 is in Ireland and you're an Irish person?" Anyway, doesn't matter. It's a road in the west side of the country, that's all that matters. And the Saw Doctors being a very, very good example of what, for me growing up at least, was Irish rock music, or at least Irish music more broadly. Not the folk music that is, and traditional music, which, you know, is a different flavor entirely, and our own Barra O'Queave does a great version of that, a great program of that, actually, on the station. But for me, it was music I would remember. And I suppose if you're growing up in Ireland, you'd probably have heard it on the Late Late Show or such, and that's where you might have come across it. Anyway, from our sunny old shores, we are going to go all the way over to California with Guns N' Roses.

And welcome back to this rather eclectic little mix this morning. We were taking a bit of a tour. We started in Ireland on the lovely West Coast. We've moved all the way over to the American West Coast. Why don't we just keep going west a little bit? This next piece of music is, of course, from a very classic Australian rock band. Not to be confused with Guns N' Roses, as people will want to do. AC/DC very much is Australian. And if you tell an Australian otherwise, I guarantee you will get a lecture about it. Ask me how I know after the music.

I do believe there is a road in Australia that probably has that title. Why do I say that? Well, it's a very well-known fact that if you look at the map, the population map of Australia, everybody lives around the coast. You have people living in Perth, which is up in the northwest. You have people living in Adelaide, which is kind of down in the southern middle. You have Sydney, which is in the southwest, and you've got Brisbane up in the northwest and so forth. Actually, Melbourne's a southwest city. It's a bit above it, and then Brisbane up the north. Not that my Australian geography is perfect by any means, and if there's an Australian listening and wants to correct me, by all means, the number to reach me and complain is 085-124-1616. You got it, mate? Anyway, it's one of those countries where the entire middle is nearly as big as the continental United States, or at least if they were to park Australia between Ireland and America, you could probably drive from one country to the other in about, you know, a month or so. Truckers do have these little road trains, and they will go from one end, you know, to all of the places they have to. But there are sections of Australia where you start driving, and not only do you have no mobile phone signal, but if you've got a puncture, good luck getting something to go out there and change your tire for you, because you're going to be a while. And they do get it does get quite hot. It's basically a desert. So highway to hell might be an accurate description. Hey, if anybody knows AC/DC and wants to ask if that's where they got the idea for the song, please let me know. I certainly don't know, but I love the song in any case. But speaking of music and speaking of Australia, we have another piece of more upbeat stuff, and this is something I've played before, but I enjoy it so much I'm going to play it again on Cork City Community Radio.

probably better known for those who watch Crocodile Dundee, the ballroom scene. But that track I had not remembered from that film. I have seen it, but I could not remember that particular scene off the top of my head, certainly not the music. But then again, it was probably in the early 1990s, so my memory's not going to be perfect after about 40 years. Anyway, heard it again on a local station. I thought, where is this catchy music? Where is this guy getting his playlist from? So, we're sticking with Australia, which is where that particular group hails from, if you didn't figure that part out already. And we will go from, what we say, Mental as Anything to Business as Usual.

of course, underrated Colm Hay. That was Down Under from their album Business As Usual. And of course, we'll get back to Business As Usual right after this.

So, the time being, well, just coming up to rather 5:30 on this pleasant Sunday evening. We've done a bit of a musical tour around the world so far, at least as far as the Anglosphere goes, because, regrettably, that is the bulk of the source of all of the music that I have. I will be reaching out to some friends in other countries in Europe to see if I can get some good rock and other related music from their local musicians to try and broaden the spectrum a little bit here. But we started off with, of course, my own stuff is failing me. We start off with Guns N' Roses? No, never mind. I can't remember what I start off with. My memory is so bad these days that if I didn't have it written down, signed in triplicate and stamped and treatment written and triple stamped, I'd probably forget it. My mum used to say to me, you'd forget your head if it wasn't screwed onto your shoulders. Anyway, we did a bit of a musical tour. We started off with the Soul Doctors. We went to the west coast of the United States. We went to Australia a few times. Kind of a bit of a roundabout tour there. Let's take it back to the United Kingdom with another piece of music from, one of the bands that I grew up with, I might say, which is nearly everything in this station. This one's from Blur. This is a classic one, and it's one of my favorites. If you've ever watched a music video, you'll know exactly why.

Coffee and TV. That was probably for me the most iconic track by Blur, because I always remember the music video more so than I can remember the song. And yeah, that was the one with the anthropomorphic milk carton that was looking for the person that had gone missing, which is one of the band members, I think. And he's making his little journey across the city and facing all of the dangers that you'd imagine might befall such a small thing. It's an interesting video, but the song was itself standing out on its own. And look, it's one of those ones that I always remember growing up with. And before that, of course, the Universal, which the music video had a lot of references to a Stanley Kubrick film by the name of A Clockwork Orange. And that was the reason why, once I'd watched the video, the song and that became basically permanently linked in my mind, in my head. And, you know, every time I hear that song, I always think of, like, the band members playing and talking and the whole thing. Of course, A Clockwork Orange is a film that, for its own sake, is not for the faint of heart of view, but it's definitely one of those classics that you would study in a few years' time, for sure. We'll take it back to the streets of Dublin, where most places in this country, they don't have any name whatsoever.

Ah, so, of course, a little bit of U2 to bring it right back to these lovely fine shores, where the streets have no name from the album The Joshua Tree. I have an uncle where I, you know, spent most of my earlier years growing up that was a huge fan of U2. I don't know if he's gone off them now and shifted over to something else, but he's also a massive fan of Bruce Springsteen, a critically underrated artist and someone I actually also have not played very much in this show either. But I will correct that come next week. Maybe I might squeeze in one or two particular classics towards the end of today's program, but, you know, there's only so much you can squeeze into an hour and try to cover, let's say, every angle you might want to reach, such as the curse sometimes of this station, or rather of broadcasting more broadly. How about we just do a little bit of shuffle around the dial and see what falls out? This one takes us back to the UK again, but this track might stir a few memories in a few people. It certainly had for me when I first started again.

A guilty pleasure from Liverpool, as I'm reliably informed. Lightning Seeds, of course, and Marvelous. Marvelous track, too, of course. Marvelous band. Marvelous time of the year. Was it the 80s? 90s, thereabouts, for getting great music out of great bands, actually. Unfortunately, I was only a wee tot when that all kicked off. I was born in the late 1980s myself and wouldn't have been old enough to appreciate it until now. Go figure, I'm going back full circle. And I'm turning 40 next year, so definitely coming full circle. Cork City Community Radio on 100.5. My show, of course, is coming to an end, but Sporting Cork will be following thereafter. And I'll have the privilege and pleasure to listen to that as I'm driving back home, snaking my way through Blackpool to get out of here. Hopefully the traffic won't be too terrible. Also, I did get a few answers to some of my questions. Yes, lightning does clear the air. Between water molecules taking away the pollution, air coming in and blowing away the staleness that comes afterwards, and then the lightning creates ozone. A lot of technical stuff that I did not realise. There you go. I'm going to go, because I suppose 53 minutes, 7 minutes at the top of the hour. I'm sure I could squeeze in more and more, but we'll jump over to some Elton John. Why not?

So, Elton John, he'll finish us out my show, but you know what? We will be back next week. And as we have 3 minutes, as there is 3 minutes left at the top of the hour, I'm going to finish off with something by the Waterboys. And I'll hand you over to the very talented folks at Sporting Cork. Stay tuned, and I'll be back next week. Thank you very much.

Hello, everyone, and welcome to the Departure Gates. I'm Anastasia Kyriakidis, and I'll be playing music from all over our wondrous world. I hope you are kind to me on this, our ninth episode for 2025, from 5 to 6 p.m. every Saturday here at Cork City Community Radio, 100.5 on the FM dial. In return, I will play songs from your corner of the world, so text or WhatsApp us on 085-124-1616 with a request or even a mention of a place you would like to visit. In this episode, I want to find out if anyone is listening, because just last week we saw the commemorations of a Nakba in Palestine since 1948, but I'm pretty positive it started before that. And also the commemoration of a genocide that happened between 1914 and 1923 in what is now called Turkey, of the Christians, the Greeks, the Armenians and the Assyrians. And my family are survivors of that genocide. And I just wanted to make you aware that a genocide is happening right now as I speak. Israel is starving people, using it as a tool, and it is all over social media. And if you haven't seen it, I'm surprised, because what we're getting is a watered-down version, a version on mainstream media that is not telling the truth. So please, if you can, listen. Go to a protest. You don't have to march. Just listen to the speakers. Every Saturday in our beautiful city of Cork, there is a protest to stop this genocide, to stop mothers and fathers losing their children, children losing their mothers and fathers, grandparents crying because they've lost their whole family. People are starving. Their food is not allowed in. I can't say more, because it makes me so sad that it's happening. So today's episode is all about people who have survived these types of horrific episodes. And the first one is by Christy Moore, called Palestine. Thank you.

buried in the rubble on the firing line. The Jews and the Arabs lived one and the same. A thousand years, then the Zionists came.

was Domenori to Deke by Grigoriou and Michailidis. And that is Rembetika. Rembetika is from Greece, and it was a form of genre of music that was played by refugees from the Ottoman Empire, Greek refugees who were made to leave on their death marches, and they went to Greece as refugees, and Rembetika came from that movement. And before that, you heard Jabana by Yosu Yindi, a very famous Australian band. Yosu Yindi became famous with their song Treaty, that Midnight Oil supported. And Yosu Yindi means mother and child in the Yolngu language from Arnhem Land. And Jabana is sunset dreaming. And I played those two songs because the First Nations people of Australia survived a genocide, and the last song is from my ancestors, the Pondians. Next, we're going to listen to Eminem and Lose Yourself from his movie Mile 8.

opportunity to seize everything you ever wanted in one moment. Did you capture it?

The first of those three songs was by Eminem and his film 8 Mile. And after that was Ricordi, which means fake news, by Pinguini Tattici Nucleari. And the last song we just heard there was Vendaval, or Strong Wind or Gale, by Quilapayún, who are from Chile, and they have been going strong since 1960. Next, we're going to hear Dear God by Ren, who is from Wales. And if you heard my show with Carolina, this was Ren was one of her picks. And then after Ren, you will hear a small interlude from Kneecap, making headlines.

0: So is it ignorant to claim that we know what you want? And if I fast for the Sabbath, is that what you want? Or is tradition just superstition, religion, the human vision just crafted out of people's ambition? Listen, I knew a girl that lost a baby before it was born. What's the purpose of that, God? What is it for? Why did my best friends die before I hit 25? Is it cause there is something better in the afterlife? God, I've been feeling suicidal lately. Mental health is worsening, it feels like it might break me. If you're watching, you know that I've been strong. But God, how much longer do I have to hold on? Please just give me some solace, so that I know you've got my back. Please just give me some relief. God, is that too much to ask?
1: The front of the Irish News shows a poster for the upcoming tour of Irish language rappers Kneecap. The West Belfast rap group has defended its advert for the tour, which features DUP leader Arlene Foster strapped to a rocket on top of a bonfire. The image is being used to promote the rappers' Farewell to the Union tour.

Was Gece Gurdan by Aynur, who is Kurdish from Turkey, and that song was about the strength and resilience of women. And before Aynur was Leia by George Mansour, and George Mansour is a Syrian who is living in Australia. There is a huge Assyrian community in Australia. And at the top of that was Habibi Tal. And Habibi Tal means my beloved. And that was by Al Sara and the Nubatones, who I've played before on this show. And they are a combination of North African countries and mostly from the Sudan, now living in the United States. And next we're going to go to New Zealand to listen to a choir that sings hakas. And then after that, we're going to visit Sri Lanka.

That was Laila Laila by Kefaya and Ella Sorour. And Ella Sorour is from Afghanistan, Hezarji, and she's now based in the UK and playing with the group Kefaya. And before Ella Sorour, you heard I Wear My Roots Like a Medal by Dee, who is a Sri Lankan Tamil living in Australia, and she's played in a lot of Bollywood movies as well. That was a beautiful song, I Wear My Roots Like a Medal. And before that, you heard Resolution Song by the New Zealand Haka Band. And now we're going to go to our last song, which is by Macklemore, and it sums up what he's feeling about what is happening in Palestine. I hope that you enjoyed the songs that I had for you today. Thank you for listening with me, Anastasia Kyriakides, at the departure gates on Cork City Community Radio, online at cr.ie and live on 100.5 FM. I hope you join me again next Saturday between 5 and 6. And until then, safe travels.

0: Hello and welcome to Live Well, Be Well, a wellness show where we explore diverse ways to boost health, well-being and connection. Breathe, thrive and feel alive. My name is Deborah from Be Well with Deborah. On the show today, we have Stephen Feeney, a primary school teacher from Leitrim, now living in Cork, and the founder of The Flourishing Man, a project supporting boys' well-being and positive behaviour. With over a decade of teaching experience in Ireland and abroad, Stephen holds a Master in Positive Coaching Psychology. Welcome to the show, Stephen.
1: Deborah, I'm so excited to be here. Thanks so much.
0: You're very welcome. How are you doing today?
1: Oh, it's great. Yeah, it's great to be on the north side again. I work here every single day, but crossing the river again on a Saturday morning is always a pleasure. So thank you for having me.
0: You're very welcome. Thank you too. So, Stephen, take me back to the start of your own journey when you got inspired to look into your own wellness and your own well-being. What was it that triggered that for you?
1: I want to start from the very beginning. It's kind of funny. This weekend, my parents are visiting me here in Cork, and I am so delighted to say that I had a wonderful upbringing. My parents, two fantastic individuals, and they raised me and my three siblings wonderfully. We were all born in England, and we moved from London to North Leitrim, which by any transition available in the world, that's quite a dramatic one.
0: But
1: big change. But we might move back to my dad's home village, and we just really thrived there. We had a great upbringing there in North Leitrim. I got involved in the GAA and did well at school, and while that brought many pluses and bonuses, I suppose me being a bit more of the emotional character within my family also probably gave me a bit of an ego and lots of confidence, and that served me very well professionally and going throughout my life in college and moving on. I worked in local newspapers for a while after college and before I became a teacher. And so, you know, that confidence is a wonderful thing for me to have. But I definitely think, looking back, there was a sense growing up at that time that I probably didn't show the best version of myself to everyone that I encountered in my life. And it's something I think about a lot now. But just to go back, when I went into teaching, I actually traveled to England to become a teacher there. And it was really, that's sort of a massive change in my life personally. Was in England for 3 years and probably lived a more wild lifestyle there, joined the hostelries and whatnot in Brighton, where I was based. And I knew that I needed a significant change there, but I wasn't ready to come back to Ireland. So I went straight from the United Kingdom over to the USA, where I worked at a school in Chicago, a private school there. And I had a really great experience there. There's no point saying otherwise. It was absolutely wonderful. Got involved with GAA there and made some friends for life who have served me very well today. But I definitely, again, the wild side was still coming out, and I was still enjoying the social aspect, enjoying being a lad with my lads. And again, that probably didn't lead to the behaviours and the actions that, you know, I wanted to portray in my life. So when COVID came, I was looking for something to do. I know I wanted to have more of a positive impact on the world, and was trying to find ways that I could do that. And I came across positive psychology. For those that don't know, positive psychology is a branch of psychology that looks more at the thriving aspects of life as opposed to the mental illness side of life. So how can we take someone from a benchmark, a baseline of happiness, and allow them to flourish and achieve great things in their life? And it just totally opened up my whole world and gave me scope to really

0: improve and give me tools to really improve my own life. And from that, I just wanted to know, how could I use this not just to help myself, but to help other men in my position that might have been on that wild side of life, give them a sense of purpose, give them a sense of direction, give them some goals to aim for, and then also tools to bounce back in times of adversity. And so that was, you know, 5 years ago now, 2025. And I came back to Ireland. I knew I needed to make a change. I was getting to a point I was actually quite unhappy in the States. And so I came back to Ireland and I started doing the Masters in Positive and Coaching Psychology at UCC. And that allowed me to really immerse myself in this positive psychology world and work out ways how I could apply it to men, both locally and internationally. And while here, as it happens, you meet a girl, and I never thought I'd be in Cork, let alone living in Cork for the rest of my life, which looks like it's going to happen now. And, you know, she's been a fantastic positive influence on my life, and really helped me thrive and put a focus on what's important in my life, and allowed me to really put my focus in my teaching career throughout my day, and then my positive psychology after that. But of course, Deborah, like as I was speaking to you off air, you know, when you try to work with men, you understand that men are of one sector of society that are the most reluctant to seek help. Mm. They're most reluctant to engage with therapies that might be able to support them. And so I wasn't getting the traction and the impact that I wanted to have. So that's where the Flourishing Man Schools program came from, using my experience as a teacher to help younger men who are going to grow into older men and have a positive impact on this world.
1: Fantastic. Thank you for sharing that. And your project, The Flourishing Man.
0: Yeah.
1: Would you share what that involves and what age, like would you work with young boys, teens, men? Speak into that a little bit more, I'd love to know.
0: Yeah, so The Flourishing Man at present is an after school program that is aimed at senior primary. So we're looking at fifth and sixth class boys, junior cycle, so 11 to 14. And then also senior cycle, because, you know, they all have very different experiences. You know, you're at the end of primary school, you're the big man on campus, you go into secondary school, and then that all changes, and there's a sense of transition there. And then obviously senior cycle, you're getting into that real adult stage of your life and looking forward to what you're going to achieve after you leave school. What the Flourishing Man program aims to do is really just improve the well-being of young men, and allied to that, develop positive behaviours. So there has been a lot in the news, rightly so, lately about the sort of lack of positive behaviours being demonstrated, not just by our young men, but also our general male population, but not just here in Ireland, but across the world. And you know, what I've spoken to teachers about is that has led to rises into quote-unquote misogynistic behaviours, and more aggressive behaviours, not just towards peer-to-peer, but to members of the opposite sex, and also teaching staff as well. So, you know, the end result of my project is to help improve that. But how are we going to do that? How are we going to, you know, underline that root cause? And that is through improving self-esteem. I think the lack of self-esteem that's been demonstrated by our men in general, but particularly our young men, is a real causal factor for the lack of positive behaviours that we're seeing in the world. And of course, this has all been sort of highlighted by the release of Adolescence on Netflix a number of months ago, which really showed the severe side of the spectrum of what can happen through these positive behaviours. But even those microaggressions can be really damaging. But I truly believe that boys have great potential, and we, in particular here in Ireland, we have some great young lads that want to contribute to the world. And all that's really happening at the moment is that they're lacking the skills to do it. So not just as a teacher, but also through the Flourishing Man program, I'm trying to help develop that through different workshops based around boosting self-esteem, developing empathy, developing resilience, giving boys a sense of purpose by helping them develop simple life skills that can be applied and can be useful in their lives, not just for them, but for the people around them. And also just generating that sense of belonging, the lack of community and belonging that we are seeing in our society today, I believe, is really contributing to men seeking guidance from probably not the most satisfactory avenues. You know, when we look about the rise of the manosphere and the likes of Andrew Tate online, what the online algorithms are actually doing is they're actually just feeding that vacuum that our young men are not having access to. And so, you know, that's not going to change, but what can change is that our young men are more critical of these things, are able to question them, be brave enough to move forward in a more positive way.
1: Brilliant. And you speak of role models, and there's a lot of role models out there, like Andrew Tate, and you know, if you look at different other avenues as well, like say the music, the rap, you know, it's all about the money, it's all about the women, and you know, there's no real sense of like having a strong foundation for men to like go for that in terms of building confidence and self-esteem and knowing their values and worth. Would you be able to speak into your thoughts on the role models that are out there? And there definitely must be role models that are healthy for young men. And how as a society, how as a listener, how as a parent, a teacher, you know, somebody who's connected to young men, like be it as a sibling, how can we begin to encourage men to go towards more healthy role models, especially when they're being pumped with, you know, the algorithms on Instagram and social media, and then they're watching the rap on TV and they think this is the cool way to be, you know?
0: Oh, I'm so glad you asked this question. This is a real passionate point of mine, because you hear so often with discussions around our young men and the behaviors that they're carrying out, so, well, there's just no positive role models for them out there anymore. And I'm thinking to myself, there's so many positive role models. I work in my school. I work with absolutely some great guys who display all of the things that I would consider a good man to be. And they're doing it in such a positive way. So we have our teachers. If you look at all of our voluntary coaches out there, whether it be in the GAA, soccer, rugby, they have some great attributes. They want to help young men improve. It might be in a sporting context, but that's what they're trying to do. That goes without saying that we have some really great fathers, brothers, uncles. It might be the neighbor down the street. There's some great positive role models out there. But as you said, the algorithm, the other influences, not just from music, from sporting culture, this is making our young men think of the things that they might want to achieve, whether it be the fast cars, the good-looking girlfriends, the big house. And they're being pumped with these desirable things that they think that they want. And they're not really given any foundation or basis to prove that these things will lead you to be a good person. So I think for parents and teachers that might be listening today, really, I think the most important thing you can do from the start is just keep turning up. If you believe yourself to be a positive role model on the young men in your life, keep turning up, because that will come through in the end and that will be remembered. I think one thing that I have grown to be and have is a lot more patience. And I think turning up in a patient way, being curious of why young men might say or do certain things, is really useful. I think if we immediately go down that judgment path, we're putting our boys in a certain box and we're labeling them, and that's not going to be constructive. They're going to challenge, they're going to go into that flight or fight mode, and that's not going to be useful for anyone. So sit there and be curious and wonder, why did you say that? Why are you feeling that way? What would be useful to you right now? Because it's only through learning through those conversations that we're going to be able to grow and move forward. And then I think just encouraging our lads to see, like, you know, what do you want to be remembered for in this world? Is it having all the fast cars? Is it for having all the good-looking wives? Is it for having a ton of money? Or do you want to be remembered for having a real positive impact on this planet, contributing to your society, being remembered for being, geez, that fellow was sound. And I think that development in the Irish context of creating sound lads is really vital.
1: Yeah, I definitely would agree with you. So we're going to go for a short little break, and when we come back, we're going to dive in and explore some more questions about young boys and teenagers and working with their psychology.

0: Welcome back to the Live Well Be Well show. I'm speaking with Stephen Feeney, a primary school teacher who is the founder and developer of the Flourishing Man, a beautiful project working with young boys and teens in Cork, helping them to regain confidence and build self-worth, self-esteem, and to also increase their own positive behaviour as well. Before we went to the break, we were talking about, or you were sharing about the need to get to connect with young boys, get to connect with teenagers and have them to transition their thinking from, hey, it's not all about the fast cars and the women and this and that, but to actually, how can they add more to society? How can they become more sound? You also mentioned too as well about, you know, listening to young men as well, and you go in the avenue of working with the boys and the teenagers. Do you feel it needs to be a two-sided thing where people in society, teachers and caregivers also need to be educated to have the patience to be able to hold space and to ask the right questions? And going off of that as well, if I was the listener, if I'm listening here now on the other side and I'm a parent or I'm a teacher and my son or somebody in my class is really struggling to open up, how can I best engage to have them to open up to healthy, honest conversations with me?
1: Great question. Yeah, well, look, I think first thing in all of these things, kind of understand your biases and understand, you know, your own preconceived conceptions of what's going on. You know, you might see or hear something alarming about the boy in your care and you want to address it straight away and you want to address it with the full might of your force. And I think sometimes it might be good just to kind of check yourself and say, okay, what do I want to get out of this? What's the key aspect of it? Do I want them to have a better understanding of what they've done or where they're at or how they can improve or grow, or do they want them to agree with my point of view? Because they're two totally different things. So that's really important. I think choosing a time to do this is vital as well. Obviously, when something happens, you want to address it straight away. But, you know, if a teen or a child is tired, is hungry, has had a stressful day at school or at home, they're in the middle of playing their favorite computer game, you're not going to get the reaction that you want. So be careful of how you choose your time. And I think that's part of that is creating positive habits within your home and within your classroom, that there are, you know, moments for these discussions to take place. You know, if you say sort of out of the blue, look, I think we should have a family dinner tonight, and you haven't had a family dinner in the last 6 months, you know, that's obviously going to raise some
0: alarm bells. Yeah, even if you're
1: on
0: saying that, you're like, I'm like, what's happening? Like, yeah. What's going on?
1: So, you know, start creating that positive culture within your environment, that these discussions can take place. And then, you know, a very underrated skill that I think we are very, I think across the board, we are not very good at, that is listening. And really actively listening to the person we're talking to. When you sit there and actively listen to your boy, you know, one of the first things I learned when I started doing my positive psychology coaching 5 years ago was this thing called empathic listening. And you have to look at listening through three avenues. The first is you're just sitting there and listening, and it can be that you allow for those awkward silences, that you allow for those gaps where nothing is said, but you're just sitting, listening, and allowing the other person to talk or think about talking. Because invariably, most young people have the answers. Most people in general have the answers. They just want the space to be able to articulate them. Then reflect back what they're saying. So, you've said this, am I right in what I'm saying? So make sure it's clear to you, but also clear to the person speaking. Obviously, if someone's highly emotional and they're talking through something, they might not necessarily be clear in what they said. So if you reflect back to them, well, you said that this happened with that person. Am I right in saying, no, that's not what happened. What, you know, it allows them to clarify, it allows you to clarify. And then from there, start asking them questions that can help growth. Open-ended questions that are non-judgmental. Those questions like, okay, if you were to do that situation again, how would it develop? you don't seem to, you've said you haven't, you're not feeling your best. What would feeling your best look like? So it allows them to again articulate and generate that more open discussion. If we're just asking those questions, do you think what you did was right or wrong? You're not going to have
0: a direct, one-worded answer,
1: yeah. And it's not going to lead to a healthy conversation that's going to promote that growth. It does take time. It's not something that you can do straight away. If in education at the moment, there's a big discussion around restorative justice, and you know, that kind of questioning aligns very closely to that. And restorative justice is absolutely wonderful, really, really positive. But you know, there are occasions where you know, you see a child or someone do something out of hand, and you immediately go into that reflex of saying, "Don't do that. Forgive yourself if you do that. It's okay. It's all right to make mistakes in that." But if you still give scope for those discussions to take place at some point, then it's going to be far healthier for you and for the child that you're talking to.
0: Very much so. It sounds like if we want the best from our young people, it requires us to grow within ourselves and to learn new skills that perhaps we may not have had growing up. So yeah, it sounds very, very interesting. Growth for both. And you mentioned empathy as well. I would imagine that when we're all born, we have innate empathy in us. And as young boys, depending on the conditioning of society and especially family as well, a lot of times young boys are almost trained out to like not feel their emotions, toughen up, get on with things. Where does your emphasis on empathy and helping young boys develop that come in? And also, how have you seen that benefit then, not only the boys you work with, but then their families and the society as a whole with the empathy?
1: Look, I think empathy, I have sort of, you know, discussion, what is a positive man? I'm asked that, what does a good man look like? Mm-hmm. And I think, you know, it's not a very binary answer. What a good man looks like to me could be very different to what a good man looks like to something else. But I will stand by that there are four pillars, and, you know, being pro-social, being brave, looking after your physical and mental health. But empathy for me is like the strongest underpinner of all that, because if you're empathetic, if you can allow yourself to put yourself in other people's shoes, then it means that you're less likely to want to upset them, you're less likely to want to trigger them, you're less likely to want to be combative. And so developing empathy in young men is so vital. But as I always say, it's very hard to ask someone to be empathetic and step in someone's shoes if they can't even imagine what those shoes look like. Mm. So it's about exposing our young men and our young people to different views, different viewpoints, different conversations, different cultures, different backgrounds. You know, I think it's very important as well in these discussions to have girls come into the space, not on occasions, not all the time, because I think if boys want to feel that what they're saying is in a safe environment. But if you have girls come into these conversations and say, you know, comments like that upset me, I think most boys for the part will say, geez, I don't want to upset someone. That's not what I want to go out to do. I'm glad that I heard that from you and that I can change my behavior accordingly. So that's really important. And I think as well, on the flip side, we need to be empathetic of boys as well. I used the word misogynistic earlier on, but I feel really uncomfortable with terms like misogyny and toxic masculinity, because they're labels that automatically put boys in a box. I think if we really want to help our lads, giving them those labels is not going to create the avenues that we want. We need to be empathetic towards boys, to understand that boys in general, from the dawn of time, I was like this, and I'm sure you've had boys in your life that are like this as well. They want to challenge boundaries. They're, you know, they're openly curious about things. They want to try things out. And of course, like any boundary, those boundaries can be tested and challenged. And if we immediately say something that they say is, oh, that's misogynistic, instead of saying, you know, that what you said there wasn't really nice, but I understand that you might not understand that upset me, so I want to tell you that. So it's a two-way street. And I think for parents and teachers and families, just understanding that boys like all of us in society, are flawed and can make mistakes, and they are pushing the limits of everything that they can on a daily basis, then it gives us far more understanding to how we can help them going forward.
0: Brilliant. Thank you. You also have a podcast as well, I Love You Man. I love the name of it, by the way. Would you be able to share what you share on, like, topics that you share on the I Love You Man podcast? And if people wanted to tune in and listen more, how can they do that?
1: Yeah, so I Love You Man, a positive psychology podcast. It's available wherever you get your podcast platforms. It's been going since 2024, so early last year. And really, it just started off as a marketplace of conversational ideas about circulating around men's mental health. I'm very lucky through my Gaelic football background that I've been able to make some good contacts who have linked me up some great guests. And I have 17 episodes to date. So initially, it was just discussions with people from different backgrounds talking about their own well-being journeys, much like you're doing here today, Deborah, and how they got to where they want to be and what encouragements they have had. And I've had people that have had criminal backgrounds, sporting backgrounds, men's coaches that have worked with other coaches, with other men related to relationships, to developing positive habits. And it's been from some fantastic ideas. And I think, you know, we can learn so much from hearing the stories and conversations of others. I've also had more challenging conversations. So I had a good friend of mine, Jenny Cronin, who talked about her experience with miscarriages. And I think for men to hear those on a men's focus podcast is really important, because, again, how can you develop that empathy unless you can see the other person's shoes? I also had a conversation, and this is probably one of my most challenging ones and really tested my sort of understanding of it, was around domestic violence. And I actually had someone from the Move Ireland organization who work with men who have perpetrated domestic violence. And again, understanding what that man's actions came from and how he's grown, trying to grow into be a more positive character. So really enjoy the podcast. Hope to have some more episodes coming up very shortly. But yeah, please check it out. And if you think you'd like to come on and you have a good story to tell and you haven't been on Deborah first, come and find me.
0: Brilliant, thank you. And if people wanted to get in contact with you to learn more about your program and more about the work that you do, how can people get in contact with you?
1: Yeah, so I'm available on Instagram at @_flourishingman. I'm probably more active on LinkedIn at the moment, so Stephen Feeney on LinkedIn. And you can also check out my website, www.theflourishingman.com. There's details about the program and also some blog notes, which has some useful tips for parents and teachers.
0: Brilliant, great stuff. So before we wrap up, if you were to leave our listener with one piece of advice or wisdom that they can take into their day, what would you leave them with?
1: Listen, in a world where it might feel there's no hope, I think in this field there is great hope. And it's not because of the work I'm doing. I hope to contribute to it. But I'm hearing such great stories about young men as young as 12 and 13 who are going out there doing great things, not just for their families or for themselves, but also for their communities. So just really look at the young men in your life and ask and tell yourself, do you know what? They are doing some great things out there, and we have a really bright future ahead for ourselves in this country as long as we continue to cultivate and promote that.
0: Brilliant. Thank you so much, Stephen.
1: Brilliant. Thank you so much for having me, Deborah. I really enjoyed it.
0: Yeah, it was a great pleasure. And I'm sure our listener picked up some really, really lovely information and tips that they can use with young men that they know. So this brings us to the end of the show. I hope that you've enjoyed listening. Until next time, be well, Deborah.

Dias Marie, a card to get air and sun airing on your faithless tachter, Cork City Community Radio. I guess a shaw, trad hour, egg barrow creve. I guess Patrick and Saunderish, Gurmila Margaret Patrick, delighted that Patrick made it because there are a few of the team missing. Well, on holidays, but they're missing. But Patrick is here today with me, Gurman Farr. Now, being tall, I'm a modern day story, Mar, the first part called Derek, Doris, and Tisha. I guess Tasha Stalabash Demo, who's the Farden Ree, I guess, and then Ignor Aitan Ella. I heard the weather forecast, which kind of frightened me. It said that there's severe winter weather of winds, rain, and snow is on the way, and that the heaviest is going to hit any area that has been hit by drought. And would you believe in one place they're having the heaviest rainfall since May 1800. Well, thankfully I'm not talking about Cork. Now my kind friend Astroyle, and if you thought it was all sunshine out there in Astroyle, it isn't, you know. And that was an idea, give you an idea of some of the weather they're having at Arno Shishan Gear across Sunninish in Sun Astroyle. File to get in, Clare lads. I guess we better carry on with the music. I saw Padraig, Olive, can piece it as cure, and I'll tell you all about it after the music.

Stas, braver than Clara Nuv, a story. I can send Ben and Vandavi, Den of Kjoldoina, Trasa Lavin. As Kunde Vio, Conir, he initial Malia Clea. I guess, and Peter Kjoldshin, Druiska, then Tidil Collaborations. Kate and Gwilge, etar collaborations. Well, don't know if you're a mile of Macher Dush. Kate and Brietale collaborations. I support a Sabacher teamwork quid and fragra. I guess I know and Gwiling is curder a shin a Google na coe brew. I saw Patrick, I guess Misha a coe brew and show couldn't claw and shadow a curder fall. Did she a store? No, we'll move on. I guess I beg him to bin Trasa Lavin. I guess we the Dini Olivia Nanakley are in piece of Kjolshin, Mark Lysett are in guitar, Bazooki, I guess Pauline Burke are Bowron. No, Tommy Dick Filler, Corky, I guess we got a sort of Galeria story. Your Queen lived Donald Ring Kelly Band. I guess on Donald Ring Band, the Gummish, I guess. Three King, the real and the Dessa. I speak a green new a tap all were gus.

Donal Rinas, the real edition, O'Keefe's Reel, Orange and Green, and the Winding Road to Galway. Sweet music, all from the Donal Ring family. Well, be Dini Eller and Banach Coma, Donal Fane, I guess a clown is Mo if you own. I guess Mas Mala, the Hill Oli style for Donal Ring, Benach Delish, the Agle of Lesh, the Fall, the Clushed, or Google, it's soon Nahun to can carry doing a Google, the Agle of the Donal Ring, the Fall, Google. I guess my head to a Shakadi, Donal Ring, 50 golden years. Clashy Twin Scaler Fad. No, Ribisho the V collaborations are going Koi Brew. I guess we ban on Shinny Destin of Hewler and Vedwig Stone. Nishta Banella and Tom Shaw ban Obilarkly a Tang Galivanish and Kay didn't be Basmuyode, Kushi Gablarkly and Van Shaw, Vishi Blarkly, I guess Kushi Green Galiv. Harrigan Fair Cat Coohee is Ireland. Penny Liz Coleman. I saw a couple of really kids doing Farewell to Milltown and Coen's Memories, a den of Kjol Erin Vidal.

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Will we head off to the next CD, Paddy? Yeah. Okay, Paddy. Bronner and Carda is all my shin mar. He's a geisha clashing yol shinig a ballet on on an air. I still bring shake a holly your fad. Pinny, time international gorkig, I guess ta Oraniguing or Sean O'Shea. No, this song, Oranin Shidramin, was fierce popular years ago. I was in a group on Railed and we used to have a sing song every week and it was one of the popular songs. But that was right, probably in the Oran in Shidramin. I tell you more about Shidramin and what it's all about. But listen to the music first, and Sean O'Shea telling about this blackguard who was involved in this song, Oran in Shidramin.

No, and Tauran should age Sean O'Shea, or an in Shidramin, and Kid couple of focal of your navi, Ukra Murshong. Oh, Ukra, what kind of an animal is he? Ukra was a fuller, which I believe had to do with the beating and preparing of cloth. And Murshong, I did, what's Shong? What does that mean at all? I had to look it up, and I was thinking, had it. Was there anything to do with S-E-I-N, Shan? What was it at all? Or there's another word, like it, Shongan. And then I discovered that Shongan means an ant, A-N-T. But the focal Shongfein, it means tall, tall, slender, handsome, lanky, if you like. So, Ukur Murshong. But anyway, this fella, Martin, he was abandoned, fuller, or a tucker is the other word for him. And he hiked off to Kinsale in his boat in search of, they say here that was romance, maybe it was. But 21 Kinsale maidens gathered excitedly around him. This was all very fine until his own Colleen Molly and her mother arrived in hot pursuit from Bandon. They kidnapped him, and in the last verse, we had him back in Bandon, residing with Molly, her mother, and the baby in the cradle. Donal Ring is ready to play for us, I think. Anna Van Donal, the right lad of Oakhill.

Oh, we're having cruel luck, Ricardo, with CDs this morning, and I played them religiously yesterday afternoon, and they were going grand. So maybe we better move on to our next CD, and hopefully, jeepers, this is terrible. That Brown or a May story, okay, and what is on his own thing, so. Lanami de Reganish, I guess, had Donald Dalton, the gum div, Donald Dalton, on Passage to Here. I guess Sinn Féin vís an Astrail come ar fag rain fablin I guess the land sé go ní den grailing I guess an gheol I guess fad a vís e muhon ta sé ar nasin éri an isle tamal I guess is dool gwyl sé reigan is chun ar an a chan a chan a doing cadé sin den tê sin na bwyn an sin no in other words it says what it's really summing up say, is saying mind your own business. Kadeshin. Kadeshin Dutcha. Leave me alone. Nabaklam. Kadeshin and Tauran Egg Donald Dalton.

Hello, voice there of Donald Dalton on Pasashta here. Gurmahagur de Gonal is Malam and Tauran Shinigut, and he has another CD brought out too, and we have played that from time to time. So now we're going back to collaborations, and I told you that the word that I got from Google from collaborations was co-brew or teamwork. I'm sure there are other phrases that maybe some listener might like to send in to me, but I'll try and tamish the sauce to fish, girlie. Now, in case you're not going to own Drew's collaborations, now, Ben Ella, as Ben O'Coon or Eileen Hassett, I guess Shine and Sheen concert flute, I guess, and Tidaleta and Pisa Kyotaki, now, Curtin Fiepa, I guess, Mark Lysett, in Enitle, or in guitar. Now, ta notan shuff in guitar, ita ag Mark Lysett, it's a Spanish nylon string guitar that gives a mellower sound. And they say that they have set it at a slower pace because they thought it was even more musical that way. Eileen Hassett, I was in Curtin Fiapeke, Erin Concert Flute.

Grimmagur Eileen Hassett, Grimmilamagur, being piece of cure sin galling. No time it can dully glaze el erfad and clarshach the harp. And I have two pieces from the harp in the next session of the program. And in between, we'll have a little song from a group called, in a CD called Uncrown Og or Here Cunnel, Tuning Owl. Pishkele and Clarshore. The Harley Gross Idol, Dimmer Idol O'Huig, Gadim Wio, Couple of Blean Hin, Angus Vimmer Idol, Trey Inish, Agus V. Kyol Alling, the Clashed, and Morden Stride, O Shoppe Custies, no Shoppe E. Custies and Shin in Inish, and they sell just about every instrumental instrument you would want, and a whole huge collection of CDs. Agus Cadavir Shura, Agus Shing Idol Hart Nan, and Kjol Erin Glarshik, Egan Vansha, Lynn Searsha. So, of course, I rushed in and got my copy, and I've played her from time to time on the programme. So, Lynn Searsha now is going to play for us, and accompanied by Cormac Brannach on the low whistle. It's a carolling piece.

0: Would you like to be a member of our vibrant and enthusiastic team? Or do you have a comment or question? 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
1: Card Chad Hour Radio Public Card Kirky a creator foot and down at a card the gum in San Astral at a geisters and you've during Nagas Paul. I spader see bather Neve Coma, but a Neve who is at Brisbane and then a clinic clown Kira Finn Agus Aiden. A fishkere. Tán Clary Dalmar and Erlem are foot and down. That is surely going inside Gorky there now. I know that I have loyal listeners in the Beaumont Residents Association, Barry, Tán Coney and Akilam actually, Edith, Agus Bede, Gwyl Alicia, Eoin Coma, Agus Cynthia, Agus Sini, and Tán Galore, and Peshkele, Ach ta, near a land right now, back in Bladder, and the Shirt, Landless and Glower. She is on Sleeve. Down the mountain, and ta Oran and Tauran sha ta sheer druiske a group of og on here Connell, you can see it uncrown og erin druiske. I guess it's another example of boy meets girl. My God, the Irish were mad for these songs, and very often not an awful lot was happening, but or maybe it was and we were not told about it. But anyway, couple of lina as an hour on show, go all she's and glown the madden jaw, in spare gun grooms and green a tan of, in wigness slaves male and fain, your ailing may she's Favruch and Asa. He went down by the side of the waterfall. And then he met this young lady, I guess, and wrote it. I won't tell you, you'll have to listen to the song to find out how it went. But this is how it ended up. Dairig she, I guess, huled she lay. Is there in a she dosa, a heart na a hanum? Ach da main imarie, yenning bonriende, I guess, winning fooing, winnemish fooing. Her have and Lana. Oh, if I, she went to walk off from me, and you know, if I were a king, she would be my princess. E, a card on Tauran, Sleeve, she is on Sleeve, Egan Drum, Arlingshaw, O'Hare Connell, and Crown Oak.

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1: Chad Orr, Cork City Community Radio. I guess you're wondering who was that wonderful fiddle player there a while ago playing the... she was playing the Dollard's Hornpipe and then played a fast piece simply called Contradiction. Now, Colleen Guir guitar, Contradiction. We'll have to look that up, won't we? Anyway, and Colleen Vion and Van Vion and Sinead Denovan fiddled on Mairead Hickey. I guess Tashi Erstruyiske occur on Carrigaline and Onabui, traditional group about Kupla Blianahin. The Vuig Mairead Hickey, Crave Naharan, Erin Vidal, Fuidoyog. Well, been trying taking Blianahin Bather at the Narvoy, she craved Naharan, it's all in fake oh, and then Vidal. I guess in Elitre or in Druyiske, in a piece of Kyol, shin be a haher, Michael. No, or is it Michael or Michal? Michael, I think, Michael. Michael Hickey. I guess Rivishin the Kulmer Arish, Lynn Sirsha, a den a piece of Kyol, Erin Glarshuk, piece of Kyol, Le Carolyn, I guess we Ben Ellen in it lay, Abby Newton, Erin Cello. I guess that's all the Gunger Han and Kyol Shin Galer live. No, Cowell with a Dolanish, Usha. Oh yeah, Barry's Court Castle. The wool slid in again Derry Shachtana. I guess they're coolish real fe Barry Row. Gabora Deering. I guess in Sunday Queenie said Barry's Court Castle, Martab Wintig and Daw at Lenicale. I have Tyler Barry de Barra Fadon and Normanic a honey queen right vablinahin. I tab Barry's Court Castle. I said, don't they go on? The Lord gave us all this. Our Google, I searched Monday closed, Sunday closed, Tuesday closed, Gahain law, don't they? I said, Capus Grave, a night of Ruskels, tradition of meal to meal to punt, a vecata, a rechwev new, penny a drear darif, Tasha, don't they go fall? I guess since I can fare a dirtlum near Barry Row, where's that, says he, where's that? I guess so far, I guess you need far old to be a guest. Near the visit a car of Barry Row. Oh, well, it's a good, sir. I guess, near the visit a car. Peshkele, my hen to greet Tigmalaga, Timmerleague, Bitter and Morecart, goody Barry Row, Barry Row. Okay, busy. Do you need to have a guest at Lingwell time? Kintig will Michael Devon a guest at Lummar Binche. They can all a store, my director, a store dealish, Michael Devon. Bala yurt of a heel. No, busy Kyol, time into the LGD, Barry, Angus, Laura, Kerr. Bertie Shaw, Belfairish, Huig. I guess I should scrap Enish Bathers and Galiv. I guess I kill any Asako and Barry and Laura Kerr. I guess I should come piece jig and slides. The Angry Peter, Jeepers, Sasha and Figo, Padrigo keeps the slides. A whaling machine, the PC that's kill Barry, I guess Laura Kerr.

Narrabalian coalition ag an fibrina vinny killed off on a Kyler Sindarno, John Donegan and Mandolin ag a Sheikh Havana are in guitar. Tantom Nachmur Stiga story, just to remind you, if you would like to hear this program again in repeat, tune in to cr.ie from this evening and it will be there available streamed for you. cr.ie. Of course, we're also broadcasting on 100.5 FM. Hey, good morning, Ricardo. I said, hello, Marine Lauren. You've got a good morning with Patrick, Austin, Behar, and Sound. Maleshkale, Fennessy, these are Quig and Mooran. And Penny, the Harloy Sherish, not Harloy Sherish, or Satusa. And Bemmy Licale, Reach the Kun of Day, they're doing Chicoing. I can say, oh, and Meg, is next Monday a bank holiday? Oh my goodness, next Monday is a bank holiday, folks. Barrow Cueve gets a day off. So you won't hear from me unless you're tuned in to the recordings on cr.ie. Grimahagi Vasavello Menuv. I guess Fagamestan Gwivanishne, Pisa Das Kuel, on Blackwater Kaylee Band. Good evening, Kedur Erekarda, Benachte Orv Gunair.

Hi, my name is Farhana Sheikh. Please join me from 12 to 1 on our new show called Namaste Cork, a program designed specially for the Indian community living here in Cork. 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

Good evening, everybody, and you're very welcome to Monday's Late Drive. Claire Jones here with you up to about 8 o'clock, and I do hope you might be able to stay with me for a little while. As usual, thanks a million to Mike for his last 2 hours of great disco music. I was bopping along as I was coming home in the car. And thanks a million to Darren for his news and traffic update earlier in the evening. So until next week, lads, do take care, and I look forward to meeting you again next Monday. Let's get going. Here's ELO.

There goes Jeff Lynne and his ELO, and he's on his last farewell tour, although I'm not sure if he's finished his last concert because he had an injury. He fell getting out of a taxi and was unable to play. He was just singing at his last concert. So we wish him well. He's one of those incredible artists that could play any instrument, could produce, could manage, was part of the Travelling Wilburys, and we wish him well in his retirement. Well, you're tuned to Cork City Community Radio. Cork City Community Radio, broadcasting to you on 100.5 FM. The studio phone number straight in here is 085 124 1616. 085 124 1616. If there's anything I can play for you between this and 8 o'clock. So if you're out for a walk in the cold, or if you're doing your homework or making the dinner, and there's anything in particular that you might like to hear, please just give me a text. And I will certainly do my best to play it for you. What's in store for you tonight? Well, we have anniversaries. Freddie Mercury's anniversary today, passed away on this day, the 24th of the 11th back in 1991. So we're remembering Freddie Mercury. We've birthdays. We've our lucky dip. We have a couple of words from a song to see if we can guess what it is. And we've anything else that might just come along our way. Here's a gentleman, though, we'll also be celebrating his anniversary. Is at the end of the month. We're talking about the late, great George Harrison. A little bit of help from Eric Clapton on lead guitar. George Harrison.

Just remembering George Harrison as we head towards his anniversary on Saturday, November the 29th. He passed away 2001. And I suppose he was the guitarist and vocalist with one of the most popular bands in the whole wide world, possibly the most popular band. And after they split in 1969, George had a number one solo success with My Sweet Lord and Got My Mind Set on You and Give Me Love, among his 16 post-Beatles chart singles. He died of lung cancer, unfortunately, November the 29th at the age of 58. And the 27th of November back in 1970, George Harrison released All Things Must Pass, and it was the first triple album ever released by a rock artist. So we started out with Jeff Lynne, George Harrison. Bob Dylan is down in Killarney tonight, or so Darren told me. So put them all together, gives you this. Safe home. Mike, on your way home, I'll play this for you.

Oh, sad to think that only two of the members are still with us, that being Jeff Lynn and the gentleman that's on down in Killarney tonight, Bob Dylan. The other members, Tom Petty, Roy Orbison and the late, great George Harrison, have passed. But they've given us some great, great music, and all we can do is remember them with joy and just smile. OK, a couple of words from a song bringing you all the way back to 1976. See how you get on. I picked an easy one because it's a Monday and we're nearly at the end of the month, so you might be just tired and thinking about Christmas shopping and all the rest, because tomorrow month, we'll be at Christmas Day. We'll probably be either finished our Christmas dinner or sitting watching the telly and rolling around the place. So you've only kind of got 4 weeks left to get yourself ready for Christmas. Okay, 1976. There's a reason for the sunshine in the sky. And there's a reason why I'm feeling so high. There's a reason for the sunshine in the sky. And there's a reason why I'm feeling so high. A great, great song, as I said, 1976. Well, here's a great duet from a couple. Now, they would be a member of Fleetwood Mac many, many years ago. Here's Lindsay Buckingham, a little help from Christine McVie. In fact, it's a Christine McVie song from an album that they released some years ago. Christy McVie and Red Sun.

nearly a Fleetwood Mac song. All that's missing actually on it is the dulcet tones of Stevie Nicks. Lindsay Bucking there on keyboards, guitars, percussion and vocals. Christy McVie, keyboards and vocals. Mick Fleetwood on drums. John McVie on bass. All that's missing, as I said, was Stevie Nicks. But here she is, however, with Lindsay Buckingham.

bringing you all the way back to 1973 for that particular track called Crystal, taken from Buckingham Nicks' album that they released before they joined Fleetwood Mac, and then re-released only this year on CD, released 2025, so hopefully you enjoyed it. And I can't get over, actually, because Stevie Nicks wrote that song, and why Lindsay Buckingham gets to be the lead vocal on it. Maybe they're only just establishing themselves, but normally if she writes a song, she normally sings it. But so there you go, Crystal from that album Buckingham Nicks. Hopefully you enjoyed it. Just come up to 6:30 if you're watching the time and you're tuned to Cork City Community Radio, broadcasting to you on 100.5 FM. Claire Jones here with you up until 8. Mike, if you're still in the car, here's a gentleman you're going to see next year. I hope that you have a ball. Here he is with a little help from Michael McDonald.

Hi everybody, this is Norman Pratt welcoming you to Music of the Night. 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

0: Hi, my name is Farhana Sheikh. Please join me and Shilpa on the 24th of May from 12 to 1 on our new show called Namaste Cork, a program designed specially for the Indian community living here in Cork. Filled with music, entertainment and news from back home and interviews with the members of our local community.
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2: Well, hopefully you enjoyed all the way going back to 1980 for that great song from Christopher Cross, Ride Like the Wind. And when he went solo in 1980, he won 4 Grammy Awards that particular year. He won it for Album of the Year for Christopher Cross, Record of the Year and Song of the Year for Sailing, and Best New Artist. He also won the 1982 Oscar for the Best Film Song from the film Arthur, and it was called simply Arthur's Theme, Best That You Can Do, with a little help from Burt Bacharach, Carol Baker-Sayre and Peter Allen. So some great, great tracks indeed. So enjoy your concert next year, Mike, and playing on the board. Gosh, I think it's 2 nights. He sold out the first, and I think maybe there could be tickets left for the second one, but a great artist indeed. Okay, let's head towards a lucky dip here on Cork City Community Radio. See what it gives us. We've got Albert Hammond.

There he goes, Albert Hammond, the gentleman that has written so many hits for so many different artists. But there he is in his own right, and down by the river, he wrote songs for Joe Dolan, for Leapy Leap, for Whitney Houston, for you name it, he wrote them. Just some great songs that he wrote. But there's a track that he had himself, Down by the River. Well, November the 24th, back in 1991, saw the passing of this most incredible showman. We're talking about, of course, Freddie Mercury. Born on the 5th of September in 46, so he passed away when he was only 45. And if ever there was a consummate entertainer, it had to be Freddie Mercury. The way he strutted around that stage and his incredible singing prowess, his talent, his piano playing, everything else. And I suppose one of the first real popular artist to pass away from that dreadful AIDS. But anyway, we think of him fondly, and we thank him for the great music that he gave us, and we remember him.

Two great songs from Freddie Mercury, just as we acknowledge him and think of him on his anniversary. He passed away this day back in 1991. He was born in a place called Stone Town in Zanzibar on the September the 5th back in 1946. And through his time, they had 27 hits from 1975 to 1993, three charting after he passed away, including, I suppose, that incredible song, Bohemian Rhapsody, Somebody to Love, and another one, Bites the Dust. And as I say, he passed away 45 on this day, 1991. We'll certainly hear some more from Freddie before the end of the programme. Well, here's a gentleman who's alive and well and coming to Dublin next year, and by gum, has everybody all agog. Here's cheapers, I have to think, I have to see now. Here's Luke Combs.

Oh, a gentleman who's well in demand at the moment, Luke Combs, and Hit Me Like a Hurricane. Hopefully you enjoy that. Well, our birthday file for this week. So yesterday was Bruce Hornsby, if you remember him, Bruce Hornsby on the Range. He was all of 71 yesterday, so happy birthday to him. Tomorrow, Tuesday, is the 25th of November. A gentleman by the name of Bob Lind was born on this day back in 1942. His big hit would be in a track called Elusive Butterfly, which Val Doonigan would also have had a big hit with. We might play that between this and 8 o'clock. John McPhee, then, his birthday is on Wednesday the 26th. He'll be all of 80. John McPhee, been with the Fleetwood Mac since the very start, and even gives his name to the actual band, named after Mick Fleetwood and John McPhee. So happy birthday to him. And I suppose his big, he being the bass player, not being really out front, but such an integral part of Fleetwood Mac, and to be heard mostly on the Chain, that incredible rift that they have there. So I must play that as well. But on Friday the 28th, this coming Friday, imagine that, we'd be nearly into December. This gentleman is going to be 82, born on the 28th of November, 1943. Songs that he's written, things like You've Got a Friend in Me, We Belong Together, Short People, I Will Go Sailing No More, Sail Away, Cars, the track from Cars, Mama Told Me Not to Come, which was a big hit for Three Dog Night. Anyway, we're talking about Randy Newman. And he has the dubious distinction of receiving the most Oscar nominations, something like 22. Well, first of all, he received 15 before he received his first one. And his losing streak was broken when he received the Oscar for Best Original Song in 2002 for If I Didn't Have You from Monsters, Inc. But here's a great song that recorded by the three girls, Amy Lou, Linda Ronstadt, and Dolly Parton. It Feels Like Home.

Really, the most beautiful voice of Linda Ronstadt with a Randy Newman composition for his birthday on Friday. Here's another one that he wrote. Here's the leader of the Animals, Alan Price.

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1: 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Claire Jones here with you up until 8 o'clock with the late drive, so do hope you might be able to stay with me for the next hour or so. And the time is just coming up to 7:05 if you're watching the time. The couple of words from our song bring you all the way back to 1976. There's a reason for the sunshine in the sky, and there's a reason why I'm feeling so high. If you sing it really to yourself, you're bound to get it. There's a reason for the sunshine in the sky, and there's a reason why I'm feeling so high. Well, at the end of the film festival here in Cork, I went to see one of the last films on the closing night, which was Song Sung Blue, the story of two artists down on their luck, and then they team up and they make a Neil tribute band, so starring Hugh Jackman and Kate Hudson, in which they do all their own singing. Now, it's a really, really marvellous song, and their singing is fantastic. And apparently Neil Diamond rang up Hugh Jackman and said, listen, I really, really enjoyed the film. And this was all on Graham Norton the other night, and Hugh Jackman said, well, listen, I'll come down and have a cup of tea and we can talk about it. And so he invited himself down for a cup of tea, and the two, Neil Diamond and Hugh Jackman, maybe you saw it on the television yourself, they ended up doing karaoke after their meal or whatever they had, and they sang apparently I Dreamed a Dream, which Neil Diamond thinks is the most beautiful song, and they did Can't Help Falling in Love, and then they finished up with, of course, Sweet Caroline. So if you get the chance to go and see it, it probably isn't on release until next year, but it's well worth going to see, and Hugh Jackman and Kate Hudson are just incredible. Here's the man himself, though.

Oh, he's just amazing, really. Neil Diamond there and his great, great song, Sweet Caroline. Of course, we heard it ringing around the stadium in Aviva on Saturday. And, you know, when Ireland took on South Africa, and all we can say, it was a good effort. It was a kind of a strange game. But South Africa are an amazing team. But Ireland did so well, down to 12 men at one stage. And they kept going. And their resilience and their efforts was just certainly to be admired. Excuse me, and we look forward to them in the Six Nations, I suppose, after Christmas. So, looking towards Christmas, and if you're looking to get into the Christmas feel, there are some Christmas movies taking place in the cinemas over the next couple of weeks. And this coming Saturday and Sunday in the Ark, so you've got The Nightmare Before Christmas on Saturday. On Saturday you've got The Holiday, which is at 5:05 on Saturday. And then on the Sunday you've got a different time, starting at 11 o'clock, you've got The Nightmare Before Christmas. So you get a free bag of M&Ms if you go along with your family. So they're just the start, the 29th and the 30th, this Saturday and Sunday. You've got The Holiday on Saturday night at 5:05, and then you've got The Nightmare Before Christmas. Well, the 27th of November back in 1991, the 9-member female-dominated vocal group, the Hillside Singers, featuring Laurie Masters Ham, bounced into the Hot 100 with the next song, I'd Like to Teach the World to Sing. It went as far as number 13 in the American charts, but the hit was known more for its worldwide exposure as a Coca-Cola commercial rather than its actual hit itself. See if you remember it.

I don't think that's the original singers. That was the Ray Caniff Singers, and I'd Like to Teach the World to Sing was certainly a great track, and always is brought up again at Christmas time and for Coca-Cola. But this gentleman is coming to Live at the Marquee as all the concerts really seem to be rolling in. Neil Young and Elvis Costello are coming to Musgrave Park. This gentleman is coming to Live at the Marquee. He was there many, many years ago. I saw him there. He's 77 now. James, we hope you still can sing. James Taylor.

0: Well, the 10th of July down at Live in the Marquee, we'll see James Taylor there in his all-star band. He's 77 now, so have a look at him on YouTube, but, you know, even just for the experience to see him, to say that you saw him, like I would have seen him. I can't believe it. I saw him back in 1984 for the very, very first time. So that's, I'm still listening to him 41 years later. So either I haven't changed much or whatever, but you can say that, you know, if you have good taste or if you like decent songs and music, it'll always stay with you. So James Taylor coming to Live at the Marquee 10th of July next year. So start saving your money. I think the tickets go on sale this coming Friday if you're interested. Okay, back to our lucky dip. We're going for number four.
1: And I wake
0: up. Here's a gentleman by the name of Bobby Goldsboro. Up in

Oh, there's the gentleman that gave us honey and Hello Summertime. That's Bobby Goldsborough and Little Green Apples. Thanks, Deirdre, for your text. Do you know what? I might squeeze in another James Taylor, since we both really love him so much. And he's coming, as we said, on the 10th of July. And great excitement when you text me later earlier today, and by gum, you could hear the excitement in your text. So I hope you get your ticket that you're looking forward to. I remember the last time, actually, it was unreserved seating. So you just came in early and you got your seat wherever it was. Well, that was the last time, which is, oh my God, maybe 10, 12 years ago. I really can't remember, but tickets on sale on Friday. Okay, there is a reason for the sunshine in the sky, and there's a reason why I'm feeling so high. If you said to yourself, I know that song, but what is it? Well, if you said the Bellamy Brothers, you're right.

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Well, if you're just tuned in, you're tuned to Cork City Community Radio broadcasting to you on 100.5 FM. Claire Jones here with you up until 8 with the Late Drive. And then following after me from 8 until 10, you have Norman taking you home with some great music of the night. So just come up to 7:30. Okay, let's head towards our sayings for the week and see where they came from. So how about Quality Street? As we look at all the tins, the sweets and the biscuits in all the shops, Quality Street, would you believe it actually has a different, it's not just a sweet that it came from. So it's called a confectionery assortment introduced in 1936 by John McIntosh and Sons Limited. So the name was adopted from the title of J.M. Barrie's play Quality Street, 1902. Of course, he's the gentleman that gave us Peter Pan, and which was a play which was set back in 1805. And the product's identity was based on the play's main characters, a soldier and his young lady. Early advertisements depicted the couple renamed Miss Sweetly and Major Quality, dressed in period costume, with Miss Sweetly opening a tin of the assortment to show to the Major. If you get all that now, you're doing well. Anyway, a sundae. Where did a sundae, you know, your ice cream sundae? So it's a dish of ice cream with added ingredients, which first became popular at the turn of the 20th century. It is thought to be a respelling of the word sundae, when such ice creams might be enjoyed. The altered version being perhaps made out of respect for Sunday churchgoers. And that's your ice cream sundae, S-U-N-D-A-E. So how about a knickerbocker galore? So it was a rich confection consisting of ice cream, jelly, cream and fruit, served in a tall glass, probably named after the Knickerbocker Hotel in Manhattan. So Knickerbocker itself was originally used as a term for a New Yorker, thanks to a character in Washington Irving's A History of New York, going back to 1803. So just some of our sweet things for tonight. Okay, this is our gentleman whose birthday it was yesterday. He was all of 71, Bruce Hornsby.

Well, there's a gentleman that was all a 71 yesterday, Bruce Hornsby, and we wish him a happy birthday and that great, great song, That's Just the Way It Is. And if you like his music, you'll hear him certainly with Don Henley on his great, great album, The End of the Innocents, because he wrote some of the songs with Bruce Hornsby, and a great album that certainly is. Okay, well, let's go at 25 to 8 to our little focus on Cork slot. So we just have a little bit about a Cork place, and then we play a Cork artist. So we're looking at the Cork Black Rock and Passage Railway. And the Cork Black Rock and Passage Railway opened in 1850 and was among the first of the Irish suburban railway projects. The entire length of the track between Cork and Passage was in place by April 1850, and within 2 months the line was open for passenger traffic. In 1904, the line was extended from Passage to Crosshaven through tunnels and along coastline. In 1886, a contract was given by the railway company to build an iron viaduct across Douglas Estuary. On the 8th of August 1922, the Irish Free Army blew up part of this bridge, which was duly replaced. Due to

Competition from buses into financial losses, the 82-year-old line closed on the 10th of December 1932. Today, the majority of the elaborate railway line is amenity walk maintained by Cork City and Cork County Councils, where old bridges, embankments, cuttings and tunnels can be explored at ease, and the achievements of the railway line could duly be appreciated. Oh my goodness me, to ease the traffic if they could only bring them back. Anyway, here's a great Cork artist. Here's Gina and the Champions.

Oh, all the way back to 1981 for that great song indeed. Gina, Dale Hayes and the Champions and Give Me Back My Love. And Dale Hayes, unfortunately, no longer with us. He passed away some 5 years ago. But we remember that great, great song. And then also It's a Real Good Feeling, which was another one of their big hits. They're still touring, I think, Gina and the Champions, but they gave us some great songs. I remember dancing to them many, many years ago in different places around Clare as I was going to school. Absolutely brilliant. So there you go. Now I see the country music star Zach Bryan announces 2 Páirc Uíomh shows. I know there'll be plenty of girls at work who will be absolutely delighted with that. Let's go back to George as we celebrate his anniversary. He passed away November the 29th back in, 2001. He was only 58.

on the anniversary of his first passing, all his buddies got together in the Royal Albert Hall and recorded most of his songs. That particular there being sung by Billy Preston on keyboards, along with a little bit of help from Paul McCartney and Eric Clapton, Ringo Starr, Phil Collins, you name it, George Harrison, his son, Tom Petty was there as well. Anybody who was anybody was at that concert, just as you remember George Harrison on his passing. Okay, let's head towards our sayings for the week. And at the top of the page, there's a saying from Marilyn Monroe who says, sometimes good things fall apart so better things can fall together. But for today, Monday the 24th, it says, if you're trusted with a confidence, keep it to yourself. Tomorrow is Tuesday the 25th. It says, take risks, but take care. Wednesday is the 26th. It's time to let go of what doesn't serve you. Thursday the 27th, it's Thanksgiving across the big waters. It says, gratitude turns what we have into enough. Friday, it's the 28th. It's Black Friday, and it says, let your love flow like a mountain stream. Saturday the 29th, we can choose to be grateful no matter what. And then Sunday the 30th of November, the last day of the month before we head towards silly season, it just says, take the time to get a medical checkup on that Sunday. Let's head to a gentleman whose birthday it is on Wednesday. He's going to be 80.

Well, there you go, John McVie on bass guitar for his 80th birthday on Wednesday. Happy birthday to him. And if you happen to have a birthday during the week, a very, very happy birthday to you. Nearly time for me to say goodbye, but not just time enough for me to squeeze in one for more from James Taylor coming to here live at the Marquee on July the 10th. Deirdre, another one for you. I hope that you enjoy this great one from him.

There he goes. James Taylor, I think tickets go on sale this Friday, Deirdre. I hope you enjoy that, Handyman. What a great track it is indeed. Well, just time for me to say goodnight. I hope that you enjoyed tonight's programme. Please don't go away because Norman will be here. Norman Pratt taking you through from 8 until 10 tonight. So please stay with Norman. Next week, I'll see you on the 1st of December. We'll be into Christmas songs. Well, every fourth song will be a Christmas song as we get ready for Christmas. Have a great week and I look forward to being back with you next week. Take care now. Bye-bye.

Yeah, that's Curtis McGee. He started. What a great old song to start us off. Here's a great old, another classic coming your way. Yeah, Mr. Larry Cunningham. All right.

That's the voice, of course, of the great, late Larry Cunningham. And I remember many, many years ago, I had the great pleasure of meeting him and also going to see him in the Royal Albert Hall. Imagine that. That's how popular the man was. He was a phenomenal success in Ireland. A wonderful man too, a very nice, pleasant man, a carpenter by trade and a great singer, the voice of Larry Cunningham. Now, that goes out for John the painter and his delectable, beautiful wife who has a little accident. I wish Lisa Marie well, and lovely to meet you, John, and good luck to Lisa. Here's another track coming your way. The Running Cat.

Oh, yes, indeed. That was a singer. I can't even think of his name now, but he's very good. Noel Cassidy at the Running Kind. Okay, June O'Connor. I love you, June, and good luck and good wishes to John. That was for you, and this is more fun coming your way. I love the show. A little bit of country coming your way, and all the way to 4:00.

Yeah. What? That's a great combination of all those great songs there. First, Curtis McGee there from the Wee North Strabane. Actually, from the man from Strabane, of course, is Hugo Duncan, but that's his best friend, Curtis McGee. Okay. Aidan, that was for you, my dear. And also, Apache Mark. We love you too in the Apache crowd. And Patrick O'Sullivan, who complains that I sing too much. But anyway, we love you, Patrick.

0: It's good. Oh, we've got to play some ads now. Just hold on.
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0: I love this bit. I hammer in the morning, I hammer in the evening, all over this land. TNA Builders there. That's a great little ad. Somebody did that, and I can't think of their name now, but very clever. Very, very clever. So where are we now? Margaret and James, I know you're out there, and I know you're listening. Lovely to have you along, Margaret and James, as always. And of course, we have Helen and Tom. We mustn't forget them. And all these wonderful people that are going to hear this wonderful song. Yeah, took us back, and this is the great NC, Nathan Carter, of course.

mama. Indeed, the voice, of course, there of Nathan Carter. And, of course, all the Parkses. Brian, of course, Brian Parks. And Mom and Dad down there in Rochestown, Noel and Geraldine. That goes out for you. And before we go, I want to tell you, I met Nathan and I said to him, where'd you get that song? And he told me the story, which is quite interesting. He said, one day a girl that he knew well sent him on his phone the original version of that song by I did see them in Nashville myself, but I can't think of the name of them now. But someone will tell me. Anyway, he heard the song and he said, oh, and he thought it was absolute rubbish, and he said, oh, I'm not going to record that. And then he said to me afterwards that was the best thing that he ever done in his life, and that's well done, Nathan. Here's more music, more fun. This is Michael Crown staying with you till 4. Enjoy the fun, come on, Mr. Dwight Yoakam.

0: recording there of Hotties by the Nose. They're in the studio clapping. I love them, I love them, I love them. Keep clapping. More, more, more.
1: Well, thank you.
0: All right, thank you so much, so much. Okay. Where are we there? Oh, yes. You have to listen to us on cr.ie. Oh, you put that into your thing, you know, your computer, and you press cr.ie. Or you can get us on the app, the Cork City Community Radio app. That's available too. So cr.ie. And, of course, our text number. And I only want love. L-O-V-E text, please. This is what we want here. Nothing else. So it's 085... Yeah, it is not the lotto numbers. 085-124-1616. How about that? Is that good? That's great. Now, what am I doing now? I'm going to press this button and see. Oh, it's Mr. Brendan Shine. Tom loves this one. Oh, John Moyle loves it too.

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1: Hey!
0: That's for somebody that we don't often see in this radio station. A man that helps out every Sunday for me and gets everything ready. And a wonderful man. Patrick, that was for you. I met her in the Galtee Moor. And also, I want to say that's for Big Donal. Where's Big Donal? Indeed. I don't know.
2: Hello, baby.
0: Hello, baby.
2: Yeah, this is the Big Donal.
0: Here we go.

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1: Yeah, what a song. 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
1: Oh, I love this bit. I hammer in the morning. Woo! I know.
4: I hammer in the evening. On over this land.
1: Oh, well, thanks to our sponsors, of course, TNA Builders, and of course, Brendan in the Southlink Service Station. Woo! Yeah, here's a great one coming up.
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1: Oh, right.

indeed. Of course, the second voice and the first voice was Tony Allen. And, of course, that's the brother of T.R. Dallas. And, of course, a friend of mine who's on BBC Radio 4 every afternoon, I think it's from 12 till about 2 o'clock, of course, the great Hugo Duncan. And he's a great show every day. Getting on the in your television, you know, on the radio stations that come in with the Sky and Virgin and all that. 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Here's more music coming your way. Oh, yeah, it sure is. I'm nearly ready. I am ready.

Yeah. Woo! Already. Oh, get out of my country. What a song. Singleton, Darrell Singleton. What a voice he's got. Deep and rich voice there. This is Michael Crown here until far, live from the radio studios here in the heart of Cork City. This

0: voice there, of course, of T.R. Dallas. A great voice he has, too. And where are we? Where are we on the radio? Where are we? Oh, yes, the text number. Thank you for all the texts, by the way. The wonderful texts are coming in with love all over the shop. And the number, of course, I have to find it. 085-124-1616. It sounds like you're calling 999, but it's 085-124-1616. Love, baby, love. Here's something different. This is a great voice of, see if you know.
1: You made me cry when you said goodbye. That is shame.
0: Tell me who this is. Come on.

0: Oh, yeah. I gotta play this now because we're being in trouble.
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All right, here's someone coming. Now, was asked for this again and again and again. Here we have it.

0: Good evening, sports fans, and welcome to Cork City Community Radio. This is Sporting Cork here. Myself and Seamus are on tonight. We'd like to thank Dave for a wonderful show that he did there, leading into us. It's always good to hear some good proper music, not the stuff that Seamus plays.
1: It's good that there's a professional on before us, is what you're saying. Is
0: well, to make up for yourself. No, our business.
1: So I won't even give you 1-0 for that one, Johnny. No. By the way, my name is Seamus, and thank you for introducing me.
0: I did.
1: Yeah. See, just making sure.
0: He wasn't even listening.
1: That's how professional. I never listened to you, to be fair. So.
0: Yeah.
1: Anywho.
0: We have a bit of breaking news anyway. Damien Duff is gone from Shelburne.
1: Yeah.
0: So the Irish Examiner have broken the story, and I'll just give you some extracts from it. His abrupt departure as Shelburne manager on Sunday today was in keeping with his dramatic tenure. From the moment he assumed his first senior managerial position in November 2021, the Irish Centurion developed into a voice of authority for the League of Ireland. That he felt his voice was no longer held the desired effect in the Shell's dressing room the day before the trip to Waterford and a fortnight away from the Champions League bow was classic decisive Duff. He's got form in this regard. When Duff quit the Ireland set up 8 games into Stephen Kenny's reign in late 2020, it was from being unable to continue working with the manager. The man who leaves heavily on instinct often talks about anticipating a situation based on smell. His nostrils weren't feeling rosy lately. He informed his players of his intention to walk at Sunday morning's training session in Dublin, emphasising their collective feat, taking the club back to summit of Irish football 18 years on from their last men's top-flight crown. Defending their title was a task the former two-time Premier League winner relished, recruiting from abroad, but they currently sit sixth in the Premier Division, 15 points adrift of the leaders of Shamrock Rovers. The club's hierarchy tried their best to persuade Duff to change his mind, but despite their pleas, he wasn't for moving. He leaves behind the opportunity of being a Champions League boss for a winnable All-Ireland League tie against Linfield. Prize money of $1 million was guaranteed from qualification for UEFA's Premier competition, but emerging through the first round would secure at least 3 more rounds within Europe's competition structure to multiply that pot. Duff's media briefings pre and post match have been an intriguing aspect of his 3.5 year spell. His frank honesty about the LOI and the overall state of the Irish game, lapped up by the public domestically and internationally. His comments, however, on Friday were considered a signal of his frustrations at the current Shell stagnation. After allowing himself to come embroiled in an unseemly and unnecessary spat with Rovers manager Stephen Bradley, he turned on his own players by cutting deep with his assessment of Friday's 1-0 home loss to Derry City. There were marked differences in the teams in the rematch from the opening night 3-1 victory for the champions. The 46-year-old didn't hold back in his sentiments following the 1-0 loss. Questioned the motivation of players tend to mark the point of no return. The biggest thing to take away was the lack of quality, energy and probably motivation, said Duff.
1: If
0: you're an amazing professional, you bounce into the third game in a week. If you're a bit tired, a bit flat, drag yourself along, give yourself a talking to. I prepared for the game today like I was a professional footballer. My wife probably cursed me at times. 3 hour siesta, ate really well, focus my mind. It's grand if you have the money to be able to do that. I would like to really, really know
1: how...
0: He
1: does, you see, that's the difference. Yeah,
0: I'd really like to really know how many of my parents prepared like me as well as me, which is damning. When Duff goes now, we watch closely, but a break from the intensity of challenge for 2 months is inevitable.
1: Yeah.
0: Shelburne then said, there are no words to justify Damien's accomplishments at Shelburne FC and what he's done for what the club and LOI. We look back with immense pride on his time here. As a club, we move forward with confidence, knowing that the foundations we have jointly built will underpin our continued success. Thank you, Damien, for everything. So it sounds like when the growing got tough, Damien got going.
1: Yeah, it does, actually.
0: Yeah.
1: It sounds like he lost the dressing room.
0: Or they lost him. Mm. Like, they were 15 points behind Shamrock Rovers, like, and they lost on Friday night, but there was nobody looking for his head, so he's the one who went, like, but it's a tough job to get him going again, and it doesn't reflect well on him.
1: No, this is the bottom line, and it was interesting, anecdotally, during the week I was just flicking through YouTube, and you know the way you see these clips of guys being interviewed and whatever, and two or three, just there was a thing, there was a montage, for want of a better phrase, about Damien Duff when he was a young fella, or when he was with Blackburn, then when he started in Chelsea, and that he was considered relatively headless and so forth, like, you know. Now, in saying that, I don't know the man at all, and I mean, there is an element of success here, and he put a lot of time into, of his own time, particularly when he was with Rovers, and then took over, and there's a, it's just, it seems that the going got tough, and the, he walked.
0: And like, in, they had two matches against Linfield, which is eminently
1: There was no question of him calling for his head or any
0: No one was going near that. Not after winning the league.
1: Yeah, you know? Exactly. Like, so.
0: So it's his own decision. Like, they tried to keep him. So it's, not very impressive.
1: No.
0: Not very, very impressive at all from him.
1: Maybe Brian Barry Murphy might come drop the old Cardiff gig there, you know, and...
0: I'd say he'd be looking for
1: Cork City job. Fair point.
0: Because you know that's how, you know, all Cork people want to come home.
1: There's no doubt in that.
0: And just moving on to that, Cork City got beaten 4-1 by Shamrock Rovers at the weekend. The point situation at the moment is there's 20 games played. A lot of teams are 20 down the bottom of 20 games played, and they're Cork City rock bottom with 13. Next to them is Sligo with 15. Waterford of 26, and you can say that they're really out of reach at this stage. So the best that City can hope for is a playoff, and against the second place team in the first division, and that's looking difficult.
1: There hasn't been a genuine kick, you could say, in results, bar a few draws.
0: No,
1: with the new management.
0: No.
1: Team coming in. So obviously, and again, Keane would be more of an expert in this than myself, but. Obviously, there's an element of difficulty with quality there, but I mean, if your back's to the wall and you're losing to that scoreline at this time of the year, it can't say much to character anyway. You know.
0: No, well, there might not just not be
1: or good just quality. Yeah.
0: No, good enough. And like the way things are at the moment, Cove are in a really good position.
1: They're
0: in second. They're.
1: The financial difficulties are going to catch up on Cove soon. I mean, the takeover is falling through there, like they are going day to day with the players, at least they're able to keep that going, and the senior squad, but everything else underneath that is starting to wilt. So you know, even if it might be a false dawn for Cove, unfortunately, if they do, you know what I mean. No, I'm not saying I don't want the club to be successful and get to the playoff and hopefully get promoted, but obviously there's an element of turmoil there within their club that needs to be sorted, and I hope it will. You know.
0: Well, which puts into, you know, perspective at how well they're doing. Like,
1: it does.
0: They're 4 points behind Dundalk. Cover second, they're 4 points behind Dundalk, and they're 5 points ahead of Bray.
1: So realistically, they're in the driving seat there for at least the playoff.
0: To be some crack if they end up in the playoff against Cork City.
1: Twit. And it's the way it's going by the looks of it.
0: Is that Cork City be relegated straight out without a playoff. But like, the best Cork City can hope for is a playoff.
1: The last time they played in a serious match, the wall collapsed down in Cove.
0: That's right. That ground could really do with renovation.
1: Coleman, yeah.
0: And moving it somewhere.
1: Yeah, you've never been a fan of Coleman down there. I suppose they put in the new pitch last summer, and it's a tremendous surface, to use the Donald Trump phrase, tremendous. But it is a lovely surface, to be fair, and they've been having matches there all year round. But as I said, there is an element of turmoil there at the minute. Good people involved still at the helm, and hopefully that they'll get another backer to come in and take over. But I mean, look, running clubs like that, even at League One level, is very, very expensive. Like, it's an unbelievable burden. And that's why, you know, there is licensing there and so forth. That's why you can't just randomly pick a team to go in there. But the costs are fairly substantial, you know. It's not like a GAA county board, or it's a totally different structure, you know.
0: Yeah, okay. So just on that then, I suppose we'll...
1: Sacker.
0: Yeah, we...
1: Transfers, what do you make of Liverpool's big German import this year?
0: It's hard to get excited too much about anything at the moment this time of year.
1: It is,
0: I was actually going to move
1: They've done their business well, though, Liverpool. I mean, you must say, Frimpong coming in as well is good. It looks like they're getting a left back as well. And it is hard to be excited about the Premier League at this time of the year, but Liverpool are doing that. It's interesting, they seem to be, you know, if they hung on later into the summer to buy these players, you'd be probably putting on next to 20 million onto the transfer fee and so forth. Slot seems to be restructuring the way they're going to play as well, like, because obviously this guy that they brought in from Leverkusen is, he's a bona fide 10, like, you know, and they traditionally haven't used a 10 for a number of years at Liverpool, so it'll be interesting to see how they're going to use him.
0: I think one of the cleverest transfers I saw was Kieran Tierney back from Arsenal to Celtic. That's a really good move. He's a really good move for him and for the club. He's a good player, like, he's a really good player, and I'm not sure the price, but it was a good price for him, like, you know, so he's, it's good to I'm delighted with that. And just, I suppose, before we wrap up the soccer, how have you been finding the World Club Championship?
1: Oh, so interesting. Massively interesting.
0: Yeah.
1: I mean, what's his name there? What's his name? From Liverpool, made his debut there for
0: Real Madrid. Liverpool anymore.
1: Yeah, no, I can't remember his name anymore. He's gone now. He's gone.
0: Trent,
1: is it?
0: Yeah.
1: Ah, yeah. He's done his all. And Manchester City are still playing away out there.
0: Well, Chelsea, for people, just to let them know, you see the problem with this?
1: Let's have a bit of sincerity now around this very serious competition.
0: Well, there's eight groups, and Palmeiras are winning Group A, which Inter Miami is second. Botafogo with PSG is winning Group B with PSG in third, and Atletico Madrid in third, with PSG in second. Bayern and Benfica are top of Group C. Flamengo and Chelsea are top of Group D. River Plate and Inter are top of Group E. Fluminense and Dortmund are top of Group F. And Juventus and Man City are top of Group G.
1: Then pressed, you know, all that off the top of your head. Yeah,
0: and
1: very interesting.
0: Salzburg and Real Madrid are top of Group H. Is the reason we've no interest in it? One, it's all, we're European-centric, so we don't take any notice of anything that's not the Premier League and the Champions League, and that the rest of the world doesn't matter. Or is it R2, it's been held in America and nobody cares?
1: So, I like the idea of an international tournament between clubs. It's absolutely the wrong time of the year. How you fit it in other than that,
0: when
1: I'm not
0: sure.
1: When
0: is the right time of the year?
1: Well, now we see, that's...
0: Because it's a world.
1: And to be fair, there is a global calendar, unlike in rugby, so I mean, succinctly. I think to play it in America isn't a problem, because I think at the end of the day, you need to bring bigger, these big clubs to big environments. My next question. There has been no buy-in, has there?
0: No, there was one.
1: And interestingly,
0: one match, all right, where there was 60,000 in the Los Angeles Super Bowl, and it was chaos. People couldn't get water. They weren't allowed to bring in bottles of water. They could bring in empty bottles, but they couldn't get them filled up. We were queuing for 45 minutes, and it was on at 12 o'clock in the day.
1: Yeah, see, when is the right time of the year is a very good question, and maybe it's the thing that you pause. If it was to be taken very seriously, you'd be kind of pausing the Champions League for a year and doing this instead. But that's never going to happen commercially.
0: Well, you see, FIFA got paid $1 billion by Saudi Arabia to start this competition.
1: And that's my biggest issue with the whole thing.
0: No more than the World Cup through the rights broadcaster.
1: Yeah.
0: Like, is one of the biggest
1: sports
0: problems.
1: Washing.
0: Yeah, it's like one of the bigger problems that it's not on TV.
1: That too, but
0: here, like, I know you can get it on the streaming service.
1: I didn't watch the last World Cup because it was in Qatar.
0: Yeah.
1: On a point of principle. I didn't like anything about the way it was handled getting to Qatar, the fact that the whole world, the calendar had to be changed for it.
0: Well, the calendar, I don't mind because...
1: The building of the way that the stadiums were built and the labour laws.
0: Oh, yeah, well, that's all. That. Absolutely, yeah.
1: And the amount. Look, and that's just the start. So I lost all faith in international tournaments after that. And as bad as... And bear in mind, leading into this, you've had numerous occasions where in UEFA, etc., there has been high up individuals that have been more than proven to be taking bungs and so forth.
0: Well, that's more FIFA now, which is the World Cup. And UEFA as well, but the World Cup is FIFA.
1: Yeah, no, I appreciate that too.
0: Yeah.
1: So, I mean, there's been, look, I suppose taking on from this, I don't see a huge amount of difference between the way the Qatar was picked and how that World Cup was run and this particular tournament. So,
0: I like the problem as well with the World Cup coming up. Like, this time next year, there'll be four games on in America, and like, they can't guarantee the fan safety there.
1: I agree that you see, yeah.
0: It shouldn't be in America.
1: No. It'll be interesting to see what the effect will be, the knock on effect will be for all these teams when they get to their actual season, because in all honesty, there'll be no pre season for these players, only a rest and straight into games.
0: Well, that's the same with every World Cup.
1: I know that, but at least in a World Cup scenario, you have a certain amount of players who can you can stagger your squads, whereas here,
0: when
1: you come back to, let's say, August, September, and you're starting your domestic season. You can stagger your players and so on. You can't do this because all your top players are playing now. Like,
0: is it a big deal for South American clubs to beat European clubs? Like, is it a big, like Real Madrid paid 10 million to bring a player to this?
1: Mm.
0: It's a lot of money, just because there's huge prize money in it. Like
1: I can only imagine there must be.
0: Yeah, so that's why they're going. Like, and like the prestige, just because Europe doesn't really care about it, doesn't mean the rest of the world doesn't as well. Like, are we being a bit snobby as well? Being
1: I have no interest in it. Full stop.
0: Yeah,
1: but that's just me. Can I ask? Is there Asian teams in this? Australasian.
0: There's an Australian team who got beaten 10-0 by Bayern Munich.
1: Right.
0: Melbourne. they stopped.
1: Johnny, if this was a rugby tournament, can you imagine all the rant you'd be having here now?
0: I'm sure it happens all the time at the World Cup.
1: There you go. But that's my point. You have a rant about that every year. And why aren't you having a rant about this?
0: No, Auckland City.
1: Oh, why aren't you having a rant? Anyway,
0: I'm just saying how... we better go now.
1: We better go and have a break there, didn't you know? I won that element of the segment, so we're going to leave on that point.
0: We're going to come back and we're going to talk about...
1: Sporting Cork.
0: Yes, we talk about yesterday's match in Croke Park. Matches...

0: 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I'm here with Seamus.
1: Thank you.
0: As he likes to be known.
1: Here on Cork City Community Radio 100.5 FM.
0: So, we're, yes.
1: I like to be known. Yeah. It's my name, Johnny. Yeah, well, it's my name. Yeah.
0: you were a bit slow at the take up of that, you know, Seamus. Well,
1: that's because you were questioning me there and into a new one. They actually, though, that band stayed in my house in Kerry.
0: Did they? Back in the day.
1: Yeah.
0: Why?
1: So just to do with the link in with Triad and all that kind of stuff.
0: So, Steve Wickerman's...
1: I couldn't tell you who they were. I have no idea. But
0: Leslie Dowden was the lead singer.
1: Listen, I mean, Sharon Shannon stayed in my house countless times.
0: Sure.
1: Yeah,
0: we'll be telling anyone that.
1: All these...
0: Sharon, I'm very boring.
1: Oh, Stockton's Wing. Kieran Hanahan. Yeah.
0: They were good.
1: Yeah.
0: They were good.
1: This is my co-host, this girl, Thorier, and Heritage,
0: very
1: which
0: good.
1: Had nothing to do with me.
0: I think you should be having a separate show.
1: Yeah, we'll actually, have a separate show.
0: Yeah, and even...
1: I'll do a Triad Rock one there if you know better.
0: And maybe even keep them there, Donald.
1: Ah. 1-0, Johnny, 1-0. Right, so, sport. Funnily enough, we talk about sport here now and again.
0: Yeah.
1: The odd time.
0: Yesterday was a good day in Croke Park for Dublin.
1: This was Johnny, did anyone... What was the odds? Did anyone honestly see that coming?
0: No, I'll tell you.
1: Mystic Johnny.
0: No, I'll tell you. Like I had said here on the show before, that I didn't think Limerick were going well this year. The last game Limerick won, and I said it last week, was against Cork when they beat us by 19 points. Since then, they lost to Clare and they've lost to Cork. So this was their third challenge.
1: But the Clare game now was...
0: Yeah, they keep saying that, but they played poor against Waterford. They beat Waterford by 4 points and they drew with Tipperary.
1: Yeah, so I don't agree. I think they're doing okay. I think they are playing well this year. I mean, you can't say they're playing poorly. Like, even the day against Cork.
0: I know, but by Limerick standards.
1: Yeah, but I mean, did they underperform again? In any of the games against Cork this year, did they actually underperform?
0: No. That was the two games that they got themselves over. Against Waterford, they underperformed. Against Tipperary, they underperformed. Mm. Against Clare, they underperformed. That's three games.
1: But I would argue the Clare one now because I think they knew they were through and blah, blah, blah.
0: No, but they're bitter enemies.
1: Yeah, I know.
0: They're bitter enemies.
1: But do we get ourselves up to play Cork anymore? Obviously, in football, no. And we're bitter enemies. Yeah. Anyway, go on.
0: Yeah,
1: move on. Dublin.
0: Cork didn't win the All-Ireland.
1: Dublin are the third best team in Leinster. We've sat here and given out yards about the Leinster Championship, right? Mm-hmm. They barely got over Wexford. They were porous in the back. They gave away crazy goals all year in the Championship. The highlights I've seen, anyway, I haven't seen them play a full game, right? I think it was against Wexford. Jeez, they gave away some terrible goals. They gave away terrible goals all the way through, right? The third best team in Leinster have now beaten the second best team in Munster.
0: No, Cork are the third best team in Munster.
1: Oh, God. No, sure. Like, who lost the Munster final?
0: Clare.
1: No. Oh, yeah, okay. But I don't agree. You cannot say that the Limerick are not the second best team in Munster. You can't. And
0: who are we talking about now? Limerick?
1: Limerick. They're the second best team in Munster, right? After Cork.
0: In football or hurling?
1: In hurling.
0: Oh, right, okay. Yeah. You're moving around.
1: I'm not jumping at all. So the third best team in hurling.
0: I thought we were talking about
1: hurling.
0: Dublin footballers.
1: No, we're not. You actually thought we were talking about the footballers. Yeah. Oh, my God, Johnny. Oh, God. Right, we'll start again. So in hurling.
0: Yes.
1: In hurling, Dublin beat Limerick. Sorry, in hurling. Yes. Right? Yes. Yeah, so the second best team in Munster in hurling got beaten by the third best team
0: in football.
1: I mean, oh my God, look, who saw that coming? No, and the quality of the play that Dublin had, and they were at 14 men, just to make it worse.
0: Well, if I
1: was a Limerick supporter today, I'd be going, oh my God.
0: The one thing I'm glad about is it puts the end to this nonsense that you can't win a game with 14 men.
1: Fair point.
0: That really bugs me because, this team Tipperary, when they got hammered by Cork, oh, they had 14 men. No, it's not an excuse. You can actually win a game with 14 men.
1: Yeah.
0: You know what I mean? And Dublin showed it yesterday. You can win a game with 14 men.
1: When Cork played Tipperary that day against 14 men, the first 20 minutes, nobody would have lived for Cork that day.
0: It had nothing to do with the 14 men. You know,
1: Tipperary could have 16, they still would have gotten cleaned out.
0: So I think it's one of these that you use a very handy excuse to use, and I wouldn't be. They were well worth the sending off. I thought at the time was a bit harsh because it didn't look like he made contact, and I don't know if he made much contact. But even apart from Mentius, he wanted to make contact. Mm. The fact that he missed,
1: he was putting in a shot,
0: and he was captain and centre back, and that was atrocious.
1: It should have been a yellow card because he missed. I don't think he connected properly at all. I think if you
0: I wouldn't blame the ref because, to be honest with you, it's slow motion. You're still looking
1: anyway.
0: You're looking in slow motion before you figure out what happened. Mm. The ref had it. Like, there was pure intent there, and I don't think you should be rewarded for not getting it right. You know what I mean? Like a yellow card would have rewarded him for missing.
1: No.
0: Look, but I get what you're saying.
1: I agree with you. I'm just saying that if it was a yellow card and they still won, I wouldn't have thought much of it. But the point was, there was intent there.
0: He was going for it. Cheap shot. Yeah.
1: And to be fair, at least the referees are consistent with that. Because if you remember back to the Limerick were playing Waterford, wasn't it? Yeah. Where there was a number of belts. Or was it Tipperary and Waterford? Sorry.
0: There was a few matches that weekend.
1: Yeah.
0: And Kilkenny and Cork as well. The same day. Yeah, Cork had a player sent
1: against Clare. Geez, the hurling Dublin played yesterday. Where did that come from? Because as I was saying, they were so porous in the back through the Leinster Championship. Yeah. Their league campaign wasn't great.
0: But yesterday put bodies on the line, literally, because we were looking at and right in front of us there, and the keeper made an incredible save. But there was, the fullback was diving in front of shots, and there was just no way past them. I do go back to the Limerick did look off, and they looked off against Cork.
1: Mm.
0: Now, it says a lot about Cork's performance as well, how good are Cork? You know, it's like we're discussing the Kerry Meade game last week.
1: Yeah,
0: and did it put in perspective Cork's great performance against Meade?
1: When we get to that in a wheel,
0: you know what I mean?
1: Yeah.
0: Can sometimes we be tricked into it? But I think, last year, that was the dying sting in the semi-final against Cork. When you Declan Hannan and that, and even this year, Declan Hannan took a penalty. Declan Hannan's no business being on the intercounty pitch anymore.
1: Mm.
0: His time's done.
1: Mm.
0: He's done. He's been a wonderful, wonderful centre-back, a wonderful captain, one of the best players of his generation. But he has no business being anywhere near a pitch anymore.
1: Mm.
0: Limerick weren't good enough.
1: He can play a bit of junior A, that's okay.
0: He can play football.
1: An intercounty game.
0: But their footballers are playing more often in Croke Park this year than theirs.
1: It's mad, isn't it?
0: Yeah, but in fairness to Dublin, there was a never say die. They're really good.
1: What a game of hurling!
0: It was a fantastic game of hurling. I don't think they'll be able to do it against Cork.
1: Not at all.
0: Because that was their All-Ireland final. They targeted this.
1: I think Cork's running style, running directly down the middle, I think would be way too much. And I don't think Limerick didn't play a kind of... They played a cross-field passing game for the whole time and tried to get over... Dublin seemed to continue with a kind of a sweeper-type system.
0: Yeah.
1: You were there now, so you can correct me. And it's difficult to see on TV, even with the spare man. So they left one inside instead of two, I'd say. And Dublin tried to play their way around it. Limerick tried to play their way around it rather than running at them, which was unusual. Whereas I think if you run at that Dublin team...
0: Well, a few times they did run at them. In fairness, Dublin just threw themselves in it.
1: I accept that, but if you keep doing it...
0: Oh, yeah, if you keep doing it, you're going to draw bookings and everything. 100%, you're right. I think that when they're playing Cork, one thing Cork have been worn now. If Cork aren't on their game, you have to be on your game to beat Dublin.
1: Oh, yeah.
0: And which is only right. If you want to get to an All-Ireland final, you have to be on your game. So if Cork aren't up to it and not on the pitch, they'll be in trouble. But if Cork treat as if they were playing Limerick and they're 100% at it, they could beat them by 7 or 8 points.
1: Now, to balance out my comment about the third best team in Leinster beating the second best team in Munster, the third best team in Tipperary beat the second best team in Leinster. Sorry, in Munster, as in Tipperary.
0: Beat
1: the second best team in Leinster in Galway.
0: Yeah.
1: It was poor. Never looked like the Galway were going to get anywhere in that game.
0: They've been poor all year. But I think it's a good thing for Micheál Donoghue now, because it's his first year. He can get rid of all the ones he managed to get rid of.
1: Start again.
0: If you're doing a 3-year plan, and he's a big man for the 3-year plan. He can now, he said, I gave you your chance, lads. You blew it. You were rubbish all year. So he can get rid of 10 or 12 fellas from the team, bringing his own.
1: But there was no, there wasn't, the physicality wasn't overly there from Galway either. It wasn't when you're at that level, it's not hurling. It's liver bust, So I don't know, it was just poor. It was very poor.
0: Yeah.
1: Compare that to the footballers, the Galway footballers. We'll talk football later in the show.
0: But
1: I just felt that it was shocking.
0: But I don't think they're up to it at the moment.
1: No.
0: But I think this is just the way it is with Micheál Donoghue. He had to find out what he had.
1: Yeah.
0: And he's found out. But it was a brilliant, for Dublin yesterday.
1: Yep.
0: It was absolutely fantastic to see it, because Dave, a very good manager. He's the manager of Coola too, that won the All-Ireland. He's no fool.
1: He's having a good row. The referee at half-time was there.
0: I missed that.
1: Yeah.
0: Okay.
1: He had the yellow card.
0: He's doing a Pat Ryan, isn't
1: he? He's doing Pat Ryan. Knock that. Don't ever. Do it again, Pat.
0: It'd be great fun now if the two of them start doing it in 2 weeks' time.
1: So Tipperary and Kilkenny, the other side.
0: Yeah.
1: What do you think?
0: Should be Kilkenny, but because Kilkenny, you see, Kilkenny are so quiet. Like Kilkenny, I love all this, like all the talk. Like Tipper coming, but I don't see Tip winning the All Ireland this year, but I could see a Tip winning the All Ireland in 2 years' time.
1: Mm.
0: You know, I think they're building towards that, and like getting to a semi final is probably what the least of what they expected to do this year, and they're there now. Kilkenny are good, like Kilkenny are Kilkenny as well, like you know. I'd go with Kilkenny.
1: So I've got 90 seconds, Johnny, before our next break, our musical break here in Sporting Cork and Cork City Community Radio 100.5 FM. Johnny, 90 seconds. In 90 seconds, is there if Cork won this All Ireland, right?
0: Yeah.
1: So they beat Dublin, and let's say they beat either Tipperary or Kilkenny. Yeah. Is there an asterisk because they haven't beaten Limerick in an All Ireland final or a semi final?
0: No, because they've beaten Limerick already. They played Limerick twice this year and they beat them in the Munster final when I counted.
1: Mm-hmm.
0: You know, no, there's no asterisks.
1: There's no asterisks?
0: No, because Limerick aren't good enough to be in this anyway. Mm-hmm. You know, there's no, absolutely not.
1: It was like, so where that question has come from in 22 when Kerry won All Ireland but didn't beat Dublin, everyone had an asterisk against it.
0: Yeah. Yeah, no,
1: which
0: not.
1: Which proved to be right, but
0: no, not in this because Kerry didn't play Dublin in the Leinster final.
1: Mm-hmm.
0: Cork had played Limerick and gone toe to toe with them and shown that they can beat them. You know, all right, it was a draw and after extra time, but no, that they wouldn't be because
1: they didn't beat them though. It was on penalties. Hang on, now it was on penalties.
0: Who were the Munster champions?
1: I know that, and I'm not. Listen, I'm the one who would make that argument till the cows come home.
0: Yeah.
1: But Johnny O'Connor will tell me, would sure they never beat them? This would be your line. No, they didn't actually beat them. It was penalties. It was a lottery.
0: No lottery. And it's one of the things that Limerick didn't prepare for. And for this crowd that are supposed to be prepared for everything and they didn't prepare for penalties is really mind-boggling to me. Like, that's something you practice.
1: To answer my own question, though, Johnny, I think the asterisk is taken away by the fact that they lost by 16 points and didn't lose the second day by 16 points.
0: Yeah, that's fair. I think there's something to be said too about Limerick. Is Caroline Hurd, is it?
1: Mm.
0: Since she's gone, they've won nothing.
1: She's gone to Munster Rugby full time.
0: Yeah, since she's gone, they've won nothing.
1: Mm-hmm.
0: Like, was she the driving force more than all this thing about the brains trust of Kinnerick and Kylie? Because some of the decisions, like since she went last year, what happened with Kyle Hayes, the whole lot of it, the things, I don't know. I know she's a psychologist. You just wonder. Should she be given more credit than was, or did she know that they were on the way down, on the way out, and she did a runner?
1: Uh-huh. On that, we're going to take a break, musical break.
0: And
1: here
0: just to confirm, the 5th of July, 5 o'clock, Cork, Dublin, Croke Park. And if you're from Limerick and you're listening, you can get a refund on your train tickets.
1: Yeah, the flexi
0: tickets, for the All-Ireland final.
1: We were going to play the Cranberries to make the Limerick people feel better, but our Limerick listeners, but instead we've gone with Foo Fighters and Everlong.

0: Would you like to be a member of our vibrant and enthusiastic team? Or do you have a comment or question? 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
1: 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Fortunately, Seamus is still in the studio with us. He hasn't left.
2: Do you want to shoot to something different there with an old bit of rugby? Or do you want to...
1: Yeah, we go rugby and then we finish with football.
2: Here we go. Well, look, we talk about commercialisation with the soccer there. The old rugby is much better at the minute, is it?
1: Well, I was in Dublin on Friday as well, and I saw these three fellas walking around, right? And they had these kind of, you know, the sun shirts that people wear, the kind of multicoloured shirts.
2: Bahama type.
1: Bahama kind of. Except they had... They were all British and Irish lines on it, you know, the
2: very
1: crest,
2: posh,
1: the whole way.
2: Posh.
1: No, it wasn't posh. It looked cheap and tacky, but it probably cost about 100 quid. And the three of them walk around, and I just burst out laughing, looking at them. Like, and I knew the Lion, the British and Irish Lions were playing
3: Lions,
1: in Lansdowne Road,
3: Lions.
1: You know,
2: on
1: Friday evening. It reminds me of the old Railway Cup,
2: Before you start now into the rant, welcome back to Cork City.
1: I already did.
2: Just in case, no. In case people tune out, right?
1: And I even said you were still here.
2: I know that. I heard all that. Yeah. Go on anyway.
1: But, one part of me goes, great that, you know, the nations unite, and it's great that the fans, the Irish, British, the Irish, Welsh, English, Scots get on so well, and the Tory and all that.
2: Total rubbish. But anyway.
1: Like, also it shows how much money some people have and how easily it's to take it off them. On the other hand, they're going touring a country that most of the nations can beat on their own. If it was the All Blacks, I'd say something. The concept of it, I don't know. It's a bit of tradition, it's a bit of history for rugby, mm-hmm. and rugby's all about its traditions. Like, God help us. But it's also money making, and outside of that, then of course they lost to Argentina. And as you said, quite rightly pointed out last week, they'd been better off going to Argentina to do three tests than to Australia.
2: Yeah. So first of all, Argentina number 5 in the world. So I mean, you have to then look at it realistically. Argentina had a lot of their players. No, I think they're number 3.
1: Oh my God.
2: But Argentina are worth.
1: We don't talk about it then, do we?
2: Argentina are worth. I mean, last year.
1: They're a good team.
2: Argentina are good. They're quality. And Cantaponi is a clever dude.
1: They've been a good team for a long time.
2: It's starting to present in even there. They're going to play the, whatever it's called now, the Southern Hemisphere, Four Nations, we'll call it. Yeah. But they're like, last year, they beat New Zealand. Last year was the first year they beat all three in 6 games or 5 games, right? And I mean, you'd have no doubt they're going to take scalps again this year. Mm. And they're a quality outfit. So, to be fair, there was 24 random guys, all pro rugby players, who were put together with 2 weeks' notice and took them on and only lost by 4 points. Yeah. To be fair. But, look, the commercialisation
1: on
2: this is mad.
1: On the other side, these are 24 of the best players in the world. They're not random people that
2: exactly.
1: they put off the street.
2: Yeah, so I mean, they did very well. They only lost by 4 points. I mean, I would argue if Munster, Ulster, or Connacht played that Argentina

0: went in a team they wouldn't have lost by 4 points. Mm. Leinster possibly would have beaten them, fair enough, but that's a different, that's another day's conversation. Look, the commercialisation of this is,
1: if there was a trophy in the line,
0: they'd have lost then, definitely. Yeah. If it was a wet night in November, they'd probably win it no problem.
1: Yeah.
0: With one of their 58 players, you know. The commercialisation on this is massive, right? And rugby does need this. It's a cash cow. It is a cash cow. Mm. I completely agree with you, though, and I did say it last week. They should be going to Argentina at this point as well, because, geez, look at that. That would be some crack.
1: Mm. I'd go to that one. I'd love to go to Argentina.
0: I'd go to that one. I'd definitely. Or the New Zealand one, or to be fair, the South African one.
1: No. Argentina, the Pampas, that sounds good.
0: Wouldn't do it here. New Zealand would be interesting. But, because it is gold.
1: I'm going to carry on my holidays. Why do I have to go to do deals as well? Same thing.
0: Without being smart, you're right. The level of religion there in relation to sport is.
1: Well, I was thinking more loads of sheep around the place.
0: Johnny.
1: There is.
0: Don't be lowering the tone of the show. But we're only picking up. We've all the papers here today, and you can see the amount of ads in relation to. to all Lion, the stuff to do with the Lions, and
1: but it's all a high value.
0: Fair play to him, Jamie Hayslip. You'll always see him doing a good advert, I don't have a huge amount of interest in this particular series because they're playing Argentina, right? As you said, if Ireland went down there in a 3-test series, if Ireland didn't win it, I'd be disgusted.
1: Yeah,
0: right. So now you're putting together. The overhyping, anything to do with, look, as we know, Sky are involved in this, it's overhyped to hell and back. There's a reason for it. They pay huge money to get the rights, and we all have to go and buy it. I would consider myself a strong rugby fan. I have no intention of buying this. None. Zero. If they were playing South Africa, don't forget that to show the cash cow element of this, when they went down to play South Africa that time post COVID, they shouldn't have gone down because there was no crowds. It was rubbish. The games themselves were rubbish. The players got nothing out of it. They tried to hype it to hell and back. It got nothing. And actually, Gatlin made a mess of the whole thing anyway, the way he's constructed the team and not taking Johnny Sexton that time was a joke because he was the best player at that time and whatever. So the whole thing was a damn squib, right? And then we come up forward to this and they're playing Australia. It's a kind of a no-win situation in one sense because if they don't go down there and win 3-0, we're all going to go, you're a rubbish lad, Susan. Yeah. You know? If they go down there and win 3-0, sure. What kind of disappoints me on this, Johnny? There was a big effort with the Netflix thing with the rugby for the last 2 years and it failed miserably because Ireland in particular would give them no access whatsoever. Zero access, right? And I mean, they're talking about growing the game. Mm. Ireland giving them zero access. Yeah. And here we are now, we're at the Lions. And if you look at even this week, the releases from the PR team there, and they have Andy Farrell giving a full talk to the players about whatever. Now, why wasn't that done when it came to actually growing the game?
1: Yeah.
0: Okay, I'd like to actually ask that question. Mm. And you could say it's two different contracts and two different this and whatever. But it shows, it shows that Irish rugby as a whole and the senior executive have no clue about PR because that Netflix thing needed to work.
1: Yeah.
0: Because if you're going to grow the game, this year's one was particularly, I didn't enjoy an ounce of it. I have no interest in watching a fella getting engaged and walking around picking wedding vineyards or another guy rolling up in a Rolls Royce. Mm. So I have no interest in that. I want to see, if you look, compare that to the Formula One stuff, they literally have access to the Formula One guys, Toto Wolff talking to race control.
1: Yeah.
0: You can hear the rows that's what it needs to happen. And I mean,
1: I suppose are they from the Jimmy McGuinness kind of school?
0: But it's wrong.
1: Yeah.
0: And it's now to the detriment of the game because you're trying to grow the game to the whatever market.
1: Yeah, well, what I think,
0: and it only adds the snobbery element of it as well.
1: The one thing that strikes me from the Lions is the particular who they're advertising for.
0: Yeah.
1: The brands, expense, it's
0: all Land Rover.
1: Yeah, if people think that rugby is elite sport.
0: Yeah.
1: And this they're is not, only
0: this
1: reinforcing
0: is not helping
1: it.
0: It, yeah.
1: Yeah. You want to have a lot of money to be able to buy any stuff that they're selling.
0: Yep.
1: They have to, you won't see local supermarkets with Lions gear.
0: No.
1: Not for a World Cup or anything like that.
0: Unlike, in fairness, you go into any Centra or Super Value and you will see Cork gear everywhere.
1: Yeah.
0: And
1: And if Ireland were in the World Cup, you'd see her in soccer now. Even maybe even in rugby, you would see stuff like it, you know. But the Lions, there's no outreach whatsoever for her. As I said, even the three I saw in Dublin, like, they look particularly well healed, even if their style was absolutely boring.
0: If there was sincerity, now I know the Aviva Stadium was full and all that, right? If there was sincerity around using this as a growing the game, the rights for this game against Argentina should have been given to terrestrial TV.
1: Yeah, yeah. Should have been RRT. Absolutely.
0: So I don't like the
1: average. Most people wouldn't have known it was on.
0: No. And but even the way there was, I listened to a podcast with the CEO of the Lions. I didn't even realise there was a CEO of the Lions. That'll show how much of a business it is, right? So that's a nice job, isn't it? But he was saying, well,
1: every 4 years,
0: most tours, right? The players, so they, it's a kind of a tradition that they bring in their own gear off the bus, or they kind of stand in a line and bring the stuff in, throw it in, right? Whatever, whatever.
1: And they're great.
0: Yeah, but no, but look. Teams do that, you know. GA players do it. We all do it. Grant,
1: bring your own gear.
0: But he was there going, "Yeah, this is. Hang on, no, this is my point." He was like, "Well, because they're playing for the Lions, we make sure that we've our own team of people who bring in their gear, and when they get to their rooms, their gear is there." And they're like, "Ah, lads, seriously."
1: Yeah.
0: So look, for me, I know there's this big experience, and Rob Carney did a very good 1 hour podcast this week with another radio show, but he went on about how this was more important to him, playing for the Lions was more important than playing for his country, and he said maybe that sounds like and I was like, yeah, it does actually. You know, I mean, even the guys who played international rules football for Ireland, you know, against the Aussies, they always say it was nice to do it, playing for the county or playing for my club
1: is the most
0: Tommy
1: important.
0: Walsh, like, playing for the club, you know,
1: or John Mullen.
0: And I was like, you're seriously saying they're playing for this thing?
1: Yeah.
0: Where actually the first year he was fullback in 2009, he was the top fullback, no problem. The second time Gatlin didn't pick him in 2013, he didn't play for a jib, like.
1: Yeah.
0: And he's saying, but that was still more important to me than playing for Ireland. I was like, whoa.
1: Yeah.
0: Anyway.
1: I suppose there's at least with the Lions, there's no quarter final you can lose.
0: Yeah, true. Yeah. True that. Anyway, on that note,
1: we'll take a short break and we'll be back to talk football.
0: We'll talk Cork football.
1: Cork football. Yeah.

0: Good evening, welcome back to Sporting Cork, 100.5 FM for the final segment of the show, where we'll be discussing all things wonderful in Gaelic football. An interesting thing happened today, Seamus, I don't know if you're aware about it. Loud were playing Donegal, and it's been reported that the Loud bus got lost on the way, and it took a turn, a round turn at Enniskillen.
1: That wouldn't do for the Lions anyway.
0: No, it wouldn't. And they were quite late getting to the match.
1: Okay.
0: And the Loud County Board tried to get it
1: pushed down a bit,
0: and it wasn't allowed.
1: Okay, why?
0: They just didn't. You see, it only happened at 4 o'clock, so there's not, you know, an awful lot of comment coming up. One wonders if it happened in Donegal or Kerry or Dublin, would it be allowed?
1: Fair point.
0: You know, it's a small county, the smallest county, Loud. Now, Donegal ran out very comfortable winners in the end, but you'd wonder, they didn't play with their head or whatever. It was 5 points to 1. After a few years, but then Loud did bring it back to parity, but as I said, they lost quite comprehensively in the end. I suppose we can go through the scores from today. Bear with me. Actually some good news for Seamus. Kerry beat Mayo 119-310 in the minor final in the football.
1: Production line starts again.
0: It was level going to injury time, Mayo, and then Kerry got a point and a two-pointer. Well, the two-pointer was the very last kick of the game.
1: Yeah.
0: So, to be fair. And Tyrone beat Roscommon 212-18. So, Kerry, Roscommon, good luck. So I can just say Tyrone are the new All-Ireland champions.
1: Yeah, let's just keep that scam going anyway. Yeah.
0: The Tarleton Cup semi-final, Wicklow lost by a point to Limerick in 117-218. Sorry, that's 4 points. So Limerick could have played more in... Limerick footballers have played more in Crow Park this year than the hurlers.
1: Hey.
0: You got good odds on that. And Kildare beat Fermanagh 113-9. You'd have to think Kildare will win the... Tarleton Cup.
1: They'll have to.
0: Yeah.
1: Surely to God.
0: In fairness to Limerick, they've turned it around up to February. They didn't want a match in 13 games, and now I think they've only lost one or two in the last, you know, it's incredible.
1: Outstanding, yeah.
0: Yeah, no, in fact, big credit there. And then in the other matches that were on today, the Loud game we were talking about with Donegal ran out 222-12 points in the end. But there was a cracker moving in Newry. 321-226 Galway won. That's 32-30. That's 2 point win for Galway.
1: Literally the definition of a shootout.
0: Yeah.
1: Kitty Cork didn't get that one.
0: Yeah. And yesterday then, Cork got beaten 119-116, and Kerry ran out convincing winners 320-117 to poor old.
1: They came back. Like, it wasn't all. The final score line is a bit I won't say it's flattering because Kerry were the stronger team, but geez, they did their best to throw it away at one point.
0: Yeah.
1: But anyway, you, Johnny, in fairness to you, as always, you were there to support the footballers in Dublin yesterday. Disappointed, like half time. I was only texting people at half time. This is on, like, and they look good in the goal, and you went in with the big momentum. Came out in the second half then.
0: Yeah, like, for me, the overall, like, the reports that people say, well, they died in their shield and all that. Dublin were there to be beaten yesterday.
1: Mind that rubbish. No, we're gone from that.
0: Like, it's a better... They went to, like, last year against Loud was absolutely awful when they, at the same stage when they lost by the point in the quarter final. This is a better performance against a better team, but it's still lost, you know? And I... Like, the players, they did give what they had, but they're short. They're short a bit of class when it comes to it. Like, leaving Dublin going to a 4-point lead without laying a hand on them. Jesus, it was awful.
1: Yeah.
0: You know, right, they made a brilliant comeback and they went up. The 2-pointer just before halftime was absolutely criminal. Mm-hmm. Absolutely criminal. I don't know what they were doing. He laid love on him and he put it over the bar. There was another 2-pointer then. Cork had a 2-pointer free at the end.
1: Yeah, they dropped
0: short. That was bad. That
1: should have gone over the bar.
0: That was an easy one. It should have gone over the bar.
1: Like, and that was not...
0: Yeah. So those two situations...
1: That wasn't an inter-county standard.
0: No, that was a 4-point swing. You know, that's a 4-point swing. Like, Dublin were there. They absolutely have no doubt about it. The Dublin fans knew that Dublin were there to be beaten. Like, it's Cork. But Cork just didn't have enough to do it. It's the end of John Cleary's 3-year term. I hope the county board said thanks very much for all that and move on.
1: Okay.
0: Now, I've seen suggestions of Tomás O'Shea being.
1: No.
0: I can't see him doing it anyway. But
1: I have no issue with a Kerry person. I just don't think.
0: I think he's involved with the Kerry under-20s anyway.
1: Yeah, I just don't think, no.
0: I don't know. Tomás is a friend of the show. We've had him on a few times. Like, I wouldn't particularly like a Kerry person. I think there should be plenty of Cork people to do it. But it wouldn't stop me if I thought we were in Ireland.
1: I think I don't agree. It could be somebody from Tipperary. As long as it's somebody with a winning mentality.
0: Oh, I don't care.
1: Who would bring a winning mentality in.
0: Yeah, like with Kevin Walsh involved there now. And again, I think it's time to say good luck and thanks to him as well.
1: Yeah.
0: We've had O'Neill.
1: Definitely.
0: Yeah. involved as well, so it's not like we haven't had people from
1: outside. Bernard Jackman was involved about 4 years ago
0: Rob Heffernan involved as well, like, you know, you've had all codes, but personally I think Cleary's job, he got the job 10 years too late and it left a bad taste what he did with the two players from
1: the Castlehaven players. Yeah.
0: That left a very bad taste in my mouth that he left them play 6 days out from playing Kerry in the group stages. That's not on. That's absolutely not on at all. And also bringing his nephew into the panel when he didn't make the hurling panel and he came on yesterday for a while. That's not on either, because if he's on the panel, someone is who's been training for the last year, 2 years, 3 years isn't on it. So that's, you know, it's a pity.
1: There are moves of somebody though who's finished.
0: Yeah, to me he has to go. And they need a fresh voice. They need to do it. The talent is there to a point. They need to unearth some new talent or some new ideas. They're not a million miles away, like.
1: No, they're
0: like
1: not.
0: They're comfortably the top 10 team, really.
1: Yeah.
0: But that's all they are at the moment. They need to move up a step. Like beating Kerry or getting close to Kerry in the Munster semi-final, especially. We don't know how good Kerry are or not to be able to judge that. Dublin aren't good. They are not good. No. Without Conor Callan, they are not good.
1: No, they're not good.
0: They won't. If they played Armagh or Donegal tomorrow morning, they'd be beaten.
1: Yeah.
0: And they'd be beaten well. You have to judge Cork and who they played to as well.
1: Cork needs to get to Division 1.
0: They need to get to Division 1. The last two Ireland final winners came from Division 2.
1: They need to play regularly, these big teams.
0: They were very close to it this year, so there's no excuse why they can't go on to next year. Like, I mean, if they'd won on down, they'd have been promoted.
1: Yeah.
0: And that was an awful one to throw away. Like, yeah. That was an awful one.
1: But that's the mentality that needs to be changed. Yeah. That's the problem, kind of stuff.
0: Yeah.
1: And again, the day against Kerry, where they went to extra time, if they just put the ball. Just kick for scores.
0: Yeah,
1: just go for it.
0: Yeah, but they had,
1: that's dying on your sword.
0: But they had eight wides that all could have been converted. Like they could have beaten Kerry by 2 points,
1: three or 4 points. Yeah.
0: Oh, but there were a lot of 2-pointers that they missed. You know what I mean? It's there from yesterday. I don't know how did they have any attempts for 2-pointers that I can remember.
1: Or three,
0: you know. And Brian O'Driscoll was a bit off. And he's normally really good, you know, to be fair to him. He's been very good all year, probably Cork's best player. Poulter was introduced, and Poulter ran straight through Dublin and got two frees from the 21-yard line that were tipped over. Like, that was the way to play Dublin. You know what I mean? There should have been someone more direct doing that more often. Why does it always have to be Poulter coming down with 20 minutes to go? You know, you needed... Like, unfortunately, Poulter couldn't start. But
1: I don't know. It's like Rory Dean, to me, is the person to do that, but he just... either doesn't get the ball or doesn't have the headgear for it. I don't know.
0: He's not Sean Poulter.
1: Yeah.
0: In fairness, the midfield did all right yesterday.
1: Did you?
0: You know, they
1: I think the raw talent is there from kind of midfield at back. I think even backs-wise, it's okay. Yeah. And I think Poulter, if he could play a full game.
0: Yeah.
1: Jeez, I mean, if it was him wing-back or cornerback.
0: Yeah.
1: Wow.
0: He's outside. Like, they took the goal chance. They only had really two goal chances.
1: Yeah.
0: They took one, which is great. And the second one... I don't know what he was kicking it for. If he was going to take that, he should have gone round them. You know, he'd have been fouled. Or else hand pass over to Bear. You know.
1: It's just disappointing. It's disappointing again. It's kind of the same roundabout we're on.
0: We've seen this movie.
1: Yeah.
0: We've seen this movie. And like all the praise they're getting, I'm going, geez, lads, that's how far we've fallen. That we couldn't beat a bad Dublin team and we've been praised for it. You know. The lads, I hate criticising the Cork footballers because there's enough people do it. You know. Going on to their next game now is next February. That's the stark
1: reality.
0: But looking forward to the quarterfinals next week. It's going to be interesting. The draw
1: tomorrow.
0: Yeah. will Kerry get Armagh?
1: Yeah.
0: Will we really like Kerry could turn up and beat Armagh? It's in them. I mean, they have players that can turn a game. Like, do you know what I mean? Like, when you have the Cliffords involved, like, they can. Did I see David Clifford being presented with the match ball yesterday.
1: Yeah, for the hat trick thing.
0: Has that become a thing in GA?
1: Absolutely.
0: I've never ever saw that before in GA. That's like a soccer thing, and that's fine in soccer.
1: If we were right, you'd see me shaking my head here and throwing my eyes up to heaven. Look, to be fair to him, he didn't give two hoots, and that's fine.
0: Oh, no, that's not a cut at him by any means.
1: No, I know it's not. I absolutely agree with you. I know, but he didn't. He gave no solace to the whole thing at all.
0: Yeah.
1: Look, the thing with Kerry is the injuries. Yet another centre-back was started yesterday, Tadhg Morley, who was kind of the centre-back for a while and isn't a centre-back at this standard. They've had a lot of soft tissue injuries.
0: Why? What's going on there that the injuries are problems? Yeah, because, like, against Cork, they felt like skittles. And they were and Cork, like, if you didn't know any better, you think Cork were being dirty, but unfortunately they weren't. It was just random collisions, you know what I mean? And the confidence just got up. Like,
1: seemingly Mikey Breen, who was selected at fullback, had a hamstring injury, but then he came on.
0: Well, you can't be coming on if you have a hamstring injury.
1: Look, I've nothing good to say. I don't want.
0: There's something wrong there.
1: There is a lot wrong. And again, Dylan Casey came on then, and like, you've Paul Murphy, leave him at centre forward. Like, we have backs.
0: Yeah.
1: And he gives direction to the team at centre forward. And then, sure, look, you just run at this Kerry team. And you're, now, in fairness, with Dermot O'Connor back, and they played him wing forward, and he was kind of sweeping a bit. But I mean, that's not a great Cavan team, and they got to within 4 points of them in Clarny.
0: That's a very poor Cavan team.
1: In Clarny.
0: Yeah.
1: So,
0: and Kevin have been such a downward spiral.
1: Let alone me beating him by 10 points. Like, there's a lot. If anyone thinks that this team can raise it, they're wrong. I don't think they have that capacity.
0: Will Croke Park do that for him, though?
1: No.
0: With all the hundreds of Kerry supporters that will be there.
1: So, when things were going well in 23 and 24, and things were going well, right, they didn't have that emotional capacity to raise it, right? That's my opinion.
0: Right.
1: They did it against Dublin. 21 when they beat them, but then they lost the final leg. So I'm just saying they do not, and I would compare that to the Cork hurlers, what they did against Limerick, to be fair, and we criticise them. And to be honest, with the footballers, maybe I have to back it off a bit and say, like, they did put everything on the line there yesterday. They never gave up. They're just short. Are they just short? You know, I'm wondering though, even with that crop of footballers that Cork have, if they were playing high level, high intensity games, a better level, and I'm not saying there's a huge difference between Division 1 and Division 2, but even from a headgear perspective, to be playing the Armaghs and the Donegal.
0: A bigger stadium is better. I agree.
1: Bring them on.
0: I agree, absolutely. It's a fearsome argument, but that's something that won't happen for 2 years.
1: That Cork team could beat Kerry.
0: Yeah.
1: If they actually believed that they could beat Kerry.
0: They could have beaten Dublin yesterday if they believed they could have beaten Dublin.
1: And there is a sports psychologist there, Gary Keegan, who is excellent.
0: Yeah, he's.
1: And I wonder, could he get it if he got another year or two with this gang?
0: Yeah, the problem I have with Gary Keegan, like, he's involved with the hurlers, and he's gone off to the Lions.
1: He is, yeah, I know, because he's Andy Farrell's go-to guy. So
0: yeah,
1: he's gone, yeah.
0: Yeah, just before the.
1: Shows what's important.
0: Yeah, like, I know he gets paid, because he wouldn't get paid by the Cork County Board, but I mean, like, he gets paid by the Lions, and there's a lot more. But, like, I would question why Cork had him involved at all if he's not going to be there in July. Because the Lions tour window was known, you know, like, what, 4 years out? So, while he might be great all along, like, and I know he can do Zoom and he can do all these kind of things, but if I'm a Cork hurler, I'm going, he's not committed to the cause. Do you know? He'd go out and just glorify junket down to Australia.
1: I 100% agree. And for me, of all the counties in Ireland, if you want to find people to give you motivational speeches and guidance, there are plenty in Cork.
0: Yeah.
1: Right? My opinion, but...
0: Yeah.
1: All right. Anyway,
0: and winning 250 million euros. Confidence isn't the problem. Like.
1: Tell you what, no, we're going to go myself and Johnny after the show. We're going to go hunting for this 250 million winner around here.
0: Didn't I tell you?
1: You know? Anyway, listen. With that, have a great week, everyone. I'm off my holiday box anyway tomorrow, so
0: we'll be off for the next 2 weeks.
1: Next 2 weeks.
0: So we'll be back on the
1: 6th of July. No.
0: The 13th of July. So it'll be previewing the All-Ireland hurling final.
1: Have a great week, everyone. Slán chomh.
0: Bye now.
2: Is mi sin maire Seán Cí Corcaí agus tá mé amú an bóthair scéalta a ríis tá mé i Halifax agus bun mé an tanamh as na scéalta anseo. It's Maria Gillen here. I'm the Seán Cí from Cork, the storyteller from Cork. I'm having a great time here in Halifax. I'm meeting amazing storytellers, and sitting next to me I have
3: Selena Eisenberg. I am a past president of Storytellers of Canada.
2: Yay! And it's so good to be here. I can't believe the resonances of stories, and that part of the stories that are saved are the Gaelic stories. Gaelic covering Scotland and Ireland, and that some of them were in the original Gaelic language. And we heard about Helen Crichton this morning and how she didn't have the Gaelic language, but she collected them anyway. What foresight. It was amazing.
3: Absolutely. And in Story Save, which is one of our projects from Storytellers of Canada, we have a CD from Mike Burns. And on that CD, he has recorded in English, in French, and in Gaelic.
2: Oh my God.
3: He is an Irish storyteller who tells with his eyes closed, and you can feel his stories.
2: Well, of course, we're known for telling with our eyes closed and for singing with our eyes closed. So you gave us a beautiful, passionate talk on the story saves the evening before last. All my days are running one into the other now. Can you tell us about this project and why you are involved? Because you are so passionate about this.
3: So I'm actually wasn't passionate about it, but as president, I worked with everybody of this committee to bring it forward and to talk about the CDs and to think about how we marketed them. Because we started this project well before my time, 2002. By Jan Andrews of Blessed Memory, one of our founding members. So many of these CDs, some of them were originally elders that they wanted to preserve the voices, where they had a unique body. The first one was Kate Stevens of Traditional Chinese Tales, and she is now passed. You know, they recorded storytellers from the indigenous community.
2: I know.
3: You know, somebody from Quebec and the Quebec folk tales. Then somebody from the Jewish and Spanish tradition, and somebody from the African tradition. So it has gone on and on now. Why? So when I was involved as president, as I stepped down as president, that's when the committee, two people, Norm Walker and Sue Charters, well, they pulled me aside. There was no cup of coffee, although they did promise a cup of coffee. Come and join our committee because you care about the longevity of our project.
2: And that's
3: project.
2: So apparent, you know, that your heart is in this.
3: It is, because, you know, as being involved, like, you had to think about the program manager and her salary, which wasn't very good, and how did we augment this and speak for her. And so they asked me, and I was happy to, and somehow down the line, now it's become that I'm standing on my own. And we just hired a new program manager, but I'm so excited because I actually have a very strong committee behind me. And each one brings passion to it. So I did nominate one of the Story Save artists. That was Oro Anahori Lieberwitz, the one who does the Judeo-Spanish storytelling. And saw her through the process. And I always sit at the table to help sell the CDs. And, you know, it just, it's a beautiful project. And we've had many different projects, but this is the one that actually has lasted the longest and really is, I'd say, the jewel of Storytellers of Canada. You're being involved in different aspects, it's one jewel that I don't want to see lost. So as long as I have breath, I'm hoping that it will continue and we will bring new people in.
2: Absolutely. Not only new people, but new technology.
3: Yes.
2: So if Irish people want to dip into these stories, there is a new way of doing it other than CD, because we often listen as we drive along in our cars, and there isn't a CD in a lot of cars these days. So tell us the good news that's coming down the road this year.
3: I too do not have a CD player in my car. We now have a system which is a QR code. Each of our 25 albums have an individual QR code, which if you, it's a bit twofold. If somebody already had a CD, they could send us a picture of the album cover and the barcode on the back. So we know they've purchased it before. And because they've already supported us, we will send them the QR code for that particular CD or those CDs.
2: Oh, brilliant.
3: And then they can download, and it's super easy because if I can do it, anybody can do it.
2: You showed it to us on the stage.
3: I did.
2: And it was easy.
3: I did. Right now, they're downloadable in each track. So people could then also do their own playlist. I don't know how they do that, but apparently you can. And we're here to support that. But in Ireland, if they don't have the CDs yet, there's another way. They could go on to Bandcamp.
2: We love Bandcamp in Ireland.
3: Go. So if you look up Storytellers of Canada, every single one of our albums are there.
2: Wow.
3: So you could just listen have a listen to any track you want. You can buy or download
2: an album.
3: And I think that, well, then it would already be on your device. Mm-hmm. So I think that listenership would continue.
2: Yeah. I think for our listeners now, I think it's the same as Spotify. So if you get the Bandcamp app on your phone, you can use it the same way as you use Spotify. You can set up your playlist, or you can listen to an album from beginning to end, which is what I intend to do when I'm traveling the road as a storyteller.
3: So I'm so excited about that, because we do want to make this accessible to everyone.
2: Absolutely.
3: And another thing we have, I don't know if you remember, but we also have the Story Save Ballado, the Story Save podcast.
2: Yes. So if you want to find the podcast, I've checked this out. You go into Google and say Ballado podcast, and there you find them, and then you put in storytelling, isn't it? And that's how you...
3: So you don't have to do Ballado, the Story Save podcast?
2: I don't think so. No, it was about 2 o'clock in the morning because I'm on time difference. But I'll check it out and I will find out and I will put it with this recording.
3: Because Ballado is the French word for podcast.
2: Oh, I love that. It sounds so pretty. So then in a reciprocal way, I'd like to tell you about Dúchas.ie.
3: Okay, please.
2: So Dúchas is a collection of stories from the young children of Ireland when the nation was becoming a nation, when we were becoming a republic. And Sheila de Valera organized this project where every child in Ireland got a little copybook. And that was like giving them an iPad, because the country was poor and paper was expensive. And then these children went out and they collected stories from their moms and dads, their parents, their neighbors, their grandparents, and filled their copybooks, brought them back to school. They were collected and held in Dublin Castle for 100 years.
3: Oh my goodness.
2: Isn't that amazing?
3: Yes.
2: Isn't it?
3: The hair on my arms is tingling.
2: That's it. And in 2016, they were given back into the community and the volunteers typed the stories up. It's still ongoing, but almost complete. And now you can put in your postcode and find stories from the stones of your place. Mm-hmm. And I'm thinking, we should really be doing this everywhere.
3: Absolutely.
2: What a great way of minding stories. Mm. So, you can go on dúchas.ie, and I'll give you the spelling of that. Exactly. And we will look up the Helen Crichton fantastic repository of stories and songs. It's amazing. So what a connection to have made. Brilliant to be coming forward with the traditional stories of Ireland and our five deep wells of storytelling and bringing them here. But it's also incredible to meet the level of master tellers here in Canada, And on that note, I'm going to ask you for a story.
3: Oh my goodness. You didn't prepare me for that one.
2: I know. I'm going to drop you in the deep end.
3: Okay. Can I tell you a story from Quebec?
2: Oh,
3: or from my Jewish tradition?
2: Whichever is hopping in your heart right now.
3: Okay. Let me tell you from the Quebec tradition. Long ago, there was a woman who lived in a small little cottage far out in the Quebec territories. Now this woman, she would make bread, fresh bread, every Sunday. She would make that dough, she would knead it, she'd put in all the ingredients, and she would put it outside in the yarn in the bread oven. Mm-hmm. If she didn't close the latch properly after the bread was baked, well, sometimes you would have that aroma of Pepe Le Pew, the skunk.
2: Mm-hmm.
3: Yeah, she lived in this house, she lived alone. Her name was Tante Odette. Well, that's how everybody in town called her. And she lived with her little cat, Shushu. And when she would always, if you walked into her home at any given day, there was always a big pot on the stove. And in that pot, there was water, there were cabbage leaves, mm-hmm. and it was always on simmer. Now, every night, she would serve Shushu and herself a bowl of soup, cabbage soup, and she would take that bread. Now, if by Thursday that bread was getting pretty hard and stale, she would simply cut another piece, put it in the bowl so it soaked up all of the good liquid, and it was delicious, and Shushu was always happy. One night, as she sat at her loom, passing that shuttle back and forth and back and forth, well, little Shushu sat on the rug, the oval stitched rug, and it sat very quietly, just purring. And she turned to Shushu, a cat that had a beautiful coat of butterscotch. And she said, "Oh, little Shushu, mon ami, mon amour. I just wish you could say a few words from time to time. You've been my lifelong companion. It would be so wonderful." And that little cat looked at her with piercing, beautiful green eyes, perhaps the color of moss. And he just purred, took his tail, and put it around himself. She continued with her loom work, her weaving, and there was a real loud thump at the door. She got up, she put her shawl around her shoulder, she opened that door, and in front of her, a big, tall, strapping man. Bonsoir, madame, je m'appelle Pierre Leblanc. And he bowed in front of her. Now, this man, he wore black pants that were just cinched a little bit at the knees, and he had a colorful sash around his waist that hung down low toward his knees. He had a red and white checkered shirt, and on the top of his head, he had a red woolen cap with a black crow's feather poking out. And he says to her, perhaps you are in need of some help around your house. You see, I've been working in the lumber camps, and I am also a trapper of little animals for the fur trade. He says, but I'm getting tired and old, and I just want to have a cottage where I can rest my bones, but I will work. Suddenly, she started to close the door. No, merci, monsieur. I do not have any need for anyone else. And just then, there was a little voice coming from behind. It was Chouchou. Tante Odette, come on. Look at this man. He looks so honest. She looked at the cat. She looked at Monsieur Leblanc. Sa moustache tremble un peu. His moustache trembled a little. She looked at Monsieur Leblanc. She said, well, I don't know, but I think if my cat should speak, which has never happened before, well, I guess I should listen. Just then again, that little cat spoke up. Mais oui, you should listen to me, because you could have that leaky roof fixed, the fence that's broken, and you know, that bread oven. Again, she looked at little Chouchou. She couldn't believe it. She looked at Monsieur Leblanc. Sa moustache tremble un peu. And so she said, I don't know what's gotten into my cat tonight, but Monsieur Leblanc, you are welcome. And she opened the door. He came in and he went straight to that stove. He began to warm his hands. He was very close to the fire and he was warming his hands. And just then that little cat spoke again. Tante Odette, where are your manners? Come on, look at the man. He looks hungry like a bear. Give him some soup. Shh, hey, Chouchou, c'est notre soup. But when she looked at Monsieur Leblanc, sa moustache tremble un peu. She looked at the cat, his eyes green like moss, very similar to the eyes of Monsieur Leblanc. Mm-hmm. And so she said, you must be hungry. I'll give you a bowl of soup. She cut a piece of that dry, crusty bread. She put it at the bottom of that bowl. She took the soup. Now, that soup was always full, and you know why? Mm-hmm. Because when it got low, she just added more water, and she added more cabbage leaves. Mm. So there was always soup. She fed Monsieur Leblanc, and he, well, he gulped down that soup almost like a wolf. Oh. And then, when he was finished, Chouchou began to speak again. Madame... Tante Odette, come on. The man, he looks tired from all his travels. Why not give him the place where he's going to lay down his head? Give him a pillow, give him sheets, give him a towel. Mm-hmm. Chouchou was right. She quickly picked up that cat. She looked at Monsieur Leblanc. Sa moustache tremble un peu. And she said, Monsieur Leblanc, will you follow me? I will show you to your room. And so she did. Monsieur Leblanc went in, and he knew he would get up early in the morning. He would do whatever chores needed to be done. But now she had Chouchou in her arms. She brought Chouchou into her room, and she looked at her loving cat, and she said, oh, Chouchou, mon ami, mon amour. I can't believe all the things you had to say today. Oh, please tell me more. I want to know what is in your heart. That little Chouchou looked straight up at her with love in his eyes, and then he closed those moss green eyes, took his tail, wrapped it around, didn't say another word. In the morning, when Tante Odette woke up, when Monsieur Leblanc had already been up, he had already been fixing the picket fence, he had already fixed the latch on the bread oven, because he could smell that pipi le pio. Oh, he didn't want to be eating bread that smelled of skunk. And that's how the days went. He was a good worker. He really did seem to be an honest man. But one night, after a whole week, maybe 2 weeks, maybe a month, I don't know, of eating soup and dry, crusty bread, well, Well, Shushu spoke up again. Tonto dead. Come on, how can a strapping man like Monsieur Leblanc, how can he survive just on cabbage soup and crusty bread? Hey, come on, give him some argent, some money. Let him go to the store and fill our larder. She looked at Chouchou, she said, hey, shh, tais-toi, c'est notre argent. It's our money. Oh, no, no, no, shh. But just then, sorry, she looked at Monsieur Leblanc and sa moustache, his moustache, was trembling again. Monsieur Leblanc, I guess I could give you a little bit of money, and I guess you could buy some things for our cupboard, but Monsieur Leblanc, be very careful, because you know the man in the store, he could overcharge you, so be very careful. Monsieur Leblanc, he smiled at her, he took the coins and he said, don't worry, I will be very conscientious of your money that you've given me. He went to the larder, to the store, he came back, and her larder was full, always after that. There were tourtières, meat pies, there was chocolat, chocolate, there was fromage, cheese, there was meats, there was all manner of things. And you know, as time went on, well, she had only been cooking that soup and making the bread, but now that the larder was full, well, there were so many other things she could make. Mm-hmm. And you know, she started to wear her hair down, not in that service bun anymore. And she started to make sure that she was wearing more elegant type dresses, because let me just say, Monsieur Leblanc, well, he was a real fine man. One day, when Monsieur Leblanc was out in the forest chopping down trees, she could hear hoofbeats coming down the path. And a few minutes later, there was a big knock at her door when she opened the door. Well, there was a man standing in front of her. He wore the same black pants tucked around the knees. He wore the same colorful sash as Monsieur Leblanc. He wore the same red and white checkered shirt and the same red woolen hat with a black crow feather sticking out. Oui, monsieur, qu'est-ce que je peux faire pour toi? And this man, he said, I am here, I'm looking for a man. Perhaps you know him. His name is Monsieur Leblanc, Pierre Leblanc. Oui? Oh, no, no, madame. There are so many men with that name. I am looking for a specific one. Well, what is so special about this man? Ah, this Pierre Leblanc, one in a million. He can throw his voice as if something is talking from the rooftop. But that is what he does. He will put his... He can talk as if something is talking behind a tree. He will say words as if it's coming from a box. And she said, oh, monsieur, this is not my Pierre Leblanc. For sure not. But just then, Pierre Leblanc came out from the woods. And he said, hey, Gaston, so nice to see you. And the two men, they hugged and they cheered each other. And then Pierre Leblanc introduced Odette. He introduced her by her name, Odette, to his friend Gaston. Well, she had to invite the men in, but as she prepared the tea and the cookies, she looked at little Chouchou and she said, hey, Chouchou, what is this? Oh, Pierre Leblanc, il est méchant. Just then, the little Chouchou said, oh, tonto dead, don't be ridiculous. Oh, Pierre Leblanc, how wonderful he is. Our life has been fantastic. And as she looked over at the two men, well, Monsieur Leblanc, sa moustache tremble un peu. And then she said, but did you hear that man's words? He said that he has magic and I detest le magique. But again, little Chouchou convinced her that this man was good. And so she looked at Monsieur Leblanc again. That moustache was trembling. She walked over with more tea and more cookies. And she said, oh, you see, they were talking. She had overheard them. They were talking. Gaston wanted him to come back to the lumber camps and back to the fur trapping because he was so good at it. And just then she said, Pierre, she had never called him that before. If I were to pay you a little more from time to time, you know Chouchou is so fond of you. Would you consider to stay? The two men giggled. They laughed, just as you have just now. And the two men said they would go out for a while and work in the fields if she would prepare a nice hearty meal for them. And she agreed. And oh, she, when they came back, she had a beautiful supper for them. And when the evening was done, Pierre looked at his friend Gaston and said, Gaston, I know that I'll be seeing you someday, and you're always welcome to come back. And then he took Odette's hand in his, and they walked their friend to the door, and they waved goodbye. And the two of them were so happy. And you know, in that house, well, let's just say, Shushu rarely spoke up, unless there was something really important for that little cat to speak up about.
4: I love that story. I love it. Is this one of the stories you would have grown up listening to?
3: No, I actually grew up in Ontario, in Ottawa.
4: Oh, my goodness.
3: The nation's capital.
4: So you collected this story.
3: I've collected it.
4: Yeah.
3: Living here. So I'm actually, I think I came to storytelling through telling Jewish stories.
4: Yeah.
3: I am a preschool teacher.
4: Yeah.
3: And over time, I didn't want to just tell only Jewish stories. I wanted to be able to tell stories from many different places. And through Storytellers of Canada, I had applied to go on a tour. Mm-hmm. It doesn't exist quite the same way anymore. But at the time, it was called the TD, Canadian Children's Book Week Tour. Mm-hmm. It was funded by the bank, the Toronto Dominion Bank, and the Canadian Children's Book Centre. And at the time they took, they still do, authors and illustrators. And we were allowed through Storytellers of Canada to send three storytellers on a tour that was planned for you. And at the time, when I just joined Storytellers of Canada, it was 2012.
4: Yeah.
3: I applied, and they actually selected me. So my tour was in 2013. I went out to Alberta, and I knew that I wanted to be able to go out with a multitude of stories, a whole wealth of stories.
4: Yeah.
3: And so I tried to, I wanted to bring some from Quebec.
4: Mm-hmm.
3: So I worked at learning them, and I brought some from my own tradition and some as world tales from around.
4: Yeah, yeah.
3: And that was the most incredible week of my life, and I've already had many incredible weeks. Oh. But I...
4: Well, you know, sitting here steeped in story with all of the fantastic storytellers that I've met, and this is Canada-wide.
3: Yeah.
4: This is the Storytellers of Canada, and it moves from place to place. So it's Halifax this year. We don't know where next year.
3: But I can guarantee you it will be in the West.
4: It will be in the West.
3: Yes.
4: And I love that. I love that it kind of moves around the country, and there is no need to say this is important. But what you've just described, that is important, to have storytelling in education so that we can, you know, look after our traditions, but also so that we can make the new stories the stories of tomorrow.
3: Yes, and you know, for many of us, Canada is huge.
4: Yeah.
3: So for us, being part of this great organization, we can now go to other provinces. And when we're in those provinces, we also get to experience the traditions of those provinces.
4: Yeah.
3: Find out about their lore.
4: Yeah.
3: Today we've had an Indigenous...
4: Yeah, it's the Indigenous Day today. It's Saturday.
3: Okay.
4: So, you know, so we had Mi'kmaq, isn't it?
3: Yes.
4: And it was just fascinating.
3: Brilliant.
4: So, yeah.
3: And even I've learned and from him, so it's really enriching.
4: And really enriching. Thank you so much for your time, because I know you're so busy in this conference with all of the roles that you're holding, and I look forward to a long story road with you.
3: Oh, I'd love that, and thank you for listening.
4: You're welcome. And I'm sitting here with...
5: Teresa Thorson. Tan say hello, good morning.
4: Tan say hello, I love it. We love words, you know. So, Teresa, you're from the First Nations.
5: Yeah, so I am from, or a member of Musketay First Nations in Saskatchewan, which is located just outside of the city of Prince Albert.
4: Amazing.
5: Yes.
4: You know, and you've travelled up to this conference, as I've travelled across to this conference. And yesterday we had a great time with the Irish way of making oral stories in the Threading and Weaving Masterclass. Did you enjoy it?
5: Yes, I enjoyed it very, very much. I have, I came out here just by myself, not really knowing what to expect, stumbled across the link about Storytellers of Canada Conference that this year is being hosted in Halifax. And in my First Nations culture, there's no such thing as coincidence.
4: Mm-hmm.
5: And so, you know, there was a reason that I was meant to be here. And so here I am today. And it was a beautiful class. I really enjoyed it. I saw a lot of different connections and things that I can take back to Saskatchewan with me to help teachers create stories within their classrooms.
4: Oh,
5: thank you for that.
4: Oh, so welcome. You know, and the resonances, I think, between the Indigenous culture here in Canada and also the my own Irish culture, they go very deep.
5: Yeah.
4: even down to the oral way of passing wisdom and knowledge, you know, and our affinity with animals. We talked about wolves earlier.
5: Yes, we did.
4: You know, and our affinity with nature and with the trees. It's so lovely to meet kindred, the kindred spirit, you know.
5: Yeah,
4: you know?
5: Absolutely. Yes.
4: Yeah.
5: It has been very fascinating and very interesting just listening and making all of those, you know, connections between our two kind of worldviews, right? And and our beliefs. You know, the world, we might be far apart on the world, but a lot of our customs and traditions, and you know, they do stem back to that oral tradition and language. So that is how, you know, I grew up listening to stories from my mom. You know, and there's all sorts of, there's lots of different kinds of stories, right? We have our creation stories, you know, about how the world came to be, where stories came from, you know, stories like how the birch tree got its stripes, all of those different kinds of stories that, you know, and embedded within those stories, there's scientific knowledge. You know, for example, in the birch tree story, we know, or I know, and my children know, because I've told them that story, what birch trees look like, where they grow, but there's also character or moral lessons embedded within those stories. And traditionally, that's how we were taught, you know, long ago. That was the way we were brought up, and we were always taught through the oral tradition, and we were taught those stories. And as you grow, you pull different meanings.
4: Yes, different threads from the stories.
5: From the story. So you can hear a story many times, and each time you hear it, you get something different from it.
4: Absolutely.
5: And the teaching behind that is whatever you were meant to hear at that point, that's what you'll draw from
4: the story. So many resonances as you were telling me that. When I was growing up, I grew up in Mayfield in Cork, which is the north side. You know, it would have been seen as the poor side, but we felt so rich in stories and connections and friendships and time. We seemed to have endless summers, you know. And my mom would have a story sofa in our house. So that's basically the sofa, but when she put this woolen blanket on it, it transformed, and she'd say, sit up there now, and then she'd say, where are we going today? And your imagination just opened up, and you could go anywhere. You could go anywhere from your living room through the stories. And then for me, there's the five deep wells of stories. So we've the myth and the legends. Then we have the stories of our stones, which for me is Cork, because that's where I grew up. And Kerry now, because I've been storyteller in Kerry, you know, for a while, first in Listowel and now in Fanoog. And then there's the story of our diaspora, because a lot of our people had to leave against their will and send stories back and sent letters back. And there'd be beautiful images and resiliences in those letters. So those were our diaspora letters. And then we had the Banfasa, which you've just spoken about, the wise stories. And I remember my great-grandmother saying to me, Alan of A to Z in the nettle. So A to zinc in the nettle. And like you, 'twas years later I found that was backed by science. But she didn't know that, you know, kind of when she'd be making use of the nettles. And the nettles could be in your potatoes, you could have nettle tea, you could bake it into bread, and it would give you all its A to zinc when you when you ate it. And it's free and it's abundant, you know. And then finally there is the stories that we make together. And I think in this century, those are very important stories. Because they connect us. So, I mean, you and I and 18 other people made a story yesterday. And it was such a gift. And it doesn't belong to Ireland, and it doesn't belong to Saskatchewan. But it belongs to all of us. It's like this thread of story between us, you know. So resonating hugely.
5: And that's the that's the beauty of story, right? And the gift of story, or the gift that story brings. We have, I can't remember what you called it, but I always talk about like we have our historical stories as well, about place, right? Every place that we go and we visit. There's historical stories that are attached to that, to that place. And then there's personal stories. You know, I always, when I'm in the classroom or talking with children, there's always, like, parents, you know, my parents still tell stories about me and my siblings, and I still, you know, tell the stories about my children. So we all have those personal stories as well. And, you know, stories connect us, absolutely. And they're all around us.
4: Like,
5: we're surrounded by story.
4: Yeah.
5: And I know we talked briefly just about, if you ever have the opportunity to read Thomas King,
4: yes,
5: book, The Truth About Stories, in there he states, you know, the truth about stories is that that's all we are.
4: Yeah.
5: And it's so true, but there's so many layers. You know, stories, they have so many layers of knowledge.
4: That's why we talk about the weaving, you know?
5: Yeah.
4: So, like, you can weave a story today and it will have this pattern for that audience. Yeah. I often am asked, what story will you tell tonight? And I'd say, I know when I see the audience.
5: Yes.
4: You know, because your heart literally goes out to them. That expression is there for a reason. Your heart goes out and searches around and says, this story is needed today, you know?
5: Yes.
4: And it might be just a really funny story that makes us laugh out loud.
5: Yes.
4: You know? Yeah. Or a really deep story about our culture, you know, we just don't know, you know? Yeah. So,
5: Yes, yeah. And then, you know, within our creation stories, we also have our sacred stories. So within those, you know, we have a character whose name is Wisakichak. And is a shapeshifter, so can, you know, take on different qualities, human qualities or non-human qualities. And those particular stories, one of the teachings that I've, you know, been given by different elders that I've worked with, elders like my mom, who is Elder Benta Huntley, or her spirit name is White Eagle Woman, or Elder Liz Satie, Knowledge Keeper Mike Relland, Elder Susie Bear, Elder Mary Lee, you know, we only share those sacred stories during the winter time when there's snow on the ground. So anyway, there's all kinds of stories, and there's many, many different lessons and teachings that we receive from stories, and it's a beautiful thing. It's a beautiful thing that pulled us together.
4: Yeah,
5: you know, story has pulled us together from Saskatchewan,
4: and to Ireland. I have to mention Eleanor here as well. We were telling stories to one another in El Fana in Marrakesh, and she's like, "Oh, you have to come to our conference in Nova Scotia." And I was like, "I'm there, girl. I'm coming." Yeah. You know. So, and she just made it happen, like, you know. So the storytellers themselves are part of the electricity of, I want you to come, or let's come to my place, you know. And I'd love to bring you all home to my place. I want to talk just for a second about preserving stories.
5: Sure.
4: So for the longest time, our stories were preserved orally for 800 years, really, you know. But older than that, we have the time, and we have stories written in the oldest language, in Oum, which is just lines. They were, it's like based on trees and branches of trees.

0: practice their ceremonies or any kind of cultural traditions. And so they were taken from, the children were taken from their homes and sent to residential schools. And so a lot of that circle was broken, or, you know, and that connection wasn't, I don't want to say like lost, you know, but it was broken.
1: Yeah.
0: And so within more recent years, with some permission from some elders, some of our stories have been written down.
1: Yeah.
0: With the hopes that people will learn them orally and start to begin to retell them again orally,
1: yeah.
0: you know, through the oral way,
1: yeah.
0: and through our oral tradition. So some of them have been recorded or written down. And I don't know, you know, prior to the time of contact, I don't know if they were in any written form. I know that our language has syllabics, mm-hmm. like there were Cree
1: yeah.
0: syllabics. But I'm not sure if there were stories that were written in the Cree
1: yeah.
0: syllabics or not. I'm a language learner, I would say.
1: Yeah.
0: So I know some words here
1: yeah.
0: and there from listening to my Kukum, who is grandmother.
1: Yeah.
0: But she, you know, a lot of my mom's side of the family are day school
1: yeah.
0: attendees, so that language
1: has been broken.
0: Has been interrupted.
1: We say
0: yes.
1: in Ireland, you know, kind of tír gan anam or tír gan teangan, gan anam. So it's like a country without its language is a country without its soul.
0: Mm-hmm.
1: And so there is a resurgence in
0: yes.
1: the Irish language,
0: yeah.
1: and we say to one another, "Usáidn the quid, use your little bit."
0: Yes.
1: So
0: yeah.
1: I wouldn't be fluent, but
0: yes.
1: I find that Irish language makes its way into my stories.
0: Yeah.
1: And sometimes in the dream time, if I'm dreaming of a story,
0: yeah.
1: there will be a full Irish sentence, and sometimes I have to look it up.
0: Right.
1: I don't know what it means.
0: Yeah. Yeah.
1: It's amazing, you know. But I think language is a little bit tied to our stories. And
0: yeah.
1: even the way that mm-hmm. Irish people speak English is known as Hiberno English. And it's a little bit more lyrical, you know, kind of then English is spoken in other places, so it lends itself to poetry.
0: Right.
1: But it's also some of the thinking. For example, we would say, it's very common to hear an Irish person say, "The hunger is upon me," or "Oh, the sadness is upon me today."
0: Yes.
1: And it separates you from hunger, or it separates you from sadness, or whatever emotion that you're talking about, because you realize it's not you. But if you say, "I am," then you are 100% that.
0: Mm-hmm.
1: So there's little differences that make a big difference in outlook
0: right.
1: through the language,
0: yeah.
1: you know?
0: Yes.
1: But then also in the preservation of stories, for 800 years, they weren't really recognized.
0: Yeah.
1: And then we began to govern ourselves again.
0: Mm-hmm.
1: And the wife of the first Taoiseach, the first leader of Ireland, Sheila de Valera, came up with a plan to give every child in Ireland a copybook. That was like giving them an iPad today.
0: Right.
1: Because paper was so precious and expensive. And she said, "Go home and collect the stories from your mothers, your fathers, your aunts, your uncles, your neighbours, everybody. And fill these copybooks."
0: Yeah,
1: and
0: beautiful.
1: Then the, oh, amazing.
0: Yeah.
1: And then the copybooks were collected and they were stored in Dublin Castle. And after 100 years in 2016, they took these copybooks out and they gave them back to volunteers in Ireland. And they started to type up the stories in Irish and English. And you had the beautiful handwriting of these kids from 100 years ago. And so we have this incredible treasure trove of stories of our ground.
0: Absolutely.
1: And of all our traditions and all of the pishogues that
0: yeah.
1: existed back then, you know, and you can put your postcode in and find the stories of your place.
0: Wow.
1: It's such a gift. So I'm telling everybody they should do this,
0: yes.
1: you know, because our stories are precious. But now with the accent is changing and the language is changing.
0: Mm-hmm.
1: And we've just spoken about how important the language is.
0: Yeah.
1: And with that, we kind of lose our identity a bit, but we become
0: yeah.
1: more together yeah. in the world as well.
0: Mm-hmm.
1: So
0: yeah.
1: now we have an idea in Finnoog, where I'm storyteller in residence, to

0: have a to film people telling the stories, and we will make these stories available in 100 years time, and you will be able to say that's the clothes that people wore,
1: right.
0: But more importantly, you'll be able to say that's how they sounded, those are the jokes they told, you know,
1: and the stories they know. Yes.
0: When we all have the same accent because of television, etc., etc.
1: Yeah.
0: So we call that Dukas, which means our hope. Dukas.
1: Okay.
0: Yeah.
1: Dukas.
0: Yeah.
1: That's beautiful.
0: Yeah.
1: There is too more and more being written about the oral tradition as well. And their digital storytelling, which perhaps might be similar to what you're talking about.
0: Yes, I think it is the same.
1: Yeah. Is, you know, is becoming like a more common practice. And I do believe, you know, it is in hopes of having that preservation and having our stories and bringing them back.
0: And having your voice 100 years down the road,
1: yes.
0: You know, to say this is the Irish voice.
1: Right.
0: You know, this is the Saskatchewan voice.
1: Yeah.
0: So the Saskatchewan voice and the Irish voice side by side on film and audio. How brilliant would that be?
1: It would be lovely.
0: Amazing.
1: Yes.
0: So in the meantime, do you have a story that you can share with us?
1: Sure. I can share the Grandfather Rock story. So this story I first heard from my mom, who is Elder Benta Huntley. And in oral tradition, you know, when you're reading a book or something is written down, at the back you have your references or your bibliography. You're giving credit to, you know, people who have, you know, shared their knowledge with you. So in oral tradition, we always give credit, you know, to who we've heard from. This particular story is also written down in a book called Keepers of the Earth. And in that book, it's called Of Science and Indian Myth. But Grandfather Rock is the name that I've just always heard it be called. So in this story, and at the end I'll ask you what you learned from this story.
0: The catch story. Yes. The wise question, I love it.
1: Yes. Kayas, so long, long ago, there was a young man who lived in his village, and he was very, very gifted young man, and his gift was being a hunter, and so that was his responsibility. His role was to hunt food and bring back for all the people in his village. So he was going out one day. He walked. He had a far, far long, long walk, and he went and he was very, very good at hunting, and so he was successful, and he was able to gather a whole big bag of like ptarmigans or like ducks to bring back to his village. And so he was wandering back, and he had walked a long way, and so on his way back he thought, you know, he was getting tired, he needed a place to rest. And so he came upon this clearing, and there's this great big grandfather rock.
0: Ooh.
1: And he thought, oh, this is the place, this is a perfect place for me to have a rest. So he sat down, he leaned against the rock, and the sun shone on his face, and he was just very content. But he all of a sudden he heard this voice, and it said, I shall tell you a story. And so he sat up and he looked around, but he didn't see anybody. He couldn't see anything. He thought, oh, I must have been dreaming. So he sat back again, but again, he heard that voice. I shall tell you a story. And soon he figured out that voice was coming from Grandfather Rock. So he said, oh, okay, Grandfather, please tell me a story. First, you must give me something. And so that young man reached into his bag. He laid down the ptarmigans, one of the ducks, at the base of the grandfather as a gift. And so the Grandfather Rock told him a beautiful story of how the earth was created. And he was so happy. He was so excited. Thank you, grandfather. Thank you. So he went back to his village. They all gathered around the fire. They had a big meal. And that young man shared that story of how the world was created with everyone in his village. And they all were happy and delighted. And they went to bed with full tummies and full hearts from the stories and his great hunt. And so the next day he went out again. And day after day after day after day, all winter long, he went out and he would go hunting each day. He walked a little bit farther, you know, got his successful hunt, and he stopped and he visited Grandfather Rock. Every day he gave Grandfather Rock a gift, and the grandfather would tell him all kinds of stories about how the birch tree got its stripes, how why chipmunks have stripes. He would tell him why mouse has brown teeth, how beaver got a flat tail, all kinds of stories. And every day that young man would go back to his village and he would share all of the stories all winter long with the people in his village. And so one day, you know, as the snow was beginning to melt, there wasn't very much left here and there, just little piles. He went out hunting. He gathered all his ptarmigans and ducks. He came back. He stopped and he visited Grandfather Rock. And he laid down one of the gifts to Grandfather. But the rock was silent. He said, "Grandfather, please tell me a story." But still, the rock was silent. He said, "Grandfather, I have given you a gift. Please tell me a story." And the grandfather rock spoke for the last time. And he said, "I have told you all of my stories. It is up to you to share them from generation to generation." And so it is to this day that we have stories in this world.
2: Oh.
1: And that's the story of Grandfather Rock.
2: That's kind of amazing. It put real pictures in my head. I could see him going to the rock, and my internal cinema opened up, and that's always how I know that I'm connecting with stories. And were they the winter stories that you talk about? You know,
1: yes.
2: Amazing.
1: Yeah.
2: So you still tell all those winter stories.
1: Still tell all those winter stories.
2: Oh,
1: yeah. Yeah.
2: That's amazing.
1: Yeah. Yeah.
2: Well, thank you so much for your time. Yeah. I hope this is the start of a long story road for both of us.
1: I hope so. You know? I hope so. And so when we were in our class yesterday, I just kept thinking as you were talking, and it just was curious because there are so many connections that I was making. I was wondering if you have a story of the origin of stories, where stories came from.
2: Absolutely.
1: In your Irish tradition.
2: Well, for us, the stories came with the Tuatha Dé Danann, which were the first people, and they were a magical tribe of people, you know, and we have loads of their stories. So stories were just, and still are, just part of our day. Mm-hmm. You know, we tell stories to one another as we're walking into town, or, you know, as you say, the personal stories that make you cringe.
1: Yeah.
2: You know, people love those stories and still tell those stories. But we're very in step with stories, and in places that has never died. So the babies come in the arms, mm-hmm. and they're soaking in the stories before they have language, mm-hmm. even in the likes of the sessions in Listowel now and in Fanoog. And I wish it was still like that in the city, but it's not. We've kind of lost that, but we haven't lost the stories in our own families, you know.
1: Right. Yeah.
2: So and when we're off air, because at the moment I'm collecting for our Cork listeners, but when we're off air here, I'm going to tell you one of those stories.
1: Okay. Yes. I forgot, I should have mentioned that usually at the beginning of that story I always say, so this, like, Kayas means long ago. Mm-hmm. There was a time where there were no stories in the world. Ooh. And how sad that would be.
2: My Irish imagination can't even fathom that.
1: Yeah. Yeah.
2: How
1: yeah.
2: awful would that be?
1: Yeah.
2: Yeah.
1: So
2: yes. We say fado, fado.
1: Fado.
2: Fado. There you go. Yeah. For long, long ago.
1: Long, okay.
2: Yeah. Fado, and fado. In the ancient myths, my granny would always say, in the time outside time, and that time might still be going on.
1: Right.
2: Because how do we know that we're in the right time?
1: Yes. Yeah, absolutely.
2: So.
1: Yes. Yeah. And then, you know, in that story, there's a lot of different teachings within
2: the catch story.
1: Yeah. So what did you learn, or what did you take from
2: that story? So the threads I collected from that story is that when you need to take your rest, your brothers in nature are waiting to put their arms around you.
1: Yes.
2: And when you take the time to listen, you will hear wise things that will feed you mm-hmm. and all of your people. Mm-hmm. And that when you take something precious like that from the nature, you need to leave a little present.
1: Yes.
2: You know, so they feed you, you feed them.
1: Yes.
2: It becomes a circuit,
1: yes.
2: a circuit of life. Yes. And then how things have their season, their beginning and their ending, and how there might be a little sadness in that, but also a gift, because now it's precious. Mm-hmm. These are the, you know, amount of stories that you will have, and they are for the winter time to keep you warm.
1: Yes.
2: Yeah. You know, what about you? Is there other things?
1: No. Well, you know, whenever I share that story with students and adults or anybody, you know, one of the main teachings within it is that reciprocity. You know, it is that gift, and that it's always more important to give than mm-hmm. it is to receive. And so before we take, we always give,
2: yeah.
1: you know. And often in our First Nations culture, where I'm from, we give the gift of tobacco, because it's one
2: yeah.
1: of our four sacred medicines. But the teaching, you know, really is about that reciprocity piece. And really showing or understanding like our interconnectedness
2: yeah.
1: with the land and all that the land provides
2: yeah.
1: for us. Yeah. So
2: oh, whoa.
1: Yes. And the other, you know, one other important message, in Indigenous worldview, like rocks are seen as a living entity. They have a spirit.
2: Yeah. Same in the Celts.
1: Same, yeah. In water and
2: yeah.
1: fire, like those are all living mm-hmm. things, just like trees and plants, and mm-hmm. you know, just like you and I
2: yeah.
1: are.
2: Yeah. Absolutely. So. We feel the same.
1: Mm-hmm.
2: The oldest brothers are the stone brothers.
1: Yes.
2: You know.
1: Yeah.
2: So
1: yeah.
2: And you know, there's an amazing place in the west of Ireland called the Burren in County Clare.
1: Okay.
2: And at first you think this is a stone desert, and then you begin to walk on it and you feel the heat
1: mm-hmm.
2: come up through your feet, and you see the tiny little flowers in the crevices, you know.
1: Yes.
2: And it's now a UNESCO World Heritage Site. You know, there is no pesticides have ever
1: wow.
2: blown on this place.
1: Wow.
2: Yeah. And there's flowers there from the Ice Age that exists nowhere else in the world. Tiny little orchids, you know.
1: Yes.
2: So yeah, it's
1: amazing.
2: It's amazing if you let nature be
1: mm-hmm.
2: what you see. You
1: yes.
2: know, it's amazing. Yeah.
1: Yeah.
2: It's been a total pleasure speaking
1: yes.
2: with you, Teresa, and I can't wait for our next conversation.
1: Thank you. It's been lovely learning from you, listening to your stories, and developing some
2: yeah.
1: stories together. So thank you.
2: Oh, likewise. I think we're a story circuit.
1: Yes, I believe so.
2: Today is International First Nations Day here in Canada, and we've heard some amazing stories and singing from the First Nations people. And sitting next to me,
3: I'm Susan Warner. I'm from Vancouver Island, Canada.
2: Yeah.
3: Which is, you have to take a ferry from Vancouver. Everybody says, oh, Vancouver, but it's actually not Vancouver. You take a ferry from Vancouver, it's a couple hours,
2: yeah.
3: and you get to Vancouver Island, and then that brings you usually into Nanaimo, and then you go about a half an hour north of there, and that's where I live, and we've got beaches and mountains and many green spaces to walk in. I feel really privileged because I moved there in the 90s from the United States.
2: Oh, very good. Has the SCCC ever been on Vancouver Island?
3: As a matter of fact, we have.
2: Oh.
3: In 2020, it was planned to be in Parksville, in my town. We had an event globally,
2: yay.
3: Which you might remember.
2: I do.
3: Yes, a bit of a pandemic happened.
2: Yeah.
3: And so actually the following year, it was an online conference. The 2020, there was no conference. 2021, there was an online conference. And in 2022, the conference finally happened
2: yeah.
3: in Parksville.
2: So,
3: and a little secret,
2: yeah.
3: which will be revealed tomorrow, what your audience can know now, is that next year it will be in Victoria, BC, which is the very southern tip of Vancouver Island.
2: Amazing.
3: So it's coming back.
2: Yeah, that's the,
3: yeah.
2: It, like, so this year I've been in Halifax,
3: mm-hmm.
2: and in the beginning, before I'd done any research on the conference, I thought it was always in Halifax, but this is a nationwide
3: yes.
2: SCCC.
3: Yeah.
2: You know, so it's a nationwide storytelling circle here in Canada. Mm-hmm. So it's a real privilege to be here and meeting all of the storytellers from all across Canada, including yourself.
3: Thank you.
2: So you came to the masterclass of threading and weaving, and we made a lovely story. And I think it's something like 19 versions of the stories are out there now.
3: Yeah.
2: And you have worked on one of these versions.
3: I have.
2: Yay! So would you like to tell us that story?
3: Vega was just fit to be tied in the middle of all these people. She was supposed to be one of the women primping and prepping her sister for her wedding, which was to happen in a few hours. But she was so sick of everybody asking her, who are you bringing to the wedding? Who's your plus one? Who's your plus one? And there was her sister. Her sister who was getting married to this lovely man. Her sister who had always been the prettiest. I mean, even they were twins. But still, her sister was, oh, I don't know, 18 minutes older or whatever it was. And the story would change. But she always got everything. Vega never got anything. And it wasn't fair. And so Vega just stormed out. Stormed out of the whole room, stormed out of the building, stormed out, found a path, and found herself in the middle of a forest. Oh, if she had not been blind with rage, she would have noticed the bird song, and she would have smelled the trees, and she would have felt the moistness from the moss, but she was not seeing any of it because she was blind with rage. And then all of a sudden, she hears this howling, and it sort of she staggers over to a tree and touches the tree. She can't see where the howling is coming from. But then all of a sudden, she's filled with this incredible sadness, and she sinks to her knees in this soft moss below. And suddenly she sees pictures of her relationship with her sister when they were younger. Mm. Oh, they had been so close, just the way they say twins should be. She didn't know what had happened, but she could remember that feeling, and she was so sad. And then she looked up, and there was this very, very large, unusually large raccoon tree with its legs sort of overhanging a branch, and it was staring at her in a rather unsettling way, and she stared back, seeing if she could unsettle it, but that didn't seem to work at all. And as she stared into the raccoon's eyes, she saw her sister's eyes again. And again, she was filled with rage. Oh, it just rose up in herself. And it was so strong and so hot that to cool herself down, she touched the moss. And the moss, it sprung up into this mighty structure with mossy flames, it looked like. And again, she hears that howl. And again, she is brought to her knees in sadness so strong that she can't find anything. And she's on that soft, velvety bed of moss, that bed of moss that has grown and spread for millennia, fed by the tears of all who have come into this grove of sadness. And she can't find her anger anymore. She feels broken and shattered. And she reaches for something, for anything, and then a feather just floats out of nowhere, it seems, and her vision clears. And then, for the first time, she sees him, the young man howling at the foot of the tree. And without thinking, she touches the feather to his hand, and then a current passes between them, and the young man looks up, right at her. But his eyes, they are glazed, and she realizes he's blind. And then his hands move, and her hands move, and together with the moss, a different structure begins to form. Their hands move together, apart, and the structure is a dancing, moving, spirited creation. And a door appears. And she takes his hand, and together they walk through the door. And then they are surrounded by the green moss under their feet, above their heads, all around. They're breathing in that cool, soft, moist air. And then the moss enters them and becomes part of them. They and the moss are inseparable and full of feelings. So many feelings. And then, bang! An explosion. Ooh. An implosion. The moss, Vega, the young man, all tossed into the air. And the next thing Vega knows, everything has changed. Vega is alone. The moss structure gone. The young man gone. No, not gone exactly. The young man is within her. And Vega knows that this person has always been there, but unseen, unacknowledged. And they walk out of the forest together, back to the wedding party. Vega's sister is waiting for her twin to return. And when she sees Vega, she knows, as only a twin can, that Vega is changed. And Vega, for the first time in many years, runs to her sister and hugs her all their heart. And Vega says to Vega's sister, I am my own plus one, and Vega's sister smiles. And Vega, joined with a piece that has been missing forever, it feels like, for the first time, finally, feels only love as Vega watches their twin walk down the aisle.
2: Oh my goodness, I love it. It put pictures in my head. Imagine there was so many of us in the room and we came up with a story like that. Mm-hmm. You can use those elements that we learned mm-hmm. to dream a story for yourself. Mm-hmm. But isn't it amazing working with other people?
3: Oh, it is.
2: And
3: indeed.
2: What they offer,
3: yeah,
2: you know?
3: Yeah.
2: And
3: yeah.
2: You changed the ending, mm-hmm. which I love. So I've heard the story. A few people have said, come and let's have a cup of coffee. And the thing that they've changed is the ending. Mm-hmm. I'm very interested in that. And I love your ending.
3: Thank
2: it's
3: you.
2: Like she had self-ideation, you know, and she was able to come to peace with herself.
3: Combined.
2: Exactly.
3: It's a gender-bending story.
2: Yes, exactly.
3: Yeah, for the gender-bending time.
2: That yeah. we were fighting. Freeing, listening to that. So mm-hmm. even as a listener, the way you listen, when you've been involved in the creation,
3: it's true.
2: It's very different.
3: Because you remember
2: yeah.
3: the things, you've heard them before.
2: Exactly.
3: And when the elements fit in, then you're like, oh, yeah. oh.
2: Yeah. And the shape-shifting.
3: Yeah.
2: The shape-shifting of
3: yeah.
2: a story.
3: Yeah.
2: I have so enjoyed working with you guys, making stories, bringing our traditions from Ireland, melding them with the fantastic traditions that I've met here. And I really hope that we keep this story road going between us.
3: Oh, I would love that. I would yeah. love to come to Ireland.
2: And oh, that's excellent
3: yeah.
2: to hear.
3: Yeah.
2: Yeah.
3: yeah.
2: I have so much of the Irish story road to show everybody.
3: Mm-hmm.
2: So I do hope to see you in Ireland
3: yeah,
2: sometime.
3: Yeah, I'd love that.
2: Yeah.
3: yeah.
2: So thank you very much.
3: You're welcome.
2: For your precious time in this conference, where time is a very precious and rare currency.
3: That's true.
2: Exactly. So for now, I say goodbye and thank you very much.

Hello everyone, you are listening to Leaside Speaks on Cork City Community Radio at 100.5 FM and online at cr.ie. My name is Shane McCormack, and the following is a special report on an event marking the 10th anniversary of the marriage equality referendum. The event was organised by the Labour Party and took place in the Metropole Hotel in Cork City on the 24th of July 2025. So, let's hear what Leaside Speaks this week.

0: John Maher, councillor for the northeast area of Cork City. Tonight's event was, I suppose, a celebration of 10 years of marriage equality. And for me, I suppose it's the what's next is the important question. As an elected rep, I've seen every year the wind blows a different direction. And as an openly gay councillor, sometimes City Hall it can be a lonely place, but not intentionally, and that's the key. And it's getting that message to the silent people at the moment. It's about reminding them about where we've come from and reminding them of the struggles. You know, protector of rapists, molester. That's something that is regularly said even now. You know, I'm lucky enough that I can say it to you and I can fight it, but not everybody is that strong. And we need to ensure, having been the first city to light our city hall up in the rainbow colours, to fly the rainbow flag over our council chamber, we need to never forget that and continue being an ally. I think that's the message tonight, is that we need all the allies. There was 1.2 million people voted Make Raw the Law, and those 1.2 million people are still out there. We need to re-engage with them, remind them that we still are on this journey together. But I'm hopeful for the future.
1: Okay. There's other events coming up soon, isn't
0: there? There is. There's a week full of events for Cork Pride. A fantastic group of volunteers starting on Saturday. There is there's loads going on. There's a fun run, and there is a competitive run down around the marina. There's the Cork Pride on tour, where they're touring around Kinsale, Carrigaline, around that into the city. That's a day-long event. Over the week, there'll be the Pride Party, the Family Fun picnic in Fitzgerald's Park. There's plenty of seminars. Check out corkpride.com and you will find out all of the events. But yeah, and it's open for everyone.
1: Tons of stuff. Thanks for talking to me.
0: Good man. Thanks, Bill.
2: The panelist, in no particular order, is, just as it happened, as we're sitting, Kate Moynihan is the CEO of Link, a founding member of the Yes Equality campaign in Cork, an advocate, a warrior, a campaigner, and also the chairperson of the interagency group of Cork City Council. So Kate, we're delighted to have you on the panel tonight. I'm going to skip to Senator Laura Harman, again, the former president of the Union of Students of Ireland, recently elected senator, councillor before that, but again, a campaigner and an advocate for equality across Ireland. And again, Laura, welcome to the panel. Next up is Sarah Shamakin. Again, we all have something in common in the whole room. We're campaigners, we're advocates for full equality, and we know we're not there yet. And Saoirse is also the co-founder of Trans Pride Cork. So Saoirse, you're welcome. And last up is Arthur Leahy. And again, only today, when I was putting my notes together, Arthur threw a cat amongst the pigeons, because he today won the Spirit of the Mother Jones Award. So I think we just give a round of applause.
3: The chair of the Cork South Central Labour Party. I think it was really, tonight was really quite moving, in the sense of listening to people talking about the real lived experience in the 80s and 90s. I'm old enough to remember that. I wasn't part of the LGBTQ community, but I had many friends that were, and I think people nowadays take it a lot for granted, don't realise how actually dark Ireland was in the 80s and 90s, and how repressive the community it was. And you know, I remember back to the first divorce referendum, which was a really depressing experience.
1: That's the one that lost, wasn't it?
3: The one that lost. I remember when you know, the Eighth Amendment was added to the Constitution overwhelmingly, and I never imagined that we could have had something like the Repeal the Eight. But what really amazed me at the time was that people I know actively campaigned to have the Eighth Amendment added to the Constitution were the people who were coming up to me and telling me when the repeal was happening, you have to vote a repeal, you have to vote for it to be taken out. And I'm thinking in my own mind, I remember what you were saying to me in the original, and I was kind of on the periphery of all of that. So, you know, when you're hearing people like Arthur and Kate here tonight, you know, how invested they were in it, and how really, you know, how dark those days were, and how important the marriage equality referendum and the repeal of the eight were. You know, it's hard nowadays to imagine how significant and how important those events were.
4: Yeah, I think my memories of the time, like I always remember being sunny in the lead up to the referendum and really warm days. And I remember the night before the results, I lived in Dublin 8 at the time, and I went down to the War Memorial Gardens in Dublin, and I remember I watched the sunset and I took a picture of it, which I still have, and I remember thinking, I want this to be the last sunset in Ireland, you know, before we wake up to a new dawn with marriage equality. So I was being very much in my feels, emotional. And the next morning then we went out to the county centre and I got a task of tallying the other referendum, because there was another one that was running concurrently that no one talked about, which was lowering the presidential age to be able to run for president. So I was tallying that, and that was clearly a no. Loads of people were freaking out behind me because they were looking at the no's. So I kind of stopped tallying that. But it was just incredible seeing the results coming in, and, you know, every box being opened, and you know, the confirmation that the country had voted, you know, for marriage equality, but also I think for LGBTQ people, it was a validation of their very selves, that we matter, that people want us to have equality, and, you know, it was about love, and, you know, it would have been absolutely horrendous if it hadn't passed.
5: Yeah, so it's Senator Laura Harman. So I was delighted to be part of this event organised by the Labour Party here in Cork tonight, and to be on the panel with amazing Kate Moynihan from Link Ireland, with Arthur Leahy, lifelong campaigner here in Cork from the Key Co-op, of course with Saoirse Macken, founder of Trans Pride Cork, and with my colleague Councillor John Maher. It was a great discussion. We had a full house. We were delighted with the crowd, and a real mix of ages and different communities attending the event. And I think it's really important that we reflect on our wins, but that we don't lose sight of how they were won, and, you know, that we can share those stories and that knowledge. I think we need to have more in-person events like this, and I think really there's a lot of work to be done for the future in terms of LGBTQ rights, in terms of trans rights, trans healthcare, children and family relationship rights, and of course as well tackling the far right. I think that has to be a priority, protecting our democracy. Exactly. I think democratic parties need to stick together. And look, I'm really proud to be leading the cross-party centre-left group in the Shannon between Labour, Social Democrats and the Green Party. I think it's a unique grouping, and I think it's really great to be able to work with like-minded senators as well, whom I greatly respect. And I think there needs to be more collaboration on the left and in democratic parties. But also, look, I think we need to counteract people in terms of disinformation online. We need to take the big tech companies, I think, we need to take them on, and we need to ensure that, you know, that lies and mistruths are called out as well. I think that's the world that we live in, and I think we really need to protect that and protect facts.
1: So is it a kind of a centre-left kind of, as you see it, a sort of Social Democrat, Labour, Green? Like, no one ever mentions Sinn Féin at these things.
5: Well, I think, look, I think all left parties, you know, need to stick together, that share common values. I think particularly, you know, in terms of LGBTQ rights, I think it is really important that they work together. And I think, look, some parties have been stronger than others in relation to that, and look, I'm very proud of Labour's history. I think as a woman, as a gay woman, as a gay woman that was born to a then single mother in the 1980s, the Labour Party has given me a lot of the rights that I have, you know, in this world. And I think that, you know, it is important that we recognise that as well, you know. Yeah.
1: Thanks for your time.
5: Thanks, Emil. Cheers.
6: And, you know, it is still really emotional. Like, the minute you asked the question, I thought, oh, here I go again. Like, you know, I just well up as well, because it was such a huge thing for us. Like, I grew up in the 70s, 80s. I left Ireland, and I only came out when I went away. And it was like, there was no visibility at all. And if it was, it was really negative at that time. But when I knew we had it was when we were opening, when we were tallying for the referendum in City Hall. That was it. That was the first time. And I remember I was tallying with a friend of mine, and they were all no's, like the first one that were coming out first. And other people came over and said, "It's okay, don't worry, you know, because the rest are yeses." But it wasn't until then, and it was, I suppose, it was. There was always that fear, what sort of a country are we going to have if it's a no? You know, like, what's it going to be for young people? What's it going to be like for ourselves? You know, but it was, I think, look, it's been fabulous, and an awful lot more to do, but I think that was it. And I think that for an awful lot of people who were on the ground campaigning, that was it. And I suppose you remember the people as well who didn't get to see it. Now it's not the be all, end all of getting married, you know, but like, yeah, it's great that we can, and it was more to have that right. We had to have the right to do it. And that was the important thing. That was the important thing for me, whether I ever got married. Again, like Laura said, like when I grew up, getting married, I remember when people started talking about it first about gay marriage, I'm going, they're off their heads. Off their heads. You know, because it was just something I couldn't even comprehend, because we'd never had it. We'd never seen it. We'd never, you know, you can't be it unless you see it type of thing, but we hadn't. And so it was a totally new concept, really.
1: I was struck by the idea that we have to protect the history of what happened with things like HIV and AIDS. You see, there's still a stigma around that thing. Is that why it's not being talked about as much anymore, or is it just...
3: Maybe it's a generational thing. I think the, I remember the fear that existed when HIV and AIDS first became a thing.
1: Yeah.
3: And there was a period of when it wasn't spoken about for a while, or it was whispered about, and then it became kind of something that was quite recognized. And when the whole kind of AIDS, the 1st of December, International AIDS Day became a thing, it developed a momentum and it suddenly became mainstream. And suddenly in the last 10 years, 5 to 10 years, it's gone again. And I think as a generation that are coming up that probably never knew how big a deal that was at the time. So I really do think there is a need to keep reminding people of the darkness that existed in Ireland.
1: And you're the generation coming up, so what do you think about all that stuff?
7: So I wasn't around for much of the marriage equality event. I was 6 years old when it was brought in, but I think that is very empowering to see people talking about it today, because it's such a big issue and it needs to be for people my age to come out or to be able to show who they actually are. Is very hard because of the hatred online and their fear of being accepted in their community, and it is getting harder for people to come out. So it's things like this tonight are really important for the young people to have their say and feel welcome in the community.
1: I think the main difference between what he said was online. So do you think a lot of it is online? It's just the hatred is online.
7: So it could be, there's a lot of hatred coming through from online, and there's a lot of people would share, they feel comfortable or they feel safe online, and they're starting to be turned off it almost, because there's, in the last 2 or 3 years, it has been getting a lot worse because people can access their accounts or their friends could be turning against them online, and it's really a different world online compared to in person, where you can actually see the person face to face. Or
8: never did.
9: No, just I hear Arthur is going to get an award, and my first reaction was, it's about bloody time, you know. And I thought for a second they were kind of waiting for him to die before he'd get in. He's simply not obliging. But could I just say that, you know, I agree with the majority of what, I suppose I've been there myself and Arthur have been through so many campaigns together, I'd say at this stage it's embarrassing. And, you know, when it comes to referendums in particular, and it wasn't just referendums that we were involved in down through the years, but when it comes to referendums in particular, you get a feel halfway through it, and that feeling usually is if you're invested in it, that you're going to lose. It's always that feeling. That gut feeling is we're going to lose. We've got to get out and do more. When we were looking at, you know, how best to campaign in relation to equal marriage, any young person that came to me and said, I want to go out and do something, I said, look, would you be happy talking to your grandmother? You know, because that's who's going to win it for us. Would you be happy talking to your mother? You know, whether they were gay or straight or whatever, would you be happy in doing that? And I think it paid off. That strategy paid off. You know, that sort of intergenerational thing. When a woman down in Blackpool said to me, I'm voting yes because my grandson is gay and I'd like him to be happy. That sort of intergenerational stuff is very important. But Arthur is right about the history of the whole thing. And the whole AIDS and HIV was such an awful time. Was such an awful time. And it wasn't just awful for those who happened, you know, to be affected. It was awful for everyone. Because we saw so many people going abroad because they didn't feel they had anyone here to turn to. And I hope that will never again happen. That was a horrendous time in this country. And not alone were those who were affected being ostracised, but those who stood up for them were being ostracised as well. And it was a horrible, horrible time. I worry about the bubble. I really worry about the bubble. The bubble that we become complacent. And the bubble is that we are talking to one another and we all agree with one another. And there is such a huge swathe of people out there that do not agree entirely with what we all stand for. And that's why we've got to extend our horizons and make what we have commonplace. And until it's commonplace, it is not secure. Until it is no longer a novelty, it is not secure.
1: What's your impressions?
8: My name is Aisling Desmond and I am an ally who marches in Pride Parade for the last couple of years, and tonight's panel was absolutely excellent. They were very in tune with all the issues, the current problems with the situations we're seeing across Ireland in comment sections on the internet, and mentioning, you know, people who would be against the LGBT plus community. And I think they are absolutely accurate in that Pride needs to be continued as a protest. And we need to keep marching and we need to keep fighting for people's rights to be equal and fair.
1: Okay.
8: Too political to answer.
1: God, I don't know.
8: Am I all over the place? I can change it.
1: No, it's fine. There was a lot of talk about the far right tonight. How do you think best to combat the far right?
8: I think we need people to start standing up and speaking out. I mean, like, too many people are complacent and will just sit back and let things happen and let things be said. And similar to the masses of people we saw marching for the librarian staff last year, I think we need to see more of that happening, and we need people just to speak out, use their voice and not be afraid to, because at the end of the day, the backlash is just noise, and we need to learn to not let us impact on us as much as it does, and keep using our voice and keep speaking out.
1: So obviously a lot of it is driven by online
8: comment sections. Yes.
1: Comment sections and all that. Yeah. And there's been a serious shift in the last few years.
8: Yeah, from online influences, yeah.
1: Yeah, and online used to be a lot more left-wing.
8: It used to, now.
1: The pendulum seems to have kind of gone the other way.
8: Well, we've seen a lot of bots, like AI bot comments on social media pages. There's a lot less moderation happening of social media pages. And the combination of both has led to basically those with the finances controlling the narrative online and drowning out the voices of the actual people, in my opinion.
1: You go to any more of these events over the next while?
8: Yeah, I am an avid supporter of the LGBTQ plus community, and yeah, anywhere I am needed, I will be.
1: Okay, that's fair enough. Thanks for talking to me.
8: No problem.
1: How about yourself, Kira? Yeah. You introduce yourself, Kira. Tell us what you're talking about today.
10: I'll talk to you later. So Councillor Kira O'Connor here with the Labour Party. So I'm delighted to see Labour have an event like this tonight in Cork. I suppose as someone, like, before I was ever in any political party, I campaigned as part of marriage equality in my students' union politics days. And a lot that struck me tonight, like, I remember looking up to people like Arthur and Kate tonight, and people like Rebecca Murphy and all that. And, like, so I straight myself, but I am an ally, and I had people in my life, and I still have people in my life who are LGBT, you know. And a big thing that stood out for me as well, I suppose, at the time, and stands out actually a lot now as well, is my background is I'm an early years educator, and at the time, we didn't see same-sex parents, you know, comfortable in coming into early year settings in schools, in our communities. You know, I suppose in ways some didn't feel very comfortable, you know, and I think this is still something we have a lot to do on. So over the years I did start seeing some same-sex parents come in, you know, with children come into early year settings being very uncomfortable at the start, not knowing how they were going to be welcomed, were they going to be accepted. They had a lot of hurdles, like with same-sex males, I suppose, gay partners, with surrogacy, and then for a while, you know, for two females, it could only be one mother, the birth mother on the birth cert. Now that's changing. So we're getting there, but really slowly. So I think, like we mentioned tonight, yes, it's great to celebrate the achievements, you know, like marriage equality 10 years ago. And I like the term pride is protest, because there's still a lot to fight for, like I mentioned tonight, trans healthcare, you know, safe spaces, equality in education, family rights, you know, and things like that. So we've a long way to go still. This isn't the end, but I think we've great activists. Yes, the far right was mentioned, but I think we keep our fight going. I think, you know, we correct any misinformation that's out there, and we correct it by history showing actually what has happened in history, and it's facts. You know, there's facts in the history in Ireland, so I think that's important.
1: Well, that's pretty conclusive. Okay. Thanks for that.
10: Thanks, Shane.
11: Hello. I just want to say that. This Arthur's point about the Manana here, it was the Grannings, right? The old Grannings who saw families broken up in the 40s and 50s, where 60s, where the gay child had to get out of town, sometimes was run out of town. And these are the things that made changes. I was involved in trade union, and when the campaign was going on, and you could hear it in the canteens and whatever, in different areas where I worked, like that. The men wouldn't say a whole lot about it, but it's the women, the tea women, they were talking about it. They were on about it. They were on about the children they had lost, or the neighbour's child they had lost. Right? Now, the other side of this is that, of course, right, this can, as Laura said there, like, it would take a referendum, but they could get a referendum, right? The right are pushing. They're pushing. It was the same people that were against divorce, that were against this, right? This thing like, hello, divorce, goodbye, daddy, this type of thing, right? It was the same crew, right? And it'll be the same crew again when they come around to it. And they will get to it. They will try. If they get their foot in, they will try. And the big aspect of this, right, just to move it to a side, right, is the housing issue. They get the housing, if they can get housing sorted and any sort of it, or what, sorry, right, they lose their leverage. That's what they do. Right. That's what I'm getting at. The situation has to be protected.
12: Great to see a safe space like this in Cork tonight. It's absolutely amazing. When the referendum happened, I was only 10 years old. And to be honest, it was shocking to me at the time to even see that they needed a referendum on this, because growing up, we had so many family friends who were gay and they were couples. And I genuinely, at that age, didn't see a difference between them and my parents, because they grew up in our house. So to see that on TV was like crazy to me. And then to see it being passed was like quite inspirational. And at that time I was kind of saying to myself, okay, like this is good, you know. And then we saw more and more progression. And then I'm at a stage where I'm 20, I'm in college, and it's almost like a step back is slowly taking pace, but it's happening. And then we saw like our neighbours in the UK rule on their rule on trans people was kind of crazy to me to see. I was like, that's just, it's been inhumane. There was no consideration. And then I was like, well, that's not Ireland, you know, that's not us, because look what we did. But then you see, we have right groups in our Dáil who would actively seek to start a referendum again to get rid of our rights. And then I was like, okay, well, the people fighting back are bigger. But then we had our biggest so-called left group in opposition agree initially, and then kind of flip-flop the idea of, oh, we don't know actually. So it's great to see like the likes of like Laura and the Shannon with the cross-party group, with the Greens and the Soft Dems working together, because the right are constantly choking us with information that they think is right. So it's nice to see like proper parties working together to kind of fight back and make sure that we're going back and upping our rights rather than going back down. So that's really nice to see.
13: So I'm Saoirse Macken. I'm a co-founder of Trans Plus Pride Cork, and I was also a local election candidate for the Social Democrats in the 2024 local elections. So yeah, the event today was fantastic. There was a really nice turnout. Very grateful to the members of the Labour Party who put together and who attended, and all of those who aren't involved with any particular party that just came along to attend the event and support it and so on. It's really important that we're 10 years on from the marriage equality referendum. We're also 10 years on nearly from the Gender Recognition Act. It's important that we expand on that, include non-binary people in it, and include those who are currently locked out of it as well. It's quite difficult at the moment for 16, 17 year olds, and there's no recognition for under 16s at the moment in the Gender Recognition Act. But there's a long way to go in terms of LGBT plus rights. We've got marriage equality, we've got gender recognition, as I said, for the most part, but we still are missing proper hate crime legislation. We're still missing a ban on conversion therapy, and we're hopeful that a lot of the work being done by activists will lead us to those over the coming months. But we need politicians now as well to step up and work on those issues as well.
1: I heard you talking about conversion therapy, and it's not something that ever struck me. Like, is there much of that going on in Ireland?
13: Yeah, it's a major issue. It happens a lot of the time. It happens behind closed doors. There's a lot of things in Ireland's dark history that happen behind closed doors that not everyone knew about.
1: Sorry, but what shape would it take? What would it like look like? Because for the listeners, just what would it actually mean?
13: It's effectively that. It's brainwashing. It's lying to people about their own sexuality, and. You know, essentially trying to, you know, make them believe that they're not who they know they are. So that does have a big effect on people. And, you know, we see that. It's something that I've experienced as a trans person, not in a conversion practices scenario, but I've experienced it in other ways in terms of certain psychologists or someone not believing who you are. And people know for themselves, people are able to figure that out, and it's important for people to be given that space to talk about their selves, how they feel, who they feel they're attracted to and so on, and allow them to, you know, figure those things out.

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1: And that is us, and that is where you will find us on 100.5 FM. I'm Norman Pratt, and you're very, very welcome to Music of the Night, the show that comes on every Monday between 8 and 10, following the wonderful Claire Jones, who has remained on to have a little chat. How are you, Claire?
2: I'm great, Norman. How are you, besides being blue?
1: I left at halftime yesterday.
2: I hope you did not.
1: I did.
2: Why would you do that?
1: Not because of sour grapes. Right, I will emphasize that. Now, I'm going to be a little bit controversial when I say this.
2: Okay, and, I'm settling down in my chair now to listen to you.
1: I've never said this really, but any supporters, but yesterday we were subjected to stuff, we'll say, that wasn't savoury and wasn't nice. I was very surprised that, and I know, look, there are no saints in Cork either, and we're not blameless, but this has crept into GAA, and it was like the Limerick fans were around us anyway, certainly they were taunting and jibing, and kind of every mistake that Cork made there was a kind of a cheer and ha ha ha ha ha kind of thing. And look, I don't want this to come across as an excuse. It was just my own personal experience. At one stage, I actually turned around to the guys behind me, the Limerick guys, and I just said, lads, will you just leave the comments out, please? We came here to enjoy ourselves. And it, apart now from, that had nothing to do with what was going on in front of us, but what was going on behind us didn't actually help the occasion. It was bad enough from a Cork point of view watching it, but to be kind of subjected and jibed and jeered and, you know, taunted, is that the word? That's something I hadn't actually came across before. And at halftime, Claire, when you're so far behind in a game, and I've been to a lot of games, and this was kind of coupled now with the experience we had of getting to the game. Traffic was endless. It took an age to get to Limerick and then coming back.
2: And hard to park as well.
1: So look, we came

0: experience. You couldn't see your way back against a Limerick team playing like that. It just wasn't done, in my opinion. And I had a reason to get out of there because I had something that I was able to attend in Cork as a result of leaving early.
1: Right.
0: So it wasn't that I couldn't take it and, you know, bad sportsmanship or anything of the sort. It was kind of a combination of things and the reality of not... This game was over as a contest at halftime.
1: I know. Would you have thought of saying anything to any of the stewards to ask them? Would that wouldn't have helped, would it not?
0: No.
1: No.
0: No.
1: Well, they wouldn't
0: really.
1: Have listened.
0: No.
1: Well, that's a really sad experience, isn't
0: and
1: it? Really?
0: I spoke to another guy this morning who had a similar experience in the ground as well, another well-known Cork businessman that I was talking to, and he said he was there, and he said himself and his wife felt intimidated. And
1: that's very sad.
0: Look, maybe they're very isolated incidents. And
1: well, no, I told you. Remember, I told you I was at the Louth Meath match last Sunday week. And you know those bugles when they go off in your ear, like they're just awful. But remember, I told you at Hill 16, like the Louth and the Meath supporters were atrociously behaved. You know, letting off bangers and crackers, and this was when the presentation to the ladies' football match that had gone on beforehand,
0: mm-hmm.
1: and just the behaviour was just shocking. I don't know. I think
0: and another thing that was that's become noticeable, and I don't understand it, Claire, for the sake of the 5 or 10 seconds. But do you know when the national anthem has been played and all the teams?
1: Well, that was very bad yesterday. That was so bad yesterday,
0: just,
1: the match.
0: They just, you know, before the national anthem gets to the grand crescendo and the finale.
1: Like before you'd
0: they
1: stand.
0: They broke the line.
1: I know, before you'd stand like a statue.
0: Yeah. What's
1: whereas
0: the point?
1: Now they might be chatting, which is which they were yesterday, was disgraceful.
0: But what's the point, Claire, in breaking the line, you'd say? What's there to be gained?
1: Maybe we shouldn't play it anymore. If people are going to be disrespectful. I'm just saying, maybe we shouldn't.
0: Too drastic. No, I think they should be reprimanded and told.
1: Yeah. Well, it was, I have to say, Limerick were probably better than Cork, I have to say.
0: Yeah.
1: Because they stood a lot more. But when they saw the others kind of...
0: They went as well. But what's the point?
1: I don't know. And also what gets me, you know, which I think has become so unsportsmanlike, is all the flaking, you know, at the start of matches. The pulling and the dragon and...
0: I don't mind that so much.
1: Oh, no, I do. I mind that.
0: But a thing I'd have more problem with is the booing at free taking.
1: Oh, yeah. Oh, I'm there with you.
0: That should be stamped out. That should be called out.
1: Do you remember years ago...
0: I don't know now, but...
1: I know.
0: If it's spoken about and if supporters are encouraged by their own county board, like Cork... Cork County Board could release a statement. We don't like it. We don't want to hear it. We don't want it to happen. Please refrain from doing it.
1: Maybe some examples could be made of, like, you know, at the Eurovision, obviously.
0: Well, we're coming to that.
1: Well, no, okay, but like, obviously Israel were going to be booed along the way.
0: Yeah.
1: And whoever the hecklers were dealt with very, very quickly.
0: Mm.
1: You know, so maybe something like that could be brought in. Like, you know, we'll have a heckler police.
0: We're like two old lagging the ants here now,
1: But do you remember years ago in rugby when a player would be taking a kick?
0: Mm.
1: There would be...
0: Silence.
1: It was like silence.
0: Well,
1: silence is
0: golden. This argument comes up all the time.
1: It
0: wouldn't happen in rugby.
1: Well,
0: why
1: now,
0: not?
1: Well, now they've got a bit worse. I mean, but years ago they wouldn't say... Yeah. Now there's a little bit heckling and chanting and all the rest. You know, they're coming down to the GA level. But not like what it used to be. Everything, I don't know.
0: You mentioned the word Eurovision. I forgot to ask you last week because I know you like it. I watch it all the time, but I watched, obviously, Ireland to see if they got in on Thursday night, and I watched it on and off on Tuesday. I heard on RTE on last Tuesday morning that it was like Morning Ireland, and they were just kind of saying that most of the songs were kind of house music and boom, boom, boom, boom.
1: Right.
0: Boom.
1: Yeah.
0: And that kind of, that wouldn't appeal to me as a song contest. And right they were, because most of the songs I actually couldn't relate to. The only song that I could relate to on the night of Eurovision, I know I didn't stay in watching it, but the little bits of it I did, I liked the Dutch song.
1: Okay, I liked Luxembourg and I liked Portugal, which were lovely songs.
0: Ballads.
1: Like I played earlier now, Pat McGeehan. Do you remember?

0: Barry McGuigan's father, Chance of a Lifetime. Like, they were songs, you know.
1: Yeah.
0: I don't know. And I also think this public vote has to be done away with. I think we should just go back to the jury votes, because indeed England are thinking that they're just never going to participate again, a bit like Brexit, because they say, first of all, they said nobody likes us. Now, okay, that's not our fault, but no one's ever going to vote for them.
1: What about ourselves, Claire?
0: I don't know either.
1: Had you any hope for the song?
0: I kind of liked it. But then I spoke to a neighbour of mine who was very interested in music, and he said, you know, you're talking about a Russian dog. Nobody's going to have any sympathy for Russia. You know, maybe it was a bad choice of songs. You know? But I liked the song, actually. I thought she... Now, mind you, I thought she didn't sing as well as she might have, but it's still a good spectacle.
1: What about the winner?
0: Yeah, Austria. He was able to sing anyway. He had been on Britain's Got Talent, you know, some years previously. And had been mentored, had got through the first round by Will.i.am, you know, of the Black Eyed Peas. Now, I don't know how he got on in the competition, but, you know, he was able to sing anyway.
1: Yeah, I couldn't relate to it. It was just all so high-pitched and...
0: I know. It's become a spectacle, hasn't
1: it? Non-melodic. I mean, that's what it is, isn't it? It is.
0: Well, like, one of the acts in particular was nearly like a porn dance, like, I have to tell you.
1: Do you remember which one?
0: Oh, no, I'm not going to say. Anyway, because I'll sound like a real prude. But others had dragons coming out of the walls and, you know, singing upside down. What's that got to do with a song? Is just beyond me.
1: Was that the one on the trapeze or...
0: Or something like that. Yeah. Anyway, I do think they should get rid of the...
1: Would you have picked the winner if you were involved?
0: I don't think so. I didn't watch it all on Saturday night. I actually was at a concert on Saturday night in Dublin.
1: Oh. Go on, let us... Tell us who.
0: I won't. Do you ever go to a concert where it's going, you think it's going, it was, you know, songs from musicals and movies, and all the choices, in my opinion, were just not right. We left at halftime, which is not like myself and my sister. Jeez, we're a real pair.
1: And you're looking at me funny when I said I left a match at halftime. You did so.
0: I didn't look, but we parked in the Point Depot. Because we thought it was going to be good. We had pre-booked it, right? But there was a concert on for young teeny boppers. So if you didn't get out before the crowd, you were going to be sitting there till 12 o'clock at night.
1: I rest my case.
0: Okay. Anyway, so look, we're getting old. We should just sit at home and watch it on telly.
1: I had a reason, Claire, and I wanted to get back for something in Cork at 8 o'clock. So.
0: And you got home. We beat the crowd.
1: We did, and we made it. So
0: and you could listen to her on the radio, no doubt.
1: We did. Listened away into the second half, and we were kind of saying, look, we made a great choice of getting out of there early.
0: I know.
1: And
0: I hope you'll go to the match now on Sunday.
1: I'm going on Saturday. You were saying off air that I'm going to the match in Navan.
0: Oh, yeah.
1: I know Cork are playing Friday night. I'm still not sure about that one. The minor footballers have to go to Kerry again, and, you know, the two times they've played them already, it's been a bit of a... Disaster. Bit of a cakewalk for Kerry, so they're meeting for a third time on Friday night as Cork Miners in the Munster final against Kerry.
0: Oh, we'll wish them the best of luck.
1: Yeah, and Saturday then the Cork go to Meath. So I'm going to that one.
0: That's the first of their group, isn't it?
1: Yeah.
0: I think
1: I'm going with a celebrity supporter.
0: Who's that now? Niamh?
1: No.
0: No.
1: Do you know the man that's always on the telly with the big Mexican sombrero?
0: I do.
1: Cyril.
0: Cyril
1: Kavanagh. Cyril the Bird, he's known as. Cyril only lives down the road, you know.
0: Oh, go away. And he was beside a Limerick fellow with a Mexican hat.
1: Yeah, well, Cyril is the original, a Mexican.
0: Oh, good. Is he a Mexican buddy of yours?
1: Well, if I'm going to matches, I got to know him. Okay. And, you know, I suppose a lot of the guys Cyril, you know, used to go with, you know, age stops for no man, as they say. A lot of them have kind of retired.
0: Yeah.
1: Some have passed away. And, you know, games like this, Cyril has kind of found it difficult to attract the buddies to go to matches like this. So, you know, we kind of hooked up in that regard. And I said, look, I'll be going to most of them and you'll be more than welcome to travel with me, Cyril. So
0: great.
1: Two of us are going off.
0: Well, listen, won't you go early? Because Navan apparently is a divil to park.
1: It?
0: Getting in and out of Navan is awful. Because my brother, as I told you, would go to a lot of Meath matches. My nephew playing for Meath.
1: Yeah.
0: So he would say just it's awful. And the other place that he said is very hard as a pitch to get in is Monaghan.
1: Never there.
0: Oh, yeah. He said, like, to get in and out of there is just awful.
1: Right.
0: So happy travelling to you on the weekend.
1: Off
0: and back
1: we go.
0: Here on Sunday. Yeah. And how do you think Cork will do against Waterford?
1: You'd almost be slow to open your mouth after yesterday because there's certainly the confidence that you normally might have assumed going into a game like this. There's a kind of a creepy doubt somewhere in your head. An all-known form, yes, you'd say, if Cork played to their best, you'd expect them to win, Claire. You would.
0: I'll put in a special word that Claire will help you out and beat Limerick on.
1: Won't help us at all.
0: Oh, sure, I know it won't, but it might give you a bit of confidence. Well, maybe the good thing is maybe they won't play as poorly two weeks in a row.
1: I would definitely say like the Cork have it in their own hands.
0: I know.
1: A win against Waterford. They're back to where they would have been yesterday had they won. Back in a Munster final. And
0: isn't it great to see Tipperary coming back up again? They've been in the doldrums for a good few years and now they are back. So what can we do? Life is a cycle, really, as far as I can see.
1: So it's onwards and upwards for all the teams, Claire.
0: Well, listen, good luck on Sunday. And I think, what time is the Clare match on? Is it 2 o'clock? Not that it really...
1: Yeah, it's a dead rubber.
0: Exactly.
1: Maybe the two of them have to be on opposite each other at the same time. I have a feeling that is the case.
0: Okay.
1: Well, so both could be on at 4 on Sunday.
0: Well, we can compare notes again on Monday. How about that?
1: Commiserations to Claire.
0: Thank you.
1: Claire.
0: Too many injuries, I think, and relying too much on too many stars, you know, which you just
1: and
0: can't
1: do. And how ironic it will be, you and me sitting here next Monday, Claire out and Cork out, the two teams that contested the All-Ireland final last year. Now, you'd have got some odds on that.
0: I know. Well, I'm not a betting woman, but anyway. And anyway, Cyril. Nice one, Cyril. Do you remember that chant?
1: Nice one, son. Nice one, Cyril. Let's have another one.
0: And that's where nice one came from. from Tottenham Hotspur. It was a commercial on the telly.
1: Was it?
0: And then the Spurs, obviously, borrowed it for Cyril Knowles, wasn't it?
1: Cyril Knowles,
0: Cyril Knowles, and that's how nice one is all about.
1: You know more than you let on to know, sir.
0: That's only because I read it earlier tonight on air.
1: Well, happy days.
0: Happy days. Goodbye, Norman.
1: Okay, Claire, thanks.
0: Nice weekend.
1: And loved your programme and loved the little snippets of information that we learn every week. Long may it last.
0: See ya.
1: All right, Claire.
0: Bye-bye.
1: You're welcome to Music of the Night with me, Norman Pratt, and just been handed the playlist and going to tell you what's on it. Alison Russell makes it, Blue Rose Code, Deacon Blue, Chris Rea, lovely song from him coming up. We have two songs from musicals. One is from Hamilton and the other one is Ghost, the musical. Neil Diamond doesn't often get a look at my program, but he's there tonight. Paolo Nutini gets in there, and a lovely Icelandic singer called Laufey, Leifey, some people call it. I'm not certain about the exact pronunciation, but you'll hear more about her a little later on in the show. And from an Irish point of view, we have Amble, we have Brendan Grace, Nathan Carter, Oscar Blue. Mary Black is in there with the RTE Concert Orchestra. We have Jack O'Rourke, Neil McCabe, a guy I really like. Seamus Begley makes it. Mick Flannery and Susan O'Neill are also in there with Baby Talk. So all that's to come between now and 10 o'clock this evening. But we're going to start off with music from a guy that made it to the semi-finals of the programme. Oh, what's the name of the programme? Anyway, you made it to the programme, Voice, and where they all turn around and it's the blind auditions. This guy wrote his own song, performed it at the live auditions, and within 20 seconds, the four of them had all turned around. His name is Billy Lockett, and the song he sang that night was a song called I Could Use a Friend. Here it is.

Right then, it's 28 minutes past 8 o'clock if you've just tuned in. That's music from Jennifer Warnes and a song called Song of Bernadette. And as I was talking to Claire about the Eurovision, we mentioned a few songs that we liked. I never inquired from her where those songs actually came in the contest, but I suspect they came well down the field and finished nowhere. That just shows you the, I suppose, the generation gap and the road that the Eurovision has taken, and it's gone down a whole different direction than maybe when Claire and myself were in our heyday listening in. So we're going to move on with the music, and here is a guy called the Bold Kerryman, and that's his nickname, otherwise known as Seamus Begley, who gone too soon, another one of those people who died very, very young. He was a beautiful, beautiful singer. I really loved his voice. And I love this particular rendition of the Gordon Lightfoot song, The Early Morning Rain. Here's Seamus Begley and Jim Murray. And this is a beautiful rendition of that track.

Now, back in the day when I was following the country music scene in a big, big way, back in the 90s, that was when I went out to Nashville. I went to that extreme to, I suppose, to improve and embellish my CD collection. That's country rock music. I came across that particular singer and I really loved that song. She kind of went into a jazzy, bluesy kind of a mode with that particular one. Her name is Shelby Lynn, and that's a great, great song called Tell Me I'm Crazy. That brings us at 22 minutes to 9 o'clock if you're watching the clock. And if you've just tuned in, you're listening to Cork City Community Radio. I'm Norman Pratt, and the program is simply called Music of the Night. And this program will also be repeated next Sunday between 8 and 10. So if you missed it tonight, or you didn't get to start, or if you just want to listen in later on, please tune in again, where this program will be repeated between 8 o'clock and 10 o'clock every Sunday night. Right, back to the music we go. And an Irish singer we've chosen for you. It's a girl called Shiva, which is spelled S-I-O-M-H-A. And this is the only song I know by her, and I really liked it as well. It has that kind of jazzy feel to it as well. And it's really nice. It's a song called Why Did We Fall in Love?

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1: And welcome back to Music of the Night with me, Norman Pratt. It's 13 minutes before 9 if you've just tuned in or if you're watching the clock at home. And a big shout out to all the Mulcahys in Castletown Roche. Ever the optimist, Brian Mulcahy, because I got your text in saying Cork to win by 5 points. I'm checking it here, but I think that's what you... Yeah, Cork to win by 5 points at the weekend. Yep, ever the... Well, we're all with you on that one, in hoping that Cork will win. A win, any kind of a win will do, won't it, at this stage? And, of course, a nice comprehensive victory for the Cork Hurlers would be nice and reassuring. I'd also like to mention Brian's daughter, Durin, who's listening into the programme as well. Hiya, Durin. Hope you're enjoying it. And I hope you're enjoying having your name, Durin Mulcahy, mentioned on the radio tonight. And you can thank your dad, Brian, for that. Thank you to the Mulcahys in Castletown Roche. That's it. In Castletown Roche for tuning in tonight. And lovely people and a good business. That's Mulcahys Skipire in Grange. Good people to do business with. If you're thinking of clearing a building, clearing a yard, clearing an attic, clearing a house, anything like that, they're the people to go to. Right, we're going to continue on with the music, and here's a lovely track from Sade, or Shade, as she would go by. And the song is it's a lovely song, and it has a simple title. It's called By Your Side. And you might remember her. She had a song called Your Love is King. This is a lovely song.

That's a lovely song from Sade called By Your Side for all the Mulcahys in Castletown Roach. Thanks for listening, guys. That's for Duran, Brian and all the family. Here's Neil McCabe and a great song called The Midas Touch. He sounds like Paul Brady.

Niall McCabe is called. And he has that distinct similarity to the voice of Paul Brady, I think. And that's a song called Midas Touch. Right then, here's Mary Blank taking us up to the top of the hour with the RTE Concert Orchestra and Summer Sent You.

Right then, just coming up to 9:02, and we're into part two of Music of the Night with me, Norman Pratt. So we're going back to the playlist, and I mentioned at the top of the hour, we've got a lot of Irish singers on the playlist tonight, and here's none other than Brendan Grace. And this is his rendition of the famous song called The Dutchman.

Reality and Storytelling, sung through the voice of Damien Dempsey, and that was obviously a personal song to him about someone he knew called Louise. Great words, great lyrics in that song, as are most of Damien Dempsey's songs, I might add. If you've just tuned in to Music of the Night, it's me, Norman Pratt. This program will be repeated every Sunday between 8 and 10. It's just coming up to 14 minutes past 9. We continue on with our Irish set. And one of the biggest phenomenons, if you want to call it that, that has happened in Ireland over the last couple of years, maybe it was in around COVID time it all began. Now, I know it's been going on for years. I know. What are we talking about, Norman? We're talking about sea swimming. And everybody, every second person now seems to be at it, and seems to be the thing to do to keep yourself healthy and fit. And a lot of people partake right throughout the year. And here's a song I've been meaning to play for a little while now. And it's by our very own Jack O'Rourke, simply called Sea Swimming.

They're probably regarded as, I suppose, unmissable and undistinguishable. And they are Mick Flannery and Susan O'Neill. And that's a lovely, lovely song. That's one of the ones that makes them so distinguished. It's called Baby Talk. Right, it's just gone 25 minutes past 9 o'clock. And we're going to take two pieces of music from musicals. We mentioned it earlier on that we're going to the musicals twice tonight. So the first time, the first song we're going to play for you is from Hamilton the musical. I've heard mixed reviews about Hamilton the musical. Lots of people went to see it that I know, went with very high expectations, and it seemed like people my generation from the 70s and the 80s were a bit kind of detached from the music, whereas the younger people thought it was good. I suppose you have to go to it to make your mind up. But I found this particular track nice. It's from the musical Hamilton, and it's called It's Quiet Uptown. Now, this will be followed by music from the movie, or from the musical Ghost.

started. I know I don't deserve you, Eliza, but hear me out, that would be enough. If I could spare his life, if I could trade his life for mine, he'd be standing here right now, and you would smile.

Well, all you movie buffs will surely know what that is. And it's one of those pieces of music that kind of leaves an indelible mark in your memory, doesn't it? It's the theme from Schindler's List. Well, I'm going to introduce you next to four new singers who haven't featured before on the program. The first of these is a lady called Alison Russell. There's a band, a Dutch band called Bergen. There is a lady who started a modeling career called Wallet, otherwise known as Wallet Watson. She was a famous model and then fell into the music industry from her love of singing. And then the fourth debutante will be the Icelandic singer I mentioned to you at the top of the program, who is a lady called Leve, or Lofe, whichever you're having yourself, as they say. L-A-U-F-E-Y. So we're going to start with Alison Russell, and just a little background to the said same Ms. Russell. She released her first solo album, Outside Child, in 2021, and her second in 2023, called The Returner. She has received a total of 8 Grammy Awards, with 1 win in that 8. Now, like many of the musicians we research, a lot of them had very, very troubled and sad backgrounds, you would say. She was born actually in Montreal, Canada, to a Grenadian father, no less, and a Scottish-Canadian single mum. Her mum struggled with depression, and eventually she was placed in foster care, that being Alison, of course. She was placed in foster care. But her mum remarried and won back custody of Alison. At the age of 15, she ran away from home and fled to Vancouver, and that was in 1998. Then in May the 28th, in 2021, she debuted at the Grand Ole Opry. And I didn't really connect her with country music, but there are strands of that in her music career. And then in September 24, that's September last year, she made her Broadway debut in the musical Hadestown, which I came across recently. It's good too. But the two tracks we've chosen just to introduce you to Alison Russell feature her in collaboration with Brandy Carlile in a song called You're Not Alone. We'll go to that first. And then the second track is a really good track too. It's called Super Lover, in which she collaborated with none other than Annie Lennox. So two good songs from a lady making her debut on Music of the Night. Her name is Alison Russell, and this one is called You're Not Alone.

Well, I guess anyone collaborating with Annie Lennox is doing a real good job, and also with Brandy Carlisle. Her name is Alison Russell, and that was her making her debut on this week's edition of Music of the Night. Just three songs to go before we shut down. And the next band I want to quickly introduce you to are a Dutch band with six members, are called Burgeon, and they have a distinct acoustic sound, sincere lyrics, and captivating melodies. And then in a quote which I read about them, they said that the acoustic music style with shades of country and folk in combination with a large variety of instruments, because there's six members of the band, of course, creates a characteristic sound which we also called wooden sound. Now, what does that mean? Just like wood, which never stops forming, no song has ever really fully developed. Nice point. We're always inspired again. This makes every performance unique. Right, let's see how they perform this particular song, because it's called Shivers in the Rain, and it comes from the band making their debut tonight on Music of the Night, called Burgeon.

What do you think? Did we describe it right? A six-member band from Holland. And that song was called Shivers in the Rain. And the band are called Burgeon, making their B-U-R-G-E-O-N, making their debut on Music of the Night. Right, I had to make a quick decision. And it was a toss-up with two songs left on the playlist to get through. But timing is a little bit off, so I think we'll only play one. Was it going to be Wallet Watson or was it going to be Lofey from Iceland? And I went with the latter. And Lofey or Lofey, that's debatable. It's L-A-U-F-E-Y. She was born, I'll tell you a little bit about her. She was born in April 1999 and she's an Icelandic singer-songwriter. She played cello with the Iceland Symphony Orchestra at the age of 15, no less. Her 2022 debut album peaked at number 3 in the US Jazz Albums charts. That's quite a feat, actually. And then a little bit about her family, because it seems the musical influences for Lofey come from her grandmother and her mother, who were both classically trained. And as well as collaborating with the Iceland Symphony Orchestra, she also collaborated several times with the London Philharmonic Orchestra. The genre is best described, and it's kind of not the type of thing that I would typically play here, as jazz stroke jazz pop. See what you think yourselves. Her name is Lofey, and the track we're going to pick for you is called Let You Break My Heart Again. It's our final one this evening on the program. Don't forget, the program will be repeated every Sunday, so that includes next Sunday night from 8 until 10. If you missed any of it, feel free to tune in again next Sunday and you'll hear the whole thing from top to bottom between 8 and 10. I'll leave you with Lofey and Let You Break My Heart Again. Thanks for listening. Thanks to all concerned here in the studio. We'll talk to you next Monday. Talk then.

And that, my friends, is it for another week's broadcasting live on Cork City Community Radio. We now go on to our repeat programs channel. And thanks for listening in. And we'll be back live again next Saturday, Sunday, and Monday. Have yourselves a good week.

Good afternoon and welcome. This is Livin' the Blues here on Cork City Community Radio. My name is Nick Hoffman and I'm broadcasting live from the heart of Cork City in the Lee River Delta on Cork City Community Radio at 100.5 FM and online at cr.ie. I'm here on Saturday afternoons playing a mix of the best, modern and classic blues between 4 and 5 o'clock. Now for today's show, I thought we might do something a little different. I've noticed that a lot of old country music songs mention the blues. For example, Hank Williams had the Honky Tonk Blues, Johnny Cash had the Folsom Prison Blues, and Bill Monroe had the Mule Skinner Blues. I suppose that's no surprise, as country music and the blues share deep roots in the American South. So today, I thought it would be fun to explore some of the blues that you can find in country songs. So to start us off, here's the master himself, Hank Williams, and the Honky Tonk Blues.

listening to Living the Blues here on Cork City Community Radio. I'm Nick Hoffman. Thanks for joining me here this Saturday afternoon, where I am playing country music that has the blues. I started off with Hank Williams, an early pioneer of country music from Alabama. We heard the Honky Tonk Blues and then the Lovesick Blues. Williams is regarded as one of the most significant and influential musicians of the 20th century, and as an example of how the origins of country music and the blues are interlinked, Williams actually learned guitar from a blues musician named Rufus Payne. Now, just to remind you, if you'd like to get in touch with me here at the station, maybe to suggest an idea for the show or just to say hi, please feel free to contact me by text or WhatsApp. The number here is 085-124-1616. Now, I mentioned Johnny Cash a bit earlier, so it seems to be a good place to go next. Here's Johnny Cash with the Folsom Prison Blues.

This is Living the Blues on Cork City Community Radio. Thanks again for joining me here on this very wet Saturday afternoon, where I'm exploring the overlap between country music and the blues. We just heard two songs from the man in black, Johnny Cash. First, the Folsom Prison Blues, and then the Transfusion Blues, which is an alternate version of the song Cocaine Blues that Cash famously sang during his performance at Folsom Prison in 1968. Johnny Cash grew up in Arkansas, and he had a musical career stretching for up to 50 years. His music embraced different genres like country, of course, rock and roll, rockabilly, blues, folk, and gospel sounds, and he became one of the best-selling musical artists of all time, selling more than 90 million records worldwide.

It ended kind of suddenly. That was Moon Mullican with the Moonshine Blues. And before that, we heard him singing about the Pipeliner Blues. His real name was Aubrey Wilson Mullican, and he came from Texas originally. He was nicknamed the King of the Hillbilly Piano Players, and he influenced many other musicians in the 1940s and 50s, like Jim Reeves, Hank Williams, Bill Haley, Elvis Presley, and Jerry Lee Lewis. Next up for you, I have Merle Haggard, and he is heading to California.

We just heard Merle Haggard with the California Blues and then the Train Whistle Blues. He was from California originally, and his career spanned 5 decades. He had 38 number one hits in the U.S. country charts, and he is widely regarded as one of the greatest and most influential figures in country music. Thanks again for joining me here on this wet afternoon, Saturday, where the weather could give you the blues. I'm playing some great blues songs by country music artists. We've heard from Hank Williams and Johnny Cash and Merle Haggard, and I got another one of the old masters for you next, Bill Monroe.

listening to Living the Blues. I'm Nick Hoffman, and I'm broadcasting live from the heart of Cork City down in the Lee River Delta on Cork City Community Radio. You can hear us on the FM dial at 100.5 and online at cr.ie. The station also has an Android app in the Google Play Store that you can download, and with that you can listen to our live broadcasts, or you can listen back to recordings of shows that you might have missed. We just heard two great tracks from Bill Monroe, the Mule Skinner Blues and the Lonesome Road Blues. Monroe was a mandolin player, singer, and songwriter who basically created the bluegrass music genre. Because of this, he's often referred to as the father of bluegrass. The genre takes its name from his band, the Bluegrass Boys, who named their group for the bluegrass of Monroe's home state of Kentucky. Monroe once described the bluegrass genre as Scottish bagpipes and old-time fiddling. It's Methodist and holiness and Baptist. It's blues and jazz, and it has a high, lonesome sound. I was lucky enough to see Bill Monroe perform near Kalamazoo, Michigan back in the 1990s, and it was a great show, as you can imagine. Now next, I have Pee Wee King and his Golden West Cowboys with the Doghouse Blues. Woof.

That was Lefty Frizzell with a great tune, No One to Talk to But the Blues. And before that, I played The Doghouse Blues by Pee Wee King and his Golden West Cowboys. Lefty Frizzell was from Texas, and he's known as one of the most influential country music vocal stylists of all time. He's been cited as influencing country singers like George Jones, Merle Haggard, Roy Orbison, and Willie Nelson. In his prime, Frizzell was the first artist to have four songs in the top 10 of the country music Billboard charts at one time. Pee Wee King was a country music songwriter and recording artist best known for co-writing the song The Tennessee Waltz. His real name was Julius Frank Anthony Kaczynski, and he was from Wisconsin originally. Now I've got a couple of Army theme songs for you next. First we'll hear Merle Travis with the Re-Enlistment Blues, and then John Denver with the Readjustment Blues.

0: on Thursday. The walls was moving, I swear.
1: They was moving, I swear.
0: I know they was. I reached down in my trousers, and all my pockets was bare. Nothing was there.

listening to Living the Blues on Cork City Community Radio 100.5 FM. We just heard Merle Travis with the Reenlistment Blues and then John Denver with the Readjustment Blues. Merle Travis was a country and western singer and a songwriter and guitarist from Kentucky. He's considered by some to be one of the most influential guitarists of the 20th century, and he was the author of the famous country song 16 Tons, which he first recorded in 1946. John Denver was a country and folk singer, songwriter, and actor from New Mexico. He was one of the most popular acoustic artists of the 1970s and one of the best-selling artists of that decade. His real name was Henry John Duschendorf, and he recorded and released about 300 songs, 200 of which he wrote himself, including his classic signature tune, Take Me Home, Country Roads. Now, next up is the king of Western Swing, Bob Wills, with the Brain Cloudy Blues.

0: wrong?
1: Well, she done left me F-L-A-T flat.
0: Ooh, that spells it flat, all right.
1: Well, but I ain't worried.
0: You're not worried? Why is that, Merle?
1: Well, I never did like store-bought blonde hair.
0: You don't like that blonde in the bottle? What do you like in a woman,
1: sir.
0: How do you like to see a woman?
1: I'll tell you. I

This is Living the Blues here on Cork City Community Radio. My name is Nick Hoffman, and we just heard some nice samples of Western swing there. First was Bob Wills with the Brain Cloudy Blues, and then Asleep at the Wheel with the St. Louis Blues. That track comes from the band's 1999 album, Ride with Bob, which was a tribute to Bob Wills and his band, the Texas Playboys. Bob Wills was a musician, songwriter, and bandleader from Texas, and he's considered to be the founder of Western swing. He formed the Texas Playboys in 1934, and the band began to play at dances and over the radio, hitting the peak of their popularity in the 1940s, when they were playing at more than 10,000 people at dances every week. Asleep at the Wheel is a Western swing band based in Texas that has been on the go since 1970. The band has won 9 Grammy Awards, released over 20 albums, and has charted more than 21 singles on the Billboard country charts. Now we're heading for the end of the show as we come up to 5 o'clock. Anastasia will join us then for her show, The Departure Gates. But before I hit the road, I will play a few more tracks for you. First, we'll hear Marty Robbins sing the Cigarette and Coffee Blues. He was a country and Western singer and songwriter from Arizona. And he was one of the most popular and successful singers in his genre, with a career that ran from the late 1940s to the early 1980s. And over this time, he recorded more than 500 songs, including classics like El Paso. He released 60 albums and won 2 Grammy Awards. After Robbins, I'll play Even Cowgirls Get the Blues by Emmylou Harris. She's from Alabama, and she has sold more than 15 million records worldwide and earned 13 Grammy Awards. Thanks again for joining me on the show today. I hope you enjoyed my exploration of the overlap between the blues and country music. Have a great weekend, and I'll talk to you again next week.

0: Good morning. I'm Victoria and I'm here with my co-host Natalie. And you're listening to The People Effect on Cork City Community Radio 100.5 FM. Don't forget, if you miss any part of the show, you can catch us later on Mixcloud or the TuneIn app.
1: This show is about the people who bring communities to life, the volunteers, the organisers, the everyday heroes who see a need and step forward.
0: And today we're talking about kindness, not as a nice extra, but as a force that changes lives. Our guest is Mairead Ruan, the founder of Kind Kinsale, an organization both from compassion and community spirit. What began with a local call for volunteers has grown into a movement that supports families living in direct provision and inspires hope far beyond Kinsale.
1: We'll hear about Mairead's journey, the work Kind Kinsale is doing, and how each of us can be part of a building community rooted in empathy and understanding.

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1: When we talk about kindness, we often think about small gestures. We think about holding a door, sharing a smile, and build. But kindness can also be structured, intentional, and transformational.
0: That's where Kind Kinsale comes in. At its heart, the organisation is about connection, befriending, mentoring, and sharing skills to help families, particularly women in direct provision. And it's about moving from isolation to inclusion, from pessimism to optimism.
1: Instead of focusing on barriers, Kind Kinsale asks what we can do, what we can learn from another. How can we find common ground? And in answering those questions, it's not just changing the lives of direct provision residents, it's also enriching the lives of volunteers and the wider community. We're so pleased to welcome our guest today, Mairead Moran, founder of Kind Kinsale. Mairead, thank you so much for joining us. How are you doing today?
2: Thank you. And thank you so much, ladies, for inviting me on. It's just a great opportunity to kind of spread the word about what communities can achieve by starting small groups with a kind of a fairly altruistic ethos and just starting small and building from there and aligning with other groups and individuals who have the same values. So thank you very much for inviting me on today.
0: We're absolutely delighted. And I know that you're a powerhouse when it comes to community and supporting others, and such a pillar in Kinsale as well. I'd love to know, tell us, like, in your own words, what is Kind Kinsale and how did it all begin?
2: I think at the core of Kind Kinsale is probably, you know, Christian values, that we value the dignity and divinity of life from beginning to end. And as part of our faith community and interaction, I met Donal Hurley a number of years ago, who's a pioneer of Christian action in Kinsale. And he had this idea to have somebody from direct provision come and give their testimony in the church. And I was there that night, and I had a history of supporting refugees in Mayo, and I signed up. And from there, a core group of Susan Hanrahan, who was a retired school principal, Carol Nyan, who's a local physio, and myself and Donal just got started with building a vision, mission and values, you know, our signage and all of that, and as we're setting it up as a company that would deliver. There's a sort of a business aspect to it too, in terms of like delivering accredited training and matching kind of skill sets with mentors and volunteers, just down to, you know, arriving, being present, befriending. And in the beginning, we found to develop the relationships with the potential kind of service users, we had to just start really basic, showing up, being reliable. And for me, with a background in psychology, it was a lot about, with a certain core group of women, building trust. And that was about maybe like lowering sensory thresholds by just focusing on beauty and self-care and building those bonds, that when they started to call it our group, then I knew I was going in a positive direction.
1: Yeah, it sounds really interesting how that you started with the more kind of everyday stuff to get people integrated. It's a

0: Now, there's a very clear pathway through direct provision. But at that time, there was a sense of like that real malaise, like people didn't know, would they get their papers? Would they end up going home? They had sort of lost hope. And, you know, I could pick from any number of testimonies. I mean, one woman I met recently on the street, I saw her come through, you know, getting housing, getting permanent work in an established healthcare organisation, and all of that, and being happy, getting her own home. And I met her on the South Mall recently, and I said, you know, if you could say, what was the one thing that kind of kicked off all of that? And she said it was when I got her a place in an after school for her two children, because that meant, and that was a community champion, that was Laura down in an after school across from Buncrease Rhee there in Douglas, and thanks to her. But it just meant that woman then could study, work, put those building blocks in place for kind of like, you know, independence, and working in a full-time permanent job with benefits, and the children were looked after until 6 o'clock, and then she could, you know, pay somebody to mind the children if she did nights, she could sleep during the day, you know, all that kind of thing. So she said it was like childcare, that I found a community champion, Laura, you know, in that place, and I rang her and I said, look, I have a lot of women that need help. And she said, great, you know, send them down. I piled them into the car and I drove them down, and she signed them up. And that just meant that, and for the children as well, at that time, you know, a lot of children being around direct provision, it can be hard to manage them in the way the place is set up, although the staff do their best, but it's not an ideal place. So, you know, they were happier down with the, you know, with the toys and the schedule and their friends and all of that. So it was a win-win situation. So that was childcare. And another brief testimony is a lovely man I worked with called Sultan, and he was very kind to the female group I was supporting, and I noticed that they trusted him a lot. He was helping them to think about maybe learning to drive, and he was kind of just a really good guy and very kind to the women. And I said to him one day, can I help you with anything? He said, no, my family are all dead, I've just lost hope. And I said, no. So I said, give me the name of your solicitor, because obviously they're all in an asylum process. And I rang up, and it was that wonderful Rory DeBurca there in Cork, and we worked and we sort of advocated, and I don't know, I'm not even sure what happened, but a short time later, Sultan rang me and said, you know, I just got a phone call, I got my papers. So he was able to get work, he moved out. I meet him all the time in Cork City and he bursts when he sees me, and he always says it was just the person that said, you know, can I help? We make a phone call, and then, like I said, I aligned with Rory, who's a great guy, and, you know, I don't know what happened, but soon after that, you know, things happened. And just to get back to the faith thing, sometimes people can say to me, can I do anything? And I just say, pray, you know, pray for the groups we're working with. And I suppose, you know, I suppose the faith side of things is something with the refugee group that has really enriched my life. When I see people that are, you know, worse off than I am, the worst day I could ever think, you know, I was, you know, in a situation where I was challenged by something, family or otherwise, that, you know, when I go up to direct provision, you know, the humour, the smiles, the resilience, and simple things like, you know, like self-care and cosmetics, and how to be resourceful and cook, and how to manage family life, has really enriched my life more than I could even put into words. So I always feel I get more out of it than I put in, you know.
1: It really shows, just by the stories you're telling about Sultan and the lady you mentioned before, how much you really care about others, and how that you lean into what networks that you have to support them, to be able to help them in their process. It's a very much part of why we do this here. This is the People Effect Show, which, by the way, you're tuned into Cork City Community Radio 100.5 FM. And this is Natalie, Victoria and Mairead, our guests today for the People Effect.
2: Mairead, I almost hear that, like, it gives you a lot of perspective when working with these individuals, and even just kind of hearing how you explain it. Would you kind of, like, everyone's challenges seem a bit different, so you really have to kind of be curious, you have to listen to the individuals, and then almost see you helping them create a path yeah. of getting where they want to be. Would that be right as to what you're kind of doing?
0: And I suppose over 5 years, we've developed templates.

0: Plates for Success. So a couple of months ago, we had a celebration where we had a number of people had done an SNA Level 6 course, which we delivered in the Direct Provision Centre. So it was the first time anyone had delivered a Level 6 course inside the Direct Provision Centre, and was very successful. All the participants passed, and as part of that, then we invited a lot of community figures around Cork for the celebration at the end. And of course, you know, our Deputy Lord Mayor Honoré, a wonderful guy from Cameroon, was originally, you know, he's a councillor, he's involved in politics, but he was originally an asylum seeker himself, so he was delighted to come. So he came. And you know, he met all our ladies, and you know, he you know, we gave them his own kind of a, we agreed an award that we would give them, and to celebrate wins. And that day, one of the ladies had signed a contract with Baroque Healthcare, you know, as a permanent job, thanks to the certification that she had achieved. So it was fabulous. And since then, other ladies have gotten permanent jobs. But that day, Honoré said, you know, today we have made history, because we have brought people within the system to a level six, which means that, you know, I don't know, as part of asylum process, and maybe down the road people want to bring their family, they have to have a certain level of income. So that enabled people to, you know, on that trajectory to earn the better income and stay out of those kind of menial jobs where it's just a high turnover and all of that. But people can start to really build proper careers and get permanent jobs with benefits, instead of maybe sort of more temporary kind of a high turnover job. So as Honoré said, he felt that Kind Conseil had made history that day by delivering that. And I suppose specifically he was probably mindful of some of the testimonies, and say one particular woman I can think of, she arrived in Ireland like of June 2024, and I had devised this 4-week programme called Finding Solutions, and it was based on my own background, borrowing very much from solution-focused essentials theory. It was really like water the flowers, not the weeds, looking for green shoots within people, families, communities, and sort of nabbing people as soon as they arrived, you know, in the centre, and getting them signing up a Cork Volunteer Centre, going up to Nanonagle Place, volunteering, looking for solutions, meeting friends, finding kind of their tribe, you know, people that, you know, faith communities, whatever, you know, aligning with their values, and getting out of this kind of melee of staying in the room and getting down and overwhelmed. So we did that 4-week course with the group, and one or two of that group in a 12-month period went from arriving in Ireland to achieving level six, volunteering a lot. And it just that, just to the train, those 4 weeks of training when they had just arrived, looking forward then to the 12-month mark, their first anniversary being in Ireland, I felt we had, that was probably our biggest template for success. So it's about getting people motivated, volunteering, working as soon as they come, thinking about training, thinking about joining the workforce, and not just taking the crumbs from the table in terms of jobs, etc. You know, so that is, as Honoré said, we made history. And I thought that was certainly my proudest moment for him to say that, you know.
1: Yeah, it's fantastic. Yeah. Over a 12-month period, you've basically integrated someone in the community that can
0: Absolutely.
1: Be sustainable for themselves and their
0: Absolutely.
1: Family.
0: So, and there's no going back then at that stage.
1: That's right.
0: You know, you've got a valued community member, you know.
1: And just by talking about the Cork Volunteer Centre, that these people are so valuable. We were only just talking about this on our last show before as well. They're incredibly valuable to the whole volunteer ecosystem in every community, within every city or every town that we have
0: Absolutely.
1: In Cork.
2: Joe, it made me think of an exercise I used to run with teams. I'm not sure if you've done it, or maybe it's an idea for you, for anyone that comes through again, is sometimes I would get my team to like write a letter to themselves, you know, after performance reviews, and then email it to themselves a year later.
0: Right.
2: So it's scheduled, and then you kind of forget about it.
0: Yeah.
2: And then when the 12-month mark comes and you get that email, you get to kind of see, oh, this is what I wanted to achieve, this is where I am, this is how I was thinking at that time. And then a lot of the time you can look back and be like, wow, this is where I was, and this is where I am now.
0: Good. Like the kind of retrospective goal setting. I will try that, and thanks for that
2: too. No worries.
0: I suppose it just reminds me as well, is like with goal setting, you know, goal setting is an interesting thing, because, you know, as a concept it's good and most people can do it, but it's about the scaffolding in place to make it happen. And I think, as I've learned in my own kind of background in mental health, it's one thing to set a goal, but it's another to have the support to achieve the goal. So I think what's important with the target group in direct provision is that they need that ongoing coaching and support. And I think that if that's not working, I would always think that whoever's in the support kind of position, have they really walked in the person's shoes? You know, and sometimes, you know, sometimes healthcare workers say to me, well, how do you work with the people in direct provision? Like, can you give us any tips? And I say, well, if you're really, if you're asking me that, clearly you're struggling. So I would say that think of the biggest struggle you have in terms of professional relationship, like, or working alongside maybe someone from a diverse background. And think about yourself at a time when you really were in a difficult spot or really struggling with motivation or to give up something that was bad for you, really tough spot. And what was helpful at that time? What did somebody say or do or, you know, suggest or put in place that was helpful to you when you were really stuck or in a bad place? And, you know, give that a go. Give that a go. Like, walk in their shoes, you know, relate.
2: I think we can sometimes tend to go into straightforward solution mode, where it's like, here's all the solutions, like, pick one behind door number one, door number two.
0: But it's the journey to get there,
2: Sometimes it's just listening or asking the right questions. Absolutely. So that person can, you know, think for themselves and what they need. And just creating space, if you do that, that means that person will be able to ask if they need the help as well, right?
0: And that's getting back to that whole solution focused theory. Like, if you focus on the problem becomes the focus. But if you focus on the solution, that becomes the focus. So whatever, if you think about templates that people use in like mental health services and that, you know, like, it's even like, you know, review sheets or assessment sheets, they're so focused on the problem. But my question always is, you know, and I've done a lot of training with the NHS in the UK, like, you know, let's focus on the solution. You know, turn the problem, what is the opposite to the problem, and let's focus on that. So it's a bit like what you're talking about. If we're focusing on kind of a negative personal attribute or a struggle, well, what's the opposite to that? And let's focus on how we can get there. But you've got to put the support and the coaching and the mentoring in place. And that's why I feel so blessed to be working with Employability West Cork now, because they have that off to a T. They work with people, you know, who've had struggled to get work for 12 months that can even be renewed for another 6 months. And I think that's what people need to really get from zero to secure career prospects. You need that 12 months, and that's what we've discovered with the refugee group as well.
1: It's really great work that you're doing here, and to support someone through that journey over the 12 months. It's fantastic. People need that support. They need that guidance. I'd like to know a little bit more about you though, Marie. What does it do for you? You obviously have been speaking so highly around all of the great things that you're doing in Kind Conseil. What does it do for you?
0: Well, like I said, it has enriched my life more than I can even put into words. And I think the whole journey with the kind of the refugee group, I think at a time in my life when I unexpectedly ended up, I suppose I used to say it was my own kind of sense of asylum, you know. And I met a wonderful lady in Mayo, Kilkenny Kazadi, and she does great work with refugees. And she used to laugh at me and say, you think you have it hard, you know. And through Kenny, I got involved in Mayo Intercultural Action. action and in a local parish situation. And I used to realize that, you know, again, like that, how I loved supporting the women especially, and how much I got out of it. And, you know, it's about that, you know, sharing that sense of, like, you know, friendship, resilience and so on. And also thinking about the wider political thing, which I know is something, it's a little bit controversial at the moment, but I think what we have to accept is that we are living in diverse communities, and, you know, we might as well water the flowers and not the weeds. You know, finding common ground in new communities, that's the kind of the slogan for Kind Kinsale. You know, it's a sense of having a sense of acceptance and working better with it, you know. And I think if you'd really do kind of value the dignity and divinity of life, you're not going to slate, you know, the new communities and talk about them in a negative way. You know, it's about, you know, water the flowers and not the weeds. And so to get back to your question, I think that, you know, I feel very fortunate that I have come across, you know, like groups like I have, and it has enriched my life, and I suppose it's strengthened my sense of gratitude as well. And one particular family I worked with in Mayo, you know, they had left China at the time because the mother had had a second baby. So in the parish of kind of around Knock and Ballyhaunas, they were able to support this family to, you know, like the baby was christened, I was the godmother, her name was Mary, she's gone back to Beijing, so that I'd get the passport for the baby, and then it was safe for the family to go back. So you're dealing with things like that, you think you have big problems, like these people had to leave China in the middle of the night and, you know, arrive in Ireland, and, you know, horrendous stuff. But the resilience of the human spirit. And years ago I worked as a manager in homeless services, and, you know, I saw people like going from street drinking with AIDS to being healthy, working, holding down jobs, reconnecting with families. So to me, there is absolutely no limit to the resilience of the human spirit. And, you know, we only see a dribble of that in day-to-day life, you know.
2: When I hear you talk, and obviously I do know you personally, Mairead, is around the kindness that you offer and just the way you talk. Yeah. So it makes a lot of sense why it's called Kind Kinsale, because of the actions.
0: Well, it just came to me one day, I was out running. Kinsale Intercultural Network Development, you know?
2: Yeah.
0: And then, you know, as they say, like, about kindness, like, I can only do it because somebody did it for me. I have experienced immense kindness in all the places I've lived, which is several at this stage, islands and all sorts of places. So I have experienced, so somebody did it for me. So you kind of have to, you know, give it away to keep it, as they say in the AA program, give it away to keep it.
2: Yeah, brilliant. Yeah. Well, you're listening to Cork City Community Radio on 100.5 FM. My name is Victoria and I'm with my co-host Natalie, and you're listening to the wonderful Mairead Ruan is our guest today from Kind Kinsale. Now, Mairead, a big part of the show is about inspiring others to get involved, take action, maybe even start their own movement. Mm-hmm. If anyone was listening here today and wanted to get involved and take action, how would they get involved in Kind Kinsale, or what would you recommend them do?
0: Well, you know, I'm involved in an Alpha program that's delivered in transition year, and often I talk about Kind Kinsale, and I look at it could be 100 young people, and they say, how do I start? And I see them set in their groups, maybe not thinking about the person that's sitting on their own. Like, kindness begins wherever you are. It's like you get on a bus, say hello to somebody, smile at somebody. If you're a young person in school, who's the person that's there on their own that maybe you think is uncool and you're so afraid to step out of your group? You know, so sometimes it's about stepping out, smile, say hello, be kind wherever you're at. It's not a big gesture, you know. It's like wherever you are in your community, say hello to your neighbour, drop them in the paper, invite them in for a cup of tea. I think it's a mindset that, you know, it starts within us and then it extends to families and communities. So just start where you are.
2: I love that. And it's just having the courage to step out. And I think
0: it's so rewarding. Yeah.
2: That's kind of how we met, right? A smile across the room.
0: Yeah, it is.
3: the community hub, you know.
2: In the community hub, exactly. Yeah. So you never know the connections and friendships that you will make.
0: Yeah. Now, and everybody's looking for connection.
1: Yeah,
0: COVID really cemented that. You know, everybody is looking for connection.
2: Well, thank you so much, Mairead, for like sharing your journey and really the heart behind Kind Kinsale. And what really stands out is really the power of small acts of understanding and connection can actually do in a community, whether it's the community that you're living in or even new individuals that could be part of that community.
1: Yeah, and it's just a reminder that kindness isn't just nice, it's a necessity.
0: Well, absolutely, yeah. And I think that, you know, just biologically, I think that analogy where the body has this way of dealing with stress and it is connection, you know, that it's that the function of oxytocin, it's a stress hormone. But, you know, as it pumps around the body, when you connect with others, it heals your heart from the effects of stress. So there's a whole biology behind compassion and social connection that's phenomenal in my mind.
1: Yeah, it bridges that connection to people which might have previously there been barriers.
0: Absolutely.
1: You know, so it allows you to connect with people. So important.
2: Well, before we finish, Mairead, a question that we are asking kind of all our guests.
0: Okay.
2: And that is around like, what does the people effect mean to you?
0: Yeah.
2: And that can mean like a variety of things. Mm. People coming together. It could be a story where you've seen that happen. But tell us, what do you think the people effect means to you?
0: I think it is looking beyond, say, visuals to the stories that people carry. So when you're walking down the street, you know, say, you know, maybe it's 9 o'clock at night, you're in Cork City, and you see this, you know, maybe young man who looks forlorn, he's got his hood up, he's foreign, he looks like he's got the weight of the world on your shoulders. Maybe, you know, not to see him as somebody like a refugee. You know, he's somebody's son, brother, he could be highly qualified, you know, he's just struggling to find his way in a new community. And I suppose it's about that dignified opinion about the diverse communities. I think for me, coming on here today, I suppose that was like to sort of like convey that in some way. So the people effect is about, as we said, you know, connect before you kind of condemn and criticize. Everybody has a story, a past, you know, a future, a journey, and, you know, to respect that.
1: I really like the idea of the people effect, Mairead. Thank you for sharing that.
0: Thank you.
1: Nice to get those stories, and that's why we're on this show. So we like to hear them from people, but you're right. It's good to see past that visual and really understand someone a bit deeper.
0: Yeah.
2: Amazing. So that's it for this episode of the people effect. Massive thank you to Mairead and everyone at Kind Kinsale for the work you're doing to bring hope and connection to families in our community.
1: Yeah, and if today's episode has maybe sparked your mindset, maybe you think, how can I connect with someone? What can I do? What skills can I provide? And how can I help someone? Then maybe this is something where you might need to connect with Kind Kinsale.
0: Yeah.
2: And we'll be back soon with more voices and stories from people making change right here in Cork and beyond.
1: Until then, stay curious, stay connected, and remember,
2: you don't need a title to start a movement.
1: You just need to care enough to show up.
0: Yeah, absolutely.

Would you like to be a member of our vibrant and enthusiastic team? Or do you have a comment or question? Get in touch via our contact page on cr.ie.

0: a very good morning to you and welcome along to Cork City Community Radio on 100.5. My name is Donald Quinlan. The name of the programme is The Zone. And this morning we are very honoured to have the Honourable Lord Mayor, Councillor Dan Boyle, visiting with us this morning. So we're going to catch up on Dan's time in office, which it comes to a conclusion on June the 20th. But first, let me welcome you, Lord Mayor.
1: Good morning, Donald.
0: And it's great to have you in office, and it's great to have you up with us as well. First of all, you were up in Limerick yesterday. Give me your thoughts.
1: It was a great game, I suppose I had the heartache earlier in the year with the 1 point loss to Clare in the All-Ireland final, which was also a great game, but to see the Hurlers win the National League and now the Munster title and be well on the way to prospect of ending this 20-year famine, it was a huge privilege to be there. But the atmosphere, the heart of the team, particularly in the second half, it was a great occasion. Mm.
0: Can any of that be attributed to the fact that you were Lord Mayor?
1: I'd like to think so, but I don't think anyone would believe me. So.
0: Yeah. Will you have time in your office left to kind of give them some sort of a civic reception, or what would the plan be?
1: Well, the All-Ireland final, should they make it, will be in July, so it'll be the term of the next Lord Mayor, but the City Council won't be shy in acknowledging the achievements of this particular team. It's been the best season for Cork hurling for a long, long time. Yeah. So it's a great group of players, and they're doing us proud.
0: Yeah, long, long overdue, especially for the fans. We've been waiting for so long, and it's been a drought, and finally we've cracked it, because 3 weeks back when they went up against Limerick, it was a different story completely.
1: It was. We can see now that was just an aberration, and as I say, that there's been famines with the National League and the Munster Senior Championship that have now been ended as well, so there's only one left to crack.
0: Okay, down to business. Let's start with kind of a review of your time as Lord Mayor. First of all, tell me what it's like being the Lord Mayor as regards scheduling, because basically your hours of the day are all compiled and put together by very competent staff led by Nicola down in your office. So everything is thought out for you. You don't get to make appointment decisions, do you?
1: Well, I get to say no. I do get to say
0: do
1: no.
0: You?
1: No, there are standout pieces, and there's kind of traditions that all Lord Mayors will be following. But I get to people make requests to meet with me, and I have to decide whether the time is there. And I get to deputise. I've had an excellent deputy mayor in Honoré Kameni, who's been very active in his own right. And sometimes the demand is more than a Lord Mayor or a deputy Lord Mayor can meet, so members of the council also take part. It's kind of... usually about 8 o'clock in the morning till about 9, 10 in the evening. Saturdays and Sundays are particularly busy. But it's a huge privilege. You get to experience the city in a unique way, and you get to appreciate what a great city it is we have.
0: What do you think you brought to the office of Lord Mayor?
1: Well, I hope I brought my experience, but I think I've tried the opportunity of sending out a few messages. One, which we messages I've been saying as an individual for a long time, that to make our city a more livable city, we have to get around a bit differently. We have to walk, cycle, use public transport more. And I've been trying to promote those ideas. And the idea of a livable city, more open space, more green space, they've been things I've been trying to promote. Of course, there are the ongoing issues that we're trying to deal with in terms of capacity, and it's been a huge privilege for me to be the Lord Mayor in recent years, to have done the most housing openings, for instance, and as a local authority, we're doing better than most across the country. Still not meeting the need, but we're certainly doing better than others. They're the kind of general messages I'm trying to get across. But I suppose, because of my own background, even though my mother was born in Patrickshire, I was born in the United States, I've been constantly trying to push the message of Cork being a city of the welcomes, a city of inclusions, and I think it's never more important to say those things than now.
0: Why do you think Cork has managed to do more in social housing than anybody else in the country? What are we doing differently, and what can others learn from us?
1: I think we're pulling as many strings as we can. It's not a one-stop solution to housing.
0: Is it down to having the Taoiseach being a Cork man?
1: I'm sure he's contributed what he can, sort of thing, but a lot of it is the ingenuity and the effort being put in by the housing section of the city council. We can't depend on the market. We can't depend on private developers, but where we can encourage them, we are doing that, and we're making sure that those developments happen. We work with approved housing bodies, voluntary housing agencies, groups like Respond and CLUID, and quite a lot of projects have been developed. Mill Buildings in Millfield in Blackpool being a case in point, lovely developments. And the other thing is that where we suffer a lot is across the country is the private rental sector, and getting that right in terms of proper standards and availability. It's probably the hardest nut to crack. But where we can provide social housing, where we can provide housing with approved housing bodies, where we can do joint ventures with private developers, as many of those opportunities are being grasped, and we're doing it better than other local authorities in the country.
0: You spoke about renters there who are just being pummeled. I mean, anybody renting at the moment, or anybody just new entering into the rent, is going to be paying close to $2,000 for a three-bedroom semi somewhere, which is absolutely off the scales. But there doesn't seem to be anything that government want to do to have kind of rent control. You spoke about you know, growing up in America, and America's a great believer in rent controls, and particularly in big cities. Why can't we introduce rent control here with these landlords?
1: Well, we have a 4% rule. We're or 2% actually in Cork City area and other. There's a debate about whether they're going to be kept or not, or whether it's a temporary measure. I would be a believer that they need to be. There needs to be regulation and the control of the market as much as possible. But the biggest solution towards dealing with the market-led approach about not only the rent cost of houses, but also the sale prices of houses, is to provide as much social housing as possible. Because the more housing that's provided, the market becomes less of a demand supply kind of argument, and the houses, the prices themselves have to respond, both in terms of rents and in terms of the sale price. And one option that we're using a lot, and it's something that the Green Party and government pushed a lot, is the cost rental option, where you it's kind of a halfway house. It's through housing agencies, but the rents are kept at 25% lower than the market values.
0: Let's get back to local issues. The city centre, it continues to, you know, resembles a ghost town as regards businesses closing, moving out. You know, people just not too interested in doing business anymore in the city centre. It's not what it used to be, nor will it ever get back there. What have you done during the year to encourage people to go back into town?
1: I don't know if that's entirely true. The city centres, town centres across the world are going through a change in any case because of the internet, because a lot of people are buying stuff and goes through the internet rather than going to high streets and city centres. And there has to be an effort to reinvent city centres and have other purposes. I want more people living in the city centre, and we're starting to see that, because that'll have a double effect. If more people are living in the city centre, there's a better customer base for the businesses that are operating out of the city centre as well. And the figures aren't as bleak as you might think. We're probably back to where we were pre-COVID. The rates figures and the sales figures, they're as high as they've ever been. So for most businesses, and businesses of particular types, things are not that bad. They're is an area of businesses where there's some uncertainty, and we need to provide more certainty. We saw a closure, for instance, of cafes and restaurants during the year. But that's a type of business that's open to kind of the vagaries of economics more than others anyway. You don't get a restaurant or a cafe that lasts more than 10, 20 years in most cases. And even of those that have closed in the last few years, we've seen a number of businesses replacing them.
0: Yeah, but the diversity of business, because Cork was a great city for indigenous people who ran their businesses, and they're almost decimated. They're gone. And it's lost some of its character by that happening. You spoke that that's happening in other cities. I suppose our focus is on Cork City. Yeah. You spoke about people going into the internet, and people have been doing that for years and years and years, and you spoke about doing things a different way, but there has never been a plan put down to do things a different way, is my first question. And my second question is, how high is the delinquency on rates from businesses to the city council?
1: It's not very high at all.
0: And what's the figure?
1: The figure for 24 was higher than 23. I don't have a precise figure, but I think it's in the 4-5% range.
0: Okay, so that's a couple of million.
1: It would be a couple of million. No, we don't get that much from rates, but it would be a few hundred thousand, possibly. Okay. And you're talking about people who might be several months behind, maybe 6 months behind. You're not talking about long-term non-payment of rates, really.
0: Okay, so you're happy enough with businesses are there. We have a lot of big businesses with the hotels who are charging huge money per night, so they must be making a nice couple of bob.
1: Businesses are doing very well. We had European Maritime Day a couple of weeks ago, where 1,000 people came into the city and there wasn't a bed night to be had.
0: But given the development we've seen in Cork City over the last number of years, of hotels in particular, and there's been others, and hotels are always full, I mean, shouldn't we be seeing an increase in the return in rates that reflects the amount of development, especially in and around hotels, office buildings that we see down around the quays? Surely we should be seeing a substantial increase in the rates being paid to the city.
1: Well, there's a couple of things there. Our income would vary, one, with the number of businesses, but then the rateable valuation is fairly static over the years, and in fact there's a major revaluation being done now, so that will have a benefit in the years to come. And the third factor that's in our own hands is the setting of the rate at the budget every year.
0: And are you very business friendly when it comes to that kind of thing?
1: We have been. I was elected in 1991, and even though I was a TD and a senator for a while, if you did it over a 30-year period, the rate of increase in business rates is far less than the rate of inflation over the same time period.
0: Look, we talk about housing, which is the main issue nationally, but we talk about how well we are doing in Cork. I mean, we could be doing a lot better. But like, when you consider rates from these big multinational companies, that we've seen come into Cork, which is great, they've been attracted to Cork, setting up their businesses, their hotels, taking a big huge office space, and yet we don't see any extra activities coming as a result of their contribution in rates. And just, you know, we've done a deal with, we'll talk about the joke later on, the convention centre. Do we do deals with hoteliers and big businesses that come into the city? Either did the city work a deal with them, or nationally is there a deal?
1: I think that we're kind of stuck with the rateable valuation that's existed for several decades, so that limits the amount of increase you can get at any given time, unless you increase the amount yourself every year, which we tended not to do. There is an argument, and there's no legal reason why we can't do it, to have variable rates for the size of the business and the scale of the business, like we do for income tax. The more you earn, the more you pay, sort of thing. And that's something we've talked about as a council. We haven't implemented. We do it to a small extent, in the sense that we have a rebate scheme available for the opposite way around. So the smaller the business, the more the rates is seen as an imposition on their cost, the more likelihood that they can get a rebate towards that rate. We should be looking at the other end of that scale as well. If the capacity is there to pay more, and they can pay more, and they can make the city a better place, I would argue that we should be doing that.
0: Okay, as Lord Mayor, I know you're apolitical, and I'm not throwing this problem at you or the Green Party, but it is a council problem. Up around these parts, and indeed some parts of the south side as well, people haven't been able to drink the water that's coming out of their taps, use their dishwashers, use their washing machines, anything that consumes water they cannot seem to use, because absolute grunge in the water. It's just undrinkable. It's unusable. It's been that way for a long, long time.
1: The city
0: have passed the problem to Bordishka and said, oh, it's your problem. But yet the city, I can remember, perhaps you might remember this, in where I was brought up, the lock, there was water works had to be done in mains pipes. And they brought big stainless steel containers, the type that you see delivering milk, and they filled them with water and they parked them. And they had a lad standing up there, and you'd go up with your bucket or whatever it is, and you'd get drinking water. And that was there for a week. And at least you had drinking water. We see ads on television, and I'm not taking the mickey here, I'm being quite serious, of people in Africa who have to walk miles to carry contaminated water on top of their heads back to drink. And here we are in the 21st century in the Western world, and there's a big portion of the population of this city up in the north side here in particular who can't and haven't been able to drink their water for years, and the city councillors are pointing fingers.
1: All right, it does also exist in the south side, in my own area, South Douglas Road, Turns Cross, we've had the same problems. There's a couple of issues here. First of all, the infrastructure is creaking and old and needs to be totally replaced. It would cost at least $500 million to replace the pipes that are creating the oxidization that is causing the discoloration. And secondly, the frustration is shared within the city council and by the elected members, the water function by legislation has moved entirely to Ishkeirin. The city council has 12 workers left in its water section. Their responsibility is for clearing the gullies across the city. And that is a function as well that will be moved to Ishkeirin by July of this year. So it's huge frustration.
0: I suppose we could say, and we will say, that Ishkeirin inherited a water system that was falling apart because it was underground. And city council,
1: huge
0: for years...
1: For years,
0: the city council, you know, because no one could see it out of sight, out of mind, they were more interested in getting windows from Mrs. Murphy than they were repairing the pipes.
1: So
0: city council has a big part in that
1: has
0: as well.
1: A part responsibility. The infrastructure, the costs are usually met by national government through local government because the rates and the household charges will never cover the type of investment you need in capital expenditure. And for Cork City alone, as I've said, to replace our piping network, the iron network that was put in Victorian times, it would cost $500 million. So it's a considerable investment. It needs a government decision.
0: So which do we need more, a light rail system or a water system?
1: Oh, we need both. I mean, I don't believe in either or.
0: Okay, which do we need first?
1: Well, obviously, primary needs have to be met. We want good air quality, we want good water quality, we want good ground that we can grow food in. They're the essentials of human life. There's no doubt about it. But getting around the place, you see, if we don't have the light rail system, if we don't have but a public transport system, if we're not cycling and walking more, the option we leave ourselves is to go around in clogged streets.
0: Well, we won't be going around at all.
1: It would be polluting the air anyway.
0: With due respect, we'd be parched. We won't be able to move. We'd be so bloody. You know, but it has been an ongoing problem for a long time.
1: It's a huge problem.
0: I know that did you call a meeting with the board?
1: We had a special meeting.
0: We've been
1: having it out with Ishkeirin about this. Those of us who are political representatives, there's a huge debate about the wisdom of having an Ishkeirin. Why take those responsibilities from local authorities in the first place? But that was a political decision made 20 years ago, and we're going to have to live with the consequences. And unless we change the legislation again and reverse things, a bit like when the council used to collect the waste, you know, that's exactly the same type of decision that's been made with water. And I think it's a negative one that's been made.
0: Because I see in Athlone where they've done a big project with sewerage and stuff, because it was pointed out by the people in Europe that what was happening in Athlone was absolutely. I mean, do the people in Europe know about how long the water in Cork and parts of Cork is undrinkable?
1: They're well aware. The regulations that exist apply over time periods, and for most of the time, water is potable in Cork. You know, it's. But hopefully, the new water station on Lee Road, coupled with the ongoing work and pipe replacement, will see the improvement of water quality.
0: Over but it's unacceptable. Over what period of time?
1: I think you're talking 10 years.
0: So the people that are experiencing contaminated water,
1: it's not
0: years?
1: Contaminated, it's discolored water, but
0: it's contaminated.
1: There's foreign
0: bodies in the water, contamination.
1: It's oxidization usually. It's not all day, every day. You see, the problem is it's the flushing out of the system every so often, and parts of the city are experiencing it at all is bad, but they're experiencing it so frequently is the real problem, and that's where we have to tackle it in the short term.
0: Okay.
1: But the long term solution is probably going to take 10 years to have a full clean piping network across the city.
0: Okay. I told myself before we'd have this chat, I said, I'm going to avoid talking about the convention centre. I can't bring myself to do it. And that's the reaction everybody gets. They have a bit of a laugh at it. But like, are we gone beyond the convention centre? Have the city council kind of said, like, yeah, whatever, whenever, we're not that...
1: No, I'll be honest with you, we're back to step one. We're back to step
0: one. Okay, tell me what step one is.
1: Well, step one is that there's now a committee set because Europe have decided that the length of time that it's taken so far and the delays that have been put in place, that none of the planning that has been granted so far...
0: Sorry, who decided? Europe?
1: Yeah, because there are rules in relation to state aid. So the degree to which the national government and local government has been supporting this project is seen to be an unofficial competitive advantage for whoever gets it. Now, they're the rules we live within. So the planning itself is being re-granted. There's a potential of other people coming in and new locations even being identified, but the likelihood is that if people get their act together, the planning can be re-given to the current principals, and the project, there shouldn't be any reason why the project can't start later this year. There shouldn't be. That's what I'm being told.
0: After taking the wind out of my sails to say we're back at stage one. It's a new planning process, a new tender process.
1: Yeah.
0: Contractors in for it. I'm assuming BAM have the right to enter into the tendering procedure as well. And new locations being talked about.
1: The preference is still for the existing location.
0: Right.
1: There's no doubt about that. Yeah. When you open up a tender process, you open the possibilities of all those other things happening. But the likelihood is that a successful tender would be based on a preferred site. So the more it is, the quicker that process will be.
0: And can you tell me where other sites that might have been mentioned as a possibility are?
1: Well, I think a lot of them have passed. I can remember a time when I was first a councillor that the original site was meant to be in Mahon.
0: Mm.
1: And it was actually given to O'Callaghan Properties then, who paid $250,000 back to the city council not to have to proceed with it.
0: Mm-hmm.
1: So it's not something that has been going on since 2013. This is something that has been going on for decades. And
0: how much money then? I mean, okay, the convention centre was never built, but how much money did the city lose in that whole endeavour then, you know?
1: Well, we're still making investment on the South Main Street side.
0: No, but how much have we spent in the process that's now dead and been restarted again? How much did the city spend?
1: Well,
0: in
1: it's
0: that
1: several
0: process?
1: Million. I can't remember.
0: The city spent out several million in a project that's been knocked in the head and we're restarting.
1: It has to be recommenced. But I mean,
0: so the several million is being written off.
1: Some of the work. The site has seen student accommodation, some commercial properties. We're developing that part of the city. In any case, we're putting in two pedestrian bridges. So even if there wasn't an event centre there, some of that investment has to happen.
0: But still, we've lost several million.
1: Well, it has much better value for money if the event centre is there. And there's no doubt about it.
0: Yeah. Okay. Well, let's move on a little bit, and let's again go back to the office of Lord Mayor. There, in fairness to you, you didn't have to sing your way out of any controversy or festivals or anything like your predecessor did in the North Main Street, but you did make the news, and this is a kind of a story you've smirked at, and I hope you'll find the same as well, about the naked bike ride photo. Well, we have too much time in our hands.
1: Well, it was. I think whoever wanted to be upset got upset. Yeah. The naked bike ride has been happening in Cork since 2009.
0: Yeah.
1: And practically every year, a Lord Mayor has met them at the steps of City Hall. The participants are naked, and the idea is because it's a worldwide event, it's supposed to be the show. The weakness of cyclists in city traffic when they have to share road space with 2-ton vehicles and things like that. While they're not fully naked in the sense that they wear body paint, it doesn't leave much to the imagination. I think the idea has offends some people. Doesn't offend most.
0: Well, one of the people that were offended was independent TD Ken O'Flynn, and he said it undermines the esteemed nature of the position of Lord Mayor. At the time, that's what he said.
1: Well, I disagreed very strongly with him, and I would recommend that Ken would wear body paint sometime and stand on the steps of City Hall.
0: You'd never know, he might take you up on that one. Another thing during your office, the city parted ways with someone who's been a great supporter of Cork City Community Radio. She's been up here a number of times, and I think overall she was a great city manager, Anne Doherty moved on.
1: Yes, literally the day I was elected Lord Mayor, she had some time coming to her, and then we had a few months with Brian Gainey as the Assistant City Manager, followed by Valerie O'Sullivan. We had a civic reception for Anne to thank her for the 10 years that she was manager, and it was a significant time. I mean, two things happened. One was the expansion of the city boundaries in 2019 to take in new parts of the city,
0: Glenmire,
1: Douglas, Ballincollig, Blarney and Tower. The other thing was to face down the threat where the idea of Cork City Council existing at all was very much under question about 2015. I think her work then as city manager with the then city, the Lord Mayor Chris O'Leary and the city council, they did the city a huge favor in the work they did in making sure that there was a Cork City Council and subsequently a more vital, large city, Cork City, to look into the future for.
0: Actually, bringing up Chris O'Leary's name, the Lord Mayor, you bring up an interesting question that I want to ask you about the whole election process of the Lord Mayor. During Chris's reign, it was the Hun system. Now it's back to, Fianna Fáil, Fine Gael, whoever the dominant parties are, basically get to select who's going to be the mayor for almost 4 years out. I mean,
1: well, it wasn't strictly the hunt, but it might be deemed to be a fairer system. But it's if you look at how it's operating in Northern Ireland, it's not just the head office, which would be First Minister in Northern Ireland, it's the ministerial posts and things like that. And you can make a case that the chairs of the strategic policy committees, as well as the Lord Mayors and representative roles that we have in things like the Education and Training Board, that they should be allocated in those positions. I would be in favour of doing it, but democracy works on the basis of 50% plus one. The current arrangement is about two-thirds of the council. It includes Fianna Fáil, Fine Gael, the Greens, and the Labour Party. So it's close to being all the council being involved. The extent to which others aren't, to some extent, people exclude themselves in the sense that they want to be in opposition, they want to be opposing, and they want the right to say no all the time. For instance, if you are a leading group on the council, it's not just about the office of Lord Mayor, it's about making sure the city passes a budget every year.
0: Just going back to the Lord Mayor, I mean, you're the first Lord Mayor from the Green Party in the history of the city.
1: Yes.
0: I mean, that's you. I mean, how many Lord Mayor? We've had hundreds of...
1: I'm the 86th Lord Mayor.
0: 86th Lord Mayor, sorry, for 100. Because I remember being down in that room and there's pictures of all the... up there. So, you know, there's never going to be an opportunity because the party council members will do what the whip tells them to do, basically. So it's not, you call it democracy, I call it something completely different because they're told by their whip, this is the way you're going to vote.
1: Well, not necessarily, so
0: it doesn't give the opportunity to cast the net over everybody down there and really take advantage of all the diversity that's beginning to happen in the council chambers, but also, you know, people who might be, you know, make a better Lord Mayor than the next person.
1: I'm conscious and I didn't expect to become a Lord Mayor. I didn't think I'd have the opportunity, but there are people who I've served with in the City Council who could and should have been Lord Mayor. People like Kathleen Lynch, people like Maureen Quill, from different political perspectives. I'm very conscious of the honour. But you shouldn't take it for granted that the votes are always there. In the last council, there would have been an opportunity, and I thought it was the only opportunity I would have been to become Lord Mayor. Someone who was a Green Party councillor voted against the idea of it, and it didn't happen. Someone like Ken O'Flynn, who you've just mentioned, was a long-time member of Fianna Fáil and would have left them because how they agreed who
0: That's
1: should
0: right.
1: be Lord Mayor and not.
0: Right.
1: So it's not a given. So 16 you need for a majority on City Council. There's about 23, 24 people who support the idea of the current arrangement. Given the divisiveness that you say you have in the United States with Trump, where he barely has 50% of the support of anything, it's not a bad majority to have. And something else I would say that I've tried to be a very inclusive Lord Mayor in terms of how the responsibility of the office is used across the city. I have asked... And most have accepted the opportunity of deputizing for the Lord Mayor at functions throughout the city, and I've done that with every representative and every political grouping.
0: Well, you've mentioned, I can't bring his name to mind right now, your Deputy Lord Mayor is, and it's great to see that kind of diversity, because you're aware, and I'm sure a lot of the council members are aware, that our population is becoming more and more diverse, and we see it here fabulously in programmings. We started a new program for the Indian community here recently, and the amount of Indian people that are living and working and contributing to Cork, not just over the last 5 or 6 years, but 20 odd years, believe it or not. And in more recent time, in the last decade, they've grown and grown and grown, and they're coming to this country as highly skilled, highly educated people working in the tech industry, working in all sorts of great, in our medical industry, and as well as that, they're working in our service industries. But like, isn't the time really for, and I know it's up to the population to vote for who they want to vote, but like you said, promote diversity within our government, promote diversity in the executive of Cork City, promote diversity in the staff who work and are employed by the city.
1: I think our staff is quite diverse, I must admit. We've taken on a lot of people in a number of years. But yeah, the council can be a lot more representative, not just in terms of other communities, but we only have 6 women out of 31. It's not a very good age distribution either. I think our youngest councillor is probably in their early 30s. I was 28 years old when I got elected to the council first, and there were people younger than me.
0: Was there another little controversy about a crucifix either inside the council chambers or outside, or a prayer or something?
1: We have had a review of standing orders. There isn't a proposal to change that. I suppose there's an argument about whether you're secular or not, but the removal is seen to be a snub towards a dominant religious community in the city. I get the sense that most...
0: Which one is the dominant one?
1: Oh, the Roman Catholic Church.
0: Okay.
1: And the Christian tradition. I mean, the crosses across all Christian traditions. So I get a sense from the councillors that there isn't an appetite to enforce secularity or secularness. Because it would be interpreted in a way that would be seen as opposed to the people who practice those religions.
0: Well, I suppose that goes to point out, I suppose, the council age demographic of, like you were talking about, older and younger. Perhaps younger people would go in and say, oh yeah, look, there's no place for the crucifix inside here. I'm a Catholic myself, but you know, I agree there's no place for it, or there's no need for the prayer or anything else. So it's probably down to that, really, is it?
1: That's what it comes down to, and in recent years we've done the prayer.

0: standing orders, and you have to run your meetings as according to how your standing orders are written.
1: Okay. How closely does, because there's been all sorts of, I suppose, you know, a lot of people talking about who's running the city. Is it the executive, or is it the Lord Mayor, or is it the council? Who is running the city?
0: It's a very good question. We have a very weak system of local government in Ireland, there's no doubt about it. It can be strengthened enormously, and there have been powers that gave more direct responsibility to elected powers members in the past that have been removed over decades. And there is an imbalance between how executive can decide things and how elected members can decide things. And there's an imbalance between decisions that are being made in Dublin nationally that should be made at a more local level. That's why the Irish system doesn't work as well as it can. Doesn't mean that we can't improve it, and we can go back to it. I have the privilege of being a member of the European Union's Committee of the Regions, which is the local and government arm of the EU. Mm-hmm. And I get to meet with other local and regional government representatives, and I can see the extent of their powers and their decision making and their ability to raise funds. It comes back down to that in the end, Donald. If you don't have a direct power to raise money, you don't have the money to change things.
1: Okay. You're listening to Cork City Community Radio, The Zone. I'm in conversation this morning with the Lord Mayor, Councillor Dan Boyle. He's in office right up until June 20th. We're going to take a short break and back with more after these.

0: And welcome back to 100.5. This is Cork City Community Radio. We're also available on cr.ie, which is our website. You can listen back to the programs there, or you can listen live to this very program there. Don't forget, coming up at 1 o'clock, we've got Brenda with Screen Connections, a great, great program. Not too sure who she's featuring this week, but it was James Bond last week, and it was absolutely fabulous. So I did really enjoy the James Bond movies, and of course the music to James Bond was absolutely fabulous. Sheena Easton and another few great people, Grace Jones, etc., etc. So that's all happening at 1 o'clock. But right now we return to the our chat with Lord Mayor Councillor Dan Boyle. Of course, we need to talk a little bit about the history, because other cities have mayors. We have a Lord Mayor. Why do we have a Lord Mayor? Do you know?
1: Yeah, the Lord Mayor exists because in 1900, Queen Victoria decided that as well as the cities of Dublin and Belfast, Cork should also be Lord Mayor. It's a title that was used by McCartan and McSweeney as this chain, which is a chain that's 239 years old.
0: Wow, is it that old?
1: I have a preference for the title Ardmhéara, which means higher or upper mayor.
0: Right.
1: It's about the status of the city, not the person or the office.
0: Right.
1: And it's saying that Cork is a city of a different status and should be considered among the elite of cities across the country and across the world. In Germany, for instance, their title for mayor is Bürgermeister. But some cities have an Oberbürgermeister.
0: Tell me, do we know who the person was that made the chain?
1: Yeah,
0: or
1: we
0: the
1: do.
0: And we know the chain itself. Are you saying that's over 200 years old?
1: It was 1787.
0: Wow. In thereabouts, anyway.
1: So 237 years old.
0: So tell us a little bit about it, please.
1: At the back of the medallion, there's a legend, and it says when it was made, where it was made, by whom it was made, and who it was made for.
0: Right.
1: And it's all written in very small print, very hard to read, but they paid 20,000 sterling for it then.
0: Wow.

0: which would be probably a couple of million now. We insure it for $250,000, and we're very conscious of its security. I'm not allowed to take it home. It gets locked up in the safe every night, and they don't give me the codes. And we also don't take it out of the country ever.
1: Oh, never. So when you go to,
0: it's always a replacement.
1: A replica.
0: Yeah.
1: Wow, that's so the ones that the Deputy Lord Mayors would wear then would be replicas.
0: There's a separate chain for Deputy Lord Mayor.
1: Is there?
0: And there are chains. There's two or three chains the councillors can wear when deputising.
1: Yeah.
0: Now, they're very ornate chains, but they have nothing like the value or the importance of the chain of Lord Mayor.
1: Putting that on, there must be a great sense of, like you said, history and the people that wore it before you.
0: And, well, I mean, your conscience.
1: The burning of the city, whole thing.
0: McSweeney, McCartan, they're the two names and whose life experiences really get etched on your brain. There have been significant people otherwise. And people who haven't. I mentioned some of the people earlier, but Jack Lynch, who became Taoiseach, was an alderman on Cork Corporation, and he was never Lord Mayor.
1: Right.
0: You're conscious of those type of things.
1: Yeah. It's amazing. So let's talk about the future Cork, because there's some great plans in the works. I mean, our airport is buzzing. I'm delighted to see that growing and growing and growing. We're doing fabulously well there. Our transport system is suffering a little bit, buses and stuff, but we do have a plan, and there was public consultation on it about this light rail system. What are your feelings about the light rail system as it stands now in the public process?
0: Well, I mean, when we talk about the light rail system, I think we need to talk about the light rail and the suburban rail, because they're two strands. The light rail will be going from Ballincollig to Mahon, a small loop in the city centre to the Kent station, and then back out towards Mahon. The suburban rail will be going from Middleton and Cove, eventually onto Mallow.
1: Yeah.
0: And there'll be eight stations on including Blackpool, including Mandarin.
1: Yeah, and the track is already in place for most of
0: them. They're going to double track a lot of it. They're going to electrify a lot of it. Mm-hmm. The first step towards electrification is that the train engines themselves will be electric, and they'll recharge on each journey, sort of thing, because they can go for about 35 kilometres, I believe.
1: Yeah.
0: And if you add the suburban rail changes to the light rail proposals to the bus connects, which we should start seeing sometime next year, the end of next year, the first routes being put in. Again, it's people don't like long time frames, but it will be a lot easier and a lot different to get around our city within 10 years.
1: And of course, the population is expected to boom in the city.
0: Well, we're hoping to. We're 225 now. Our projections are that by the end of this decade, it'll be 250,000 people, and by the end of the following decade, we're hoping to have 340,000 people.
1: Yeah.
0: And we're hoping to get 40,000 of those alone in the Docklands area.
1: And then recently in the Docklands area, I think in the site where the marquee is in the old Sutton's Yard right now, there was a planning application turned down for a big development there. Bord Pleanála shut that down, and they shut down another one in Ballincollig for a total of nearly over 1,000 units between the two were shut down by the planning people. I mean, how are we going to get people housed if Bord Pleanála are, you know, coming in and shooting everything down? Like 1,800 homes have been shot down. Now, the apartments, two-bedroom and three-bedroom, and the reason in Ballincollig was that there wasn't three- and four-bedroom within the building, and the reason down here was something to do with schools or something. Yeah. And, like, it just seemed like, oh, my God, can't you work through these issues, grant planning, and start working through these issues rather than stop planning?
0: Yeah, I suppose we can concentrate on the decisions that don't happen, but We have a lot of planning permissions that are given that haven't been acted on yet, and we'd go a long way if those works were started. Now they're claiming that the cost of starting has gone up significantly and it changes the whole economics of what's being proposed. But there's also a lot of development going on. In the Docklands itself, there are 600 houses being developed by Glenveagh next to the Park of Cueve, the old showgrounds development. So within the next 2 to 3 years, you're going to see them coming on stream. I would be pushing that a lot of the permissions that have been given will be acted on. The very controversial, because I was vehemently opposed to the building being knocked down, the Sextant Bar. There is a social housing development going on there that'll have 230 units on that particular site.
1: How big of a say did the Cork City Council have in the planning application? Like when Bord Pleanála is a national agency,
0: is it?
1: And like, do ye endorse the plans? Do you throw your weight behind these issues?
0: Well, everything has to be approved. There was a kind of a caveat where we had strategic housing developments that you bypass the local authority in all respects. They were shown to be not very valid or useful. But every planning permission has to go through the planning process in the City Council, which is an executive decision-making process. Mm-hmm. But elected members sometimes make representations. And whenever there's a social housing development, we have a very good record. I have no recollection of any time I've been a councillor of a social housing development ever being refused by Cork City Council. The elected members are very responsible that it's the amount and location of housing that's of vital importance. When it gets to Bord Pleanála, those other issues, and they seem to be more peripheral issues, get taken into account.
1: We've also seen a number of times, I suppose, and to a certain extent, the convention centre would come under this heading, but there was a big housing scheme not far from us here up in Holly Hill that was standing idle for the best part of 2 or 3 years because there was some legal court case involved in it. So it's one thing getting a true Bord Pleanála and then having the development starting and then having the controversy between the contractor and the owners and so on and so forth.
0: The frustrations, and it's not like the National Event Centre either, but the Knocknaheeny situation was because it was urban regeneration, and there was actually 3 phases of development, the other two which are proceeding quite well, but one was involved with a company who didn't live up to their contract obligations, and because of that the whole issue stalled and there had to be a whole new process of getting someone else involved in the project.
1: And like, there's nothing you can do, or is there something
0: you can do to
1: ensure that that doesn't happen in the future?
0: Look, you can't play a game of football if people aren't playing by the rules.
1: But like, when the contracts are written up, are they now, as a result of what happened up in Holly Hill, a bit more due diligence as regards if that situation arrives again,
0: I like to think
1: the right to bring another contractor in.
0: The fact we do better than others in the country is because we have better experience, we've better nous in terms of making sure that the contracts are more watertight, and we also have a better sense of cooperation with the people we're working with. It's not a kind of It's not a heads-on kind of atmosphere that you might find elsewhere. So we tend to avoid those kind of situations more than others.
1: Were you foreign during your office? Did you go to California?
0: I was in both our twin cities, Shanghai and San Francisco.
1: And San Francisco, you were both places. How do you promote Cork to the people of Shanghai? What do you say to try to entice them here?
0: What surprised me was... Cork seems to be well got in Shanghai. Shanghai has got 25 million people.
1: Sheesh.
0: But the event I was at, they seemed to put Cork front and center. I was constantly with the mayor of Shanghai. Sometimes there are trade exhibitions there. Sometimes the most recent visit was in relation to a global mayor's conference where there were representatives from cities all over the world. Athens, Windhoek in Namibia. Los Angeles was there, so it was a huge experience. First of all, the network with those other cities, but secondly, to see that the Chinese through Shanghai see Ireland and Cork as a very important relation to them, and likewise with San Francisco, it's not always a relationship that operates at the highest possible level. But there's a new mayor, and we're hoping that a large delegation will visit Ireland next year, and that's part of the payback. But part of that relationship is the long-standing relationship we've had with Apple, for instance, who are 45 years in Ireland now.
1: Yeah, yeah, and we've managed to get, what, 14.5 billion in back taxes.
0: Well, that's another issue again.
1: As well. Yeah, I mean, you know, and hopefully Cork will get its fair share of that money, because this is where Apple are. And they've also constructed a fabulous office building up there. I don't know if you've... Have you been up there?
0: I know, and I've been visited several times.
1: Beautiful. And the view out through that, as you look out towards the town and the Blarney and the green... Oh, it's just absolutely...
0: 6,000 people working there now.
1: Wow. Mm. It's fabulous. Yeah. But let's talk about China and Shanghai. What have we gotten from the Chinese in the last number of years since our relationship developed?
0: What have we gotten
1: business-wise and money-wise?
0: I've been very surprised, because not having been Lord Mayor, I wouldn't have had the first-hand experience, but I've welcomed more people from Shanghai than we've sent to Shanghai. Mm-hmm. There's been more than half a dozen, and maybe closer to a dozen delegations that have come to
1: and
0: the city.
1: And these people would be from what kind of backgrounds?
0: They'd be
1: business?
0: Different backgrounds. There's a larger exchange of ideas in terms of health services. There's the experiences of government officials seeing how the different systems work. There are some cultural exchanges.
1: I'm kind of boggled at that one, because you have government officials coming from a predominantly communist country to a democracy, wondering how things get done. Why?
0: Yeah, well,
1: why?
0: I think you could have a long conversation about what China is, but China is a one-state system that is largely capitalist.
1: Oh, it is without a doubt, but it's also this weather with Donald Trump in America. People are looking at China as being probably replacing the deficit that the Americans might take away from us as regards business and stuff, and
0: that's one advantage of the relationship we have at the moment. I think there's a sense that there's a greater solidity and a coherence with the Chinese that you mightn't get from the current American administration.
1: Mm-hmm. Well, let's quickly talk about that. You look at Cork, right? You look at Stryker, you look at Boston Scientific, Pfizer's, Johnson & Johnson, all these big American pharma companies that are spread around Cork. And I know you said that there was no fears in the city's booming pharma sector of losing jobs. And I get that. But, like, has this threat of tariffs exposed something that we had been through before with the likes of Ford's and Dunlop's and the shipyard, where we were putting all our eggs in one basket? Are we overexposed in Cork to pharma in general as being the mainstay?
0: I think that's a fair question, but even the companies listed, they're involved in different areas. Some are pharma, some are medical devices, some are IT. So it's not strictly the same sector, and they all mightn't get affected at the same time or in the same way. But I think there's a couple of things in our favor. One, these are companies that have had good experiences of Ireland and want to have those continued experiences. Two, they're companies who think in the long term, so they think beyond the life of any given American administration. And the third is that the way the Trump administration is handling their policies, which seem to be changing every day, if not every hour, it doesn't lend confidence for people to make short-term
1: spoken
0: decisions.
1: Spoken like a true Democrat, fair dues to you. And you're a Green Party, so you're closer to Democrats than you are Republicans. 5 minutes left. Can I ask you, if you were to say something to the people of Cork about your enthusiasm for the city and, you know, the past year and what you see for Cork, you know, you're the coach in the game. You know, we need some encouragement. We need something to look forward to. What is Cork? What have you got going for us that you can see as being Lord Mayor that's going to really come true in the next few years?
0: I think we have a great city. I think we have the capacity to recognise where things aren't going as well as they are, that we can do better, and we've got the means within our own resources to make sure that they can become better. I think we've tremendous resilience in this city, and if I was looking for an example, it's probably the experience of the Hurlers, which we started the programme with. You know, a team that's been long in the doldrums, that's been far too long without the recognition they deserve, but still a team with great heart. great ability, and also with the capacity to enthuse the city and county in a way that makes us all proud of being of Cork and from Cork. And I'd like to think that that's part of the role of the Lord Mayor. Mm-hmm. I think that's part of the role of the City Council. But it's also a shared collective responsibility of us all. The more we believe in Cork, the more Cork can happen and Cork can be the best place it can be.
1: Okay, well, thank you very much for that. You have about a week or so left.
0: 12 days.
1: 12 days. I'd imagine it'll be a busy 12 days.
0: Yeah,
1: every day. What are the plans once you hand the chain over to, and can you give us any insights as to who the next contender will possibly be?
0: Well, there's bound to be an election, there's a candidate who has, I think, more support than others.
1: Who's that?
0: Well,
1: out of
0: convention, I think that's something they should wait until the last week of the office.
1: Go
0: to be
1: on.
0: Honest,
1: don't let us rely on rumors now and speculation.
0: Well, I prefer the announcement was made next week rather than by me, because I'd like people to consider me as Lord Mayor and allow me to the dignity of serving the last few days of the office.
1: You had a big Lord Mayor's ball down in Vienna Woods recently.
0: It was an excellent event.
1: Wow.
0: We had some excellent charities: Shine Centre, Cork Simon Brilliant. Community, the Alzheimer's Society, and Deaf Enterprises. And we had Deaf Enterprises community choir, which
1: brilliant.
0: Was an amazing thing.
1: And
0: 250 people came, and hopefully we raised
1: for me
0: a lot of money.
1: You keep your trips to Shanghai, and I don't mean that disrespectfully, and to San Francisco, even though I love San Francisco, and give me events like that. Community orientated events.
0: It's Cork at its best. It is Cork at its best, isn't it?
1: Listen, thanks very much for coming. You've always been a great supporter of this station, and you are during your term as Lord Mayor as well. And we very much appreciate it, not just me, but all the volunteers up here. And wish you the best of luck with the last remaining 12 days of the office. And hopefully we'll see you again before the end of the year.
0: No doubt.
1: And I know you have a busy day, so thanks very much for joining us this morning. That was Lord Mayor. Councillor Dan Boyle, Lord Mayor, and he will be in office until June the 20th, and lots of great information and different details going on in that one. Right, we're going to take a break. Darren is at the top of the news at the top of the hour following these.
2: 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Or do you have a comment or question? 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

0: 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You can listen us live on 100.5, and also you can simply download our app cr.ie and you can listen us there. As usual, it's nearly 2 years of this of starting this program at Cork City Community Radio. The show I started with was called Let's Integrate, but I never knew that it will turn into so many important aspects of life and so many brilliant guests, and especially the empower and the power of the women around us, especially those women, you know, who are very new to Ireland and also who are doing the brilliant work of integration and just thinking something, you know, out of the box, something which so many other eyes can't see because they have a very different vision to look into the things and what is happening around us. And I'm delighted to being introduced, you know, to this beautiful, wonderful, dynamic and very, very kind of good, stubborn woman. And I'm not going to compete to her because once we talk about her ultra running journey as well, and you will also be very impressed. Without going into more details, I want to introduce you to Murray Aronson Storier. I hope I pronounced the name correctly. But I'm trying to, because this is not a casual name. In Ireland, we know Murray is very common. So Murray is the co-founder and chair of the new Mountaineering Ireland Club, which is called Trail Crew Munster. The full name is Trail Crew Munster. We will talk about it in detail, which seeks to break down the barriers of access to running and hiking on the trails and mountains, so that members, including people particularly seeking international protection and other migrants, can enjoy the benefits of fitness, nature, and community. When not enjoying the outdoors, running, fun adventures, or hanging out with her favorite dogs and humans, Murray also works as a lecturer of international law at UCC. Murray, welcome to our show.
1: Thank you. Thank you so much for having me. It's great to be here.
0: Yeah, I can feel, you know, the vibe I'm getting from you is very kind of, you know, motivating and moving. So Murray, tell me, the work you're doing is really very fantastic. You are new to Ireland about 3 years ago. You made Cork your home, and we are blessed. We are lucky that we're happy that we have some kind of, you know, that kind of people who are working into that cause oriented, you know, not only the profession but also linking it with the community. You know, that spirit is so powerful, and that is so impactful. So all of a sudden you thought to come to Ireland, and then teaching here at UCC, which is kind of very much, you know, when we talk about Cork, we can never ever think like we should not talk about UCC because university is something, the Cork is around the UCC. And then also about the law, and this kind of, you know, field of work you have started. So just talk about yourself, what brought you into that scope of work.
1: Thank you. Yes, so really the work I do with Trail Crew is very much on the side. So my actual job is, as you say, I lecturer at UCC, and I joined the law school here about 3 years ago on the 1st of April in 2022. So from there, I also had colleagues working with sanctuary runners and other initiatives around, and they introduced me to sanctuary runners. So just weeks in the country, I decided to join sanctuary runners relay at the Cork, okay, at the Cork Marathon. I am not a road runner. I'm not a fast runner. I don't run on the roads, but I thought that was really cool. So I did like one leg of the Cork Marathon, and then got involved then with Sanctuary Runners, and in particular then Sanctuary Runners Mallow, which is where I live. And so really from there, I just really got invited to that wonderful community that you know that will be aware of. And I think increasingly there, coming from a trail running background and loving to explore, and that was the key thing for myself, was really when moving over to Ireland to start exploring. We got maps straight away. Even before I moved, I had maps of the various mountains and trails, mm-hmm, and was, you know, dreaming up adventures. And so for me, it was really thinking about, okay, how can I bring some of that joy that is brought in Sanctuary Runners, and that type of, you know, solidarity, friendship, and respect is the, mm-hmm, are the key words for Sanctuary Runners. How can we bring that and combine that with the love that I have for the trails? Because I know the joy that it brings me to be outside in the hills and the mountains, and just how can we share that joy with more people? And so increasingly we started exploring ways of doing so, starting to do some runs. Last July was our first. So July 2024 was our first run. The club did not exist then. We just tried it and it was wonderful. And we were at Torque Mountain in Killarney, beautiful Killarney National Park. And from there we had other runs and it just became really clear that this was something that there was an appetite for, and it brought me so much joy and it brought others a lot of joy. So we decided to take it to the next level and form a club. Mm. And so we're a new club now with Mountaineering Ireland, which is really, really fantastic.
0: Cool. So there's such a kind of beautiful example of integration that, you know, you came yourself and based on your interest, you know, just like I said, like your two new eyes into something new. And particularly, you're not living in a city, but a rural island. So, you know, which is not very rural because we are just about 25 minutes drive from here to your home or Mello. But still, like, you know, it has its own distinguished characteristics, you know, in terms of the environment, in terms of the trails around and the people. And also, you came here about 3 years ago. So it's a good kind of, you know, there are many, you know, nationalities which are living in Mello. It's quite, you know, well-integrated town. Mm. And, but just, I know with the Sanctuary Runner, you had, they're beautiful people. Have we had them on our radio show as well? And we're always supporting their work. And Graham, he also won the Cork Civic Award just a few nights ago. And it's so wonderful to see. So why then, about how you distinguish your work from their work? I know they're also runners and on the road. So what was unique, you know, you thought like, you know, this is something, you know, I have to, is it something, you know, coming from your, just you focused on the trail, or is something, you know, you thought like, no, I'm not a road runner. I find something slow and gradual and moving.
1: So for me, it was really exploring ways of bringing people, because I am very much a trail runner. And I think the benefits are a lot of the similar benefits that you get from running in a park or running on the road. But there is something different when we are outdoors, connect with nature in a very different way. And so that was, I think, what sets it apart a bit, because that's not within the remit. So the Sanctuary Runners are doing a lot of great things. And indeed, I should say, pretty much all members of Trail Crewmins that are also active in Sanctuary Runners one way or other, right?
0: Yeah, I love it.
1: So it's a lot of overlap.
0: Yeah. And your shirt is beautiful, you know, but I can see, you know, it's a deer on that, or the animal is deer.
1: Yep.
0: Yeah, it's a deer and then the trail crew. So it's Irish word crew for crew, yeah?
1: Yeah.
0: And then what you thought about the deer, because you think like fast, run fast, or is it beautiful, or what's the story?
1: I can't claim the design of this. So what happened was in late 2023, there was a group up in the Wicklows that had a similar ideas that we had. So that's really what we're building on. They are the original trail crew.
0: Okay.
1: So that's a different group and they are much more established than we are down here so far. So they started doing this work. And then we started talking to them and thinking about how can we bring this to the Minster region. So we are sort of the little sister, of them. And the Minster sister, I suppose. So that's really where we're coming from. So this is the general trail crew shirt. But one of these days, we're gonna get our own as well.
0: Oh, wow. So with that, you will change, the color will be same, or?
1: It will be very similar, yeah.
0: Very similar. Okay, great. Also, Marie, you know, you're also a very good, you know, example to quote, you know, for somebody who's coming new in the country and just taking that, you know, kind of responsibility to integrate into the communities, and especially the best skills you have and the potential and your interest and the vision you visualize by working in the community. And it's such a prestigious, you know, way to link with the communities. But also, it is equally challenging sometimes because you're not talking English, you're not talking Cork English, you're not talking Cork rural English, and then you are then in UCC, you know, it's a kind of different kind of atmosphere. And particularly somebody, you know, who is from academics. This is something, you know, when I read about you, I said, oh my God, I love it, because we have seen a lot of the people in academia, they prefer to stay inside, you know, the building and just teaching and, you know, just having the big glasses on and just reading and just lecturing and researching, you know. And so a lot of the time they are disconnect, you know, what is happening in the communities. But where we have seen is a good example that, you know, you are kind of breaking that stereotypes, but also as a woman and taking that, you know, lead. And the woman, we know, like, you know, we always find it difficult to be physically fit. consider, you know, to go out and having that kind of good life-work balance, and also just being close to nature. Mm. You don't have that much opportunities. So how far you you see it, you know, from that lens into this whole context? Did you find it that no, it is easy going and it's quite normalized now, or did you find some bit of the challenges and some questions to consider?
1: So I think for me, I came into this and I was one of those academics. I think at times I have been guilty of letting it take over my life. Hmm. It is the type of job that can be all consuming if you let it, because it doesn't actually end.
0: Yeah, no.
1: We don't have any set hours. It doesn't end. And you can work all hours of all days, especially now for me, having the real privilege of having colleagues all over the world. There's always someone awake who's willing to talk to me about work. And so I really need to set those boundaries. And I think a few years ago, I really started doing that. And that was around the time also that I started being outdoors a lot more, started with the trail running and ultra running. And that forces me just to be able to do that training, to be out for, you know, running and or walking for hours on end. You know, you don't have your phone, you might not even have cell reception. You are forced away from your desk. And I think to normalize that has helped in so many ways, both in terms of just life and happiness, mental health, but it also is something that I want to bring back, and I highlight to my students, to my PhD students, my master students and so forth, to really make sure that they take that time and normalize that we are taking that time, normalize that looking after yourself is important. And it actually, I find that it also makes me better at my job, because I come in with more energy, I can be more generous with my students, with my colleagues and so forth.
0: And also the life skills you get, you know, interacting with people, it really needs a lot, you know, to deal with, especially the group of people, you know, you are trying to integrate them, all already facing a lot of barriers, you know, a lot of the hurdles, and for them, any opportunity is a kind of, you know, a good, you know, opportunity to go and explore for. Mm. And also for Ireland, you know, we have so many areas which are not explored yet, you know, and through that, you're trying to have it. So far, how many people you have connected in this trail journey?
1: I don't actually have a full list, I must admit, in terms of, there was quite a lot of numbers, I would say probably 40 to 50 people who have been on one of the, one or more of the runs, but a smaller group of people that come, we do weekly runs now outside Mallow, so we've been in Rahan Woods every Thursday. Thursday evening, so there's, you know, for beginners as well as for more experienced runners, so just a social run, and it's great fun. Mm-hmm. And there we have usually about 10 people every week that comes regularly, and then we have a larger groups that come, so we do monthly runs. Our next one, I can plug it now, is in Mill Street in Mount Clara next Sunday on the 18th.
0: Okay, wow.
1: So we're expecting probably about 15 or so people, and that, so that's, it's not a massive group, but the sort of the participation changes a bit, so there's only a few of us who come to each event, and then there are quite a lot of people depending, because Minster is very big, and depending on who's available forth.
0: And but is there any age criteria the participant must have, or the children they can join as well?
1: So for the Aster Club, we are not trained to have children, so we don't have those facilities at present. Okay. So it is an 18 for membership of the Trail Crew Minster. It is a 18 years minimum at present. We look into that as we can grow. And we have more people involved, because that is, of course, certain safeguarding that needs to be in place if you are to have children. So we don't have that capacity just yet.
0: And how far the people, you know, who are having some health issues, they are coming to your group? Did anyone share your personal story? You know, how to some extent it benefited, or they had the kind of feelings after one trial, or maybe just a little bit of sense of empowerment? Because again, people have so many, you know, visible and non-visible disabilities. Mm. And there are a lot of places, you know, where they've been excluded. So is there any way you can have a little bit of reflections on that?
1: Thank you. I think it's such an incredibly important question. And of course, when we're talking about running and trail running in particular, there are limits to the accessibility in terms of the physical accessibility in particular. We do have runners that are very open. I'm not going to share their stories too much, but every run I think we are out on, there is at least one person who talks about how it's helping them to get through the week. Because as you say, and as you will know as well, people are dealing, a lot of people are dealing with extremely stressful life situations, much of which they can't control. And so to go out there and just forget about it, whether that's for an hour or if we go a little bit longer on the weekends, and to just go out there and really just be in nature, be surrounded by people. We laugh a lot. It's a lot of just silly jokes and airplane arms as we run down the hills and just being silly and having fun and just leaving everything else behind. And they said the importance of that, of really being allowed to, even if it's just for an hour, just forget for a moment to just be and to just be joyful.
0: Yeah. And how far they have to go this trail for? Is it any kilometers or maybe some people they can do half and come back, or like are you a bit flexible, or any their targets or any competition involved? I hope not, but it's good to know from your side.
1: No, it's really great that you ask, because I think a lot of running clubs, they can be perceived often as being sort of excluding and for certain paces only. There's absolutely no requirement for any sort of previous significant level of fitness. It's of course it's good if you're active and you're able to at least walk and jog a bit, but we sometimes have people just walking, and if they are concerned, they can message us in advance. So send us an email or just on Instagram, and we will make sure that there is someone there to walk with you, because that's the most important thing for us, is that people come out. On the weekly runs, we tend to have one group that is sort of walk jogging a bit, that is doing about 5 kilometers of that, and then one that does a bit longer. So it depends. Again, we're very very flexible depending on who's there that week, and we make sure that no one is left behind alone. You know, we make sure that it works and that we adjust. We always have a sort of a short route for anyone who wants to try it, because that's the incredibly important thing, is that people come out and they feel welcome. That's the most important thing.
0: Yeah. And Marie, is it not funny that you have people from different parts of the world with you, different accent, and you are coming there, you know, where, and you're talking, and you know how far you feel it more kind of, you know, balancing it? Do you have to really kind of cognitively, you have to figure out like, no, I have to be a little bit slow, a little bit fast, or how far it impacts on your kind of personal, you know, learnings and reflections?
1: And of course, you have to. Some of our members don't speak a lot of English at all, and then you of course have to slow down. That's something I'm quite used to in my work as well. Not as, of course, when they're coming to university, they have a certain level of English, but a lot of our students are international students who are still working on improving their English. So that's not unusual. We also have some members who have lived for a number of years in Sweden and now then come over to Ireland. So they actually speak Swedish. So I get to practice my Swedish. My husband, who's Australian, also gets to practice his Swedish with some of our members as well. So we just mix and match however it works. And sometimes you just have to stop and you have to point at things a little bit and try to explain, or, you know, often you are in a group, so someone will then find a common language to explain and translate. So it's a lot of that, but that's kind of part of the part of the joy.
0: That is. And you also have two dogs, yeah?
1: Yes, Ronnie and Bruno.
0: Okay. How old are they, and what generations are they in? And species, like, is...
1: So Ronnie is almost 9. She behaves like a puppy, but she's almost 9 years old.
0: Okay.
1: And she is a Labrador Springer Spaniel mix.
0: Okay.
1: So very silly and very loving dog. And then Bruno is our little Romanian rescue dog. He's 6 years old and of mixed, unknown origins. But he's my running buddy. So he loves coming. He loves coming on the trails with me.
0: And then on just teaching in UCC, and you're teaching contemporary issues, international law, climate change, and bit of that, so which are very much into the contemporary scenes of learning, you know. How far you think your educational interest and teaching skills they are being an input or maybe output to the work you do through this trail crew?
1: I think increasingly I see a sort of emerging of the two worlds. And myself, I used to keep them quite separate. I used to think that, you know, the running part is completely separate from my work life, but more and more I've started to combine them. And indeed, one project that I've just started at UC, funded kindly by Research Ireland, is called Home in Crisis, and it works, a part of that project actually engages with Cork Migrant Centre. So we're partnering with Cork Migrant Centre and explores the notion of home and law here in Cork, focusing specifically on Cork. So that's, of course, the most significant kind of overlap that I can see at present. But also a lot of my work is concerning about doing sort of inclusive law and decision-making practices. So how do we bring various voices into decision-making spaces? How do we make sure that they're not just sitting at the table, but that they're actually being listened to and heard and appreciated for their expertise? So of course, in that, I think that being attuned to who is not in the room, being attuned to who is not present, who is not represented, that is something that I think comes, and that's constant. It's a constant in my mind, on my mind, and I think that is something that, of course, then when I come to, for example, a trail race, and I can see the lack of representation, that is something that, of course, immediately springs to mind in a way that it might not have done, and it doesn't necessarily for everyone else.
0: You see, this is, it looks like, you know, there's one variation, but once you sit in, you know, you feel like this is basically Murray, you know, in all that projects, you know. And it is also kind of challenging for you navigating all that, but also just making it into a kind of a constructive, you know, model where you can integrate with all the sections of the work and in that capacity, and also bringing it into that. And particularly, like, you know, it is very interesting that, you know, you have to navigate a lot, you know, plus understanding the whole Irish culture and the community settings and all that, which is, I think, like, you know, definitely I will be asking you maybe a bit of, you know, some of the maybe key recommendations or advice or some suggestions, you know, because a lot of the women here are, no matter what part of the world they come in, my work, you know, in interacting with the different communities here in Ireland. And even the people who are living here, you know, they are still not able to figure out, you know, what way we can start with something. Is it something, you know, you focus on creativity, or is it some your ambitions, or is it something you think, like, is it coming from your academic practices, or is it something you are good at, or anything, you know, where people can think, like, you know, oh, this way we can consider, you know, this is a potential, you know, task or deliverable they can do in their own capacity?
1: I think it very much depends on the space where you're operating. So when in the sort of the trail running world and the mountaineering world more generally, the big, what I would say, the challenge that I've met, well, there's two things. One is insurance, which is incredibly boring, but also important. So figuring out, you know, how do we find insurance for our activities, in particular also when many of our own members might not have their own private health insurance and so forth. So it's very important. But also access to land. So the access to land and the fact that most of the land in Ireland is owned and there's not a public access it. So you need to know where you're able to go, where you're allowed to go. And so that is actually a pretty significant barrier for everyone. But of course, that means that if you're not familiar with that, that is just an extra barrier, I think, to accessing the beautiful, gorgeous outdoors. So it's knowing where you are allowed to go and knowing where you find that information. I think it does help that I'm a researcher. So, you know, that's it's natural for me to have a question and to figure that out. And I think also through Sanctuary Runners in particular, I got to know a number of local people. As well as also when I went out on the trail and ran with people in various groups. And so I gain a lot of my information from them. So it's really, and again, that importance of building and accessing that, tapping into the knowledge of the running community
0: Out. Yeah, it is very new for me to access to land. I was just thinking, like, you know, there are all, like, maybe the public properties and you can go. And I just learned, you know, in my previous program that, because I love, whenever I'm going in the mid-Cork for my work, I'm driving and I just stop on my car on the side. I go and start walking on the land, and there are some sheep. I start, you know, kind of, you know, kind of hugging them and just, you know, talking to them. And I didn't realize until, you know, the last program that, no, you can't, like, you know, you need permission. And now I'm like, okay, so I'm very careful with that, you know. But equally, like, you know, so how far you figure out, you know, access to land. I know you as a good example, you have good support over there. You were asking Sanctuary Runners to help that out. But from your own personal experience, is it something, you know, if people want to adapt the same kind of model in other parts of Ireland, you know. I know you're a sister organization with the Wexford or Waterford?
1: Wicklow.
0: Yes,
1: it's up in Dublin.
0: Yeah, Wicklow. So something else, if they want to do it, is it okay? Is it manageable and you can get access? And is there any formal process of making applications, or you just have to talk to the landowner and that's how you go on?
1: So our runs are on public accessible. So we do that work. So we figure out where people can go. So that's the one thing that we do in terms of raising the barrier. So we make sure that we are on land where we can operate and where we can freely run. But I think it's also, if anyone wants to do that work, I mean, feel free, first of all, to get in touch. There are some, if you want to become a Mountaineering Ireland club, then that is the formal process. And they have, but they're incredibly supportive. And I must say, they have been wonderfully supportive for us. And they're also now helping us organizing some training for our members, which is called sort of basic hill skills. So, you know, learning how to navigate, learning how to use a map and a compass. How do you stay safe in the hills and the mountains? What gear do you need? And so forth. And of course, the benefit now of also being a club is that we can receive, we have gear donations, for example, because that's another barrier, of course, to the outdoor is access to that gear, knowing what you need, but then also, of course, the financial aspect of really getting that gear. So that as well, I should say, also transport is a big issue. If you don't have a car, as you can imagine yourself, if you live, you know, in the countryside, you know, to access those spaces without a car is nearly impossible. So we are very much dependent on having people who have cars, who drive. So we do a lot of carpooling. A lot of our work is organizing. organizing, you know, how people meet each other, because there are very limited public transport options available. And some of our members indeed would struggle also to pay for that public transport as well.
0: Yeah, particularly, you know, just for the listeners, the people who are living in direct provision or who are seeking international protection, they don't have that access a lot of the time. It takes time for them, you know, even to buy a car. Before that, they need to have the license. And for that, there are so many, you know, kind of stages to get on to that point. And car is so much fundamental. So it's really kind of a credit on you that, you know, you are minding those, you know, who are really looking for all that help, which is, again, a good example we have seen from the Sanctuary Runner as well, that they are asking somebody, a volunteer, to pick up and drop, and also there is I think 200% volunteering work, you know, which has been invested into that. So in terms of your costs, like, you know, you are, again, for funding, you are relying on the public funds and donations, and how you manage it.
1: So we're very new. So we haven't started doing any significant fundraising. Mm-hmm. What we have had are some really generous donations from the Irish Mountain Running Associations.
0: Okay.
1: So they do sometimes gear drives, and they also have sometimes things, you know, left over from races, and hats and tops, and sometimes even shoes that people are donating. Okay. So that's the only thing we've had so far. We haven't accessed any additional funders this stage. So that's our next step, really. So the fee that we do with Mountaineering Ireland, we do pay a fee into that on an individual basis, but really generously they have offered some free places for people seeking international protection as well. So we do have a limited number of places that we're able to offer to people. So that's really, really helpful, because that means that they can benefit from the training, they can benefit from being insured, which is important. As well. And so I think in being part of, you know, just being part of the Mountaineering Ireland, getting the newsletters, being up to date, you know, being a member of it. Mm-hmm. I think that's really important in and of itself. And just learning about that and learning more about the outdoors. So I think that knowledge as well, we know is a barrier as well. And I think that should really gain. And I can't wait for the day where they don't need me to help anymore. And the people who are now dependent on, you know, us perhaps showing routes and providing transports and carpooling, that they have their own cars and they know exactly where to go and they can go out whenever they want.
0: Yeah.
1: And that's something I really look forward to
0: that's great.
1: Over the next few years.
0: And Marie, did you have this interest before coming to Ireland about this trail running, or like previously, or is it something, you know, you just developed new here in Ireland?
1: I did. No, I was already hooked badly.
0: Okay. I can imagine.
1: Badly hooked already.
0: Yeah.
1: I think it started around, I think it was early 2019 or so, okay, that I really got into it. And I just decided, I was over in Sweden at Christmas time, and I grew up on this small little horse farm, and my parents still live there.
0: Okay.
1: They've been there for nearly 50 years now, which is amazing.
0: Yeah.
1: And we were just out playing around in the forest, you know, just short runs. And I was barely running at the time, but I thought it was so much fun. And I was like, oh, I wonder if I can do this in England, because we were over in the UK at the time.
0: Mm-hmm.
1: And then I found out that there's a whole scene, and I immediately got really into it and decided that I want to run ultramarathons, which are, for those who don't know, are any run basically that is longer than a marathon. And they are on the trails. So I just loved being out for hours and hours and hours on end. And I've been doing that now for about 5 years. So I think I'm deep into it.
0: Yeah.
1: It's incredibly addictive, but it's really good fun.
0: Yeah, no, it is. You can see I hope that is kind of, this is a good addiction, I must say. But what about your ultra running? You know, I was quite surprised to hear this. You know, this new kind of knowledge for me as well. So what it is and what it's about and what's the passion behind it and how it works. Yeah.
1: So, yeah, as I said, ultra running are a number of different things. So anything longer than a marathon.
0: Okay.
1: So they're called ultra marathons. So they can, some of the shorter ones are about 50 kilometers, and some of the longer ones, you know, you're looking into maybe, like the Kerryway Ultra, where you run all of the Kerryway. It's about 200 kilometers, which is one of the, perhaps the longest one here in Ireland. And you have a number of different ones that come in all types of variations. Some of them are, you know, they can be on the road. Some of them are on sort of the established ways like the Kerryway. Others are, you know, in the proper mountains. You have them in the Alps. You have them everywhere. And so it's a very silly silly hobby in that sense for me. And I should say there's absolutely no requirement for anyone in Trail Crew Minster to be doing ultra marathons.
0: Okay.
1: Only a few of us are. Most people are not, to put you at ease and put everyone at ease. But it's really, for me, it's the joy of being out there for longer. So you go slower. You have to practice your eating a lot. Of course, thinking about how to look after yourself. It's a lot of problem solving. And, you know, we talked before about that kind of leaving the world behind for an hour. And that joy, but here you can
0: but
1: do it for a day.
0: Days,
1: you know?
0: Oh my God, it's very good.
1: And it's all you have to do is just keep on moving forward and just being there.
0: I think that's a good advice for the mummies. You know, if they want to get rid of their naughty teens, just plant something there.
1: I know plenty of my friends who, once they can find the time, which is of course a challenge, but if they have the support to be able to take that time for themselves, and they basically treat it as, you know, people say that it's hard, but actually they're like, this is a holiday compared to what I'm dealing with at home.
0: And then this is kind of a mission, you know, you achieve a mission, and then how you plan it, like, is it you already marked your areas, and then you know where you have to you bring your car with you, or just everything off, just your food in the bag, and then
1: it depends.
0: You become Buddha,
1: A little bit, yes.
0: Okay.
1: Sometimes, and you can go on solo, you know, long runs as well. But a lot of it is established sort of races. So you have aid stations and people kindly being out there day and night, supporting you.
0: Okay.
1: And so you know where you can access more water, food. So you bring some stuff on you, and then you carry. So you carry a number of things, but then you top up as you go, as well.
0: And also, just like, you know, for cooking, you're not cooking. Yes, nothing is. It's just you're walking, and you're not considering any chores with you. Just your bag and baggage and yourself, and you're walking. And at night time, so what you do at night time then?
1: Wear a headlamp and keep going.
0: Oh my God! And you don't sleep then?
1: No. Well, you can if you're going for a very long time, and sometimes you can have a quick nap. It depends on on how long you're going for.
0: Okay. Yeah. Okay, and usually there are, like, if there are breaks, how long they are for, maybe?
1: Yeah, so most won't have any breaks, so you can take the break, but it's often an ongoing race. So
0: So
1: if you're sleeping for 10 minutes, that just adds 10 minutes to your your time. The clock doesn't stop, if that makes sense.
0: Okay, so you have to really figuring out at least, you know, 2 days and 2 nights. Yeah, so it's 2 days, 2 nights is like 48 hours.
1: Yeah.
0: So you have to really look at your...
1: So that would be an example where it's probably good to have an app.
0: Okay, okay. And then in terms of the your own because you are in Irish weather, like how far you feel comfortable when you did your last one, what month it was. It's good to know for people, like, you know, because we're always complaining, you know, and finding excuses not to go. So,
1: I mean, my very last race was not really an ultra. It was 43 kilometers now on last Sunday, actually, down in beautiful Waterville in Kerry.
0: Oh.
1: There's the Waterville Trail Running Festival, and they have a number of distances. So there was beautiful sunshine, beautiful people, really good fun. So that was not at all a horrible situation. Mm. But you need to get used to, you know, dealing with being wet, your feet being wet. And but I think the magic that I find in it, and it's going to sound perhaps a bit silly, but it's finding that being comfortable with being uncomfortable.
0: Mm.
1: So kind of leaning into, okay, now I am uncomfortable. How do I deal with that?
0: Yeah.
1: And I think there's a lot of lessons that you can learn about yourself and how to deal with hardships during those long runs, even if you're not really, you know, they're self-imposed, right?
0: Mm.
1: So those are things and lessons that you can figure out on how to access certain strengths within you that you won't necessarily have to access, hopefully, in day-to-day life.
0: Mm.
1: But when you need that later on, you can tap back into that.
0: No, that is,
1: and so I think that is, for me, the mental side of it, I think, is the most fascinating.
0: No, that is absolutely amazing. And also...

0: that it is making me a better person, a more considerate person, and a more patient person to be out there. It gives me distance to other things that are going on as well. Mm. And it also, you know, we talk about it, it brings joy and it's good from that perspective, but it also really, that clearing of the mind is really, really beneficial. And one thing that I've learned that is, I think, incredibly important, and it's something that I wasn't good at before, is that I've learned to become my own cheerleader. Mm. I was never good at that. I was usually pretty good at cheering on other people, but I was never really good at cheering on myself. But what I've learned is when things get hard in those races, that the self-talk I do really matters. Mm. And so talk to myself in a really positive way, like talk to myself as I would my best friend, you know, and I've learned to do that. And that is something that I'm trying to remind myself to do in everyday life. And I think that's incredibly important because in my work, for example, it can be quite challenging at times. You're getting, you know, reviewed in many ways. You're constantly being, you know, applying for various things. And it can be quite challenging to be put down sometimes. And I think to just be able to be like, no, this is all right. You've got this. Mm. And, you know, you get up and you try again. Mm. And also to have this space to fail in the ultras. You know, it's not, we train for it and we care, but it's also, it's a hobby, right? So you can care and you can, you know, you try really hard and it hurts when it doesn't go your way. But at the same time, it is just a hobby. So it's a safe space to try to fail and to try to really push your limits and see where they are and then how you then get up again when things don't go your way. So I think it's a really interesting space to work in.
1: And this also, it's not a fear of fail because no one is watching you. Mm. You are the only yourself, you know, minding yourself and your own. But also, again, you know, it is so tremendous and so unique in your experience that it needs, you know, the people should know it, you know, people should listen to it, understand it, because that is absolutely, you know, very spiritual in a way that we have really, you're really redefining, you know, new definitions that spiritualism or self-development is not something, you know, we have, success is not ultimate, you know. Mm. The success is every day, every journey gives you a success and a new exposure, and then all of that, you are also coming back to the your normal place, you know, where you have to engage with your day-to-day task and you're much you know, prepared. But also the good thing is that now you are having interaction with the community over there in this, in especially in the formal settings where you have students and researchers around you, and you go there, and especially as a teacher, as a lecturer, you have hundreds of students, and every day they're juggling, you know, every day. Mm. A lot of the time, you know, we have seen we don't have any role model, you know, in form of, and like the teachers, like they're all the teaching and tutoring and lecturing and this. But once you see somebody, you know, who is not only lecturing, but also telling that, you know, I have that pain, you know, and that how the pain makes you, strengthens you. So that's, again, you know, so well, beautiful, you know, worked out to integrate your passions, your journeys and your uniqueness and creativity into that, and how wonderfully you have worked on yourself, you know, to come to that stage of life where you don't care for anything else except, you know, that you have a lot to more discover within yourself. Mm. and that the power of the nature around is so beautiful that it keeps you, like, you know, going out, and the whole distraction you get also. You're stressful, but you have the distraction. This is a new path. There's a new flower. Mm. There's a new plant. There's a new species. There's a new sound of the music or the world and the waters. And especially in Ireland, like, you know, you have every day. And just to capture it, you know, I definitely want to ask, because there are so many situations which occur to me as well. And I come in and write, you know, I write a piece of poetry. I write a piece of writing. How you do it then, you know, for the reflections? I know your own personal space, but, you know, like, it is so impactful for people to know. So do you do any writing or you, how you share your journey with your family or friends or just for public?
0: So I do some writing for myself that I don't share. Most of the writing, I think, I don't necessarily share, but I do want to do more of the sharing part. I do occasionally, when I've done sort of larger races and stuff, I will put together a bit of a story.

0: story okay. around it and share. And then I have the version, of course, that I share with close friends and family
1: okay.
0: as well. I think I can do a lot more in terms of perhaps putting it together in a way that is more publicly accessible okay. as well. But I think for me, it's a lot of my own reflections. And my husband shared the silly hobby with me as well. So I have someone who listens to me about that at home. And it's also interesting because we of course, experience also his experiences and sometimes support him in those endeavors and seeing how we take on things slightly differently. But we do actually, so I have someone actually willing to listen to yeah. to my musings when I've been out. And so that is really, really nice as well to have that
1: and also
0: support.
1: And just, I never, the questions I really don't frame, when I have a guest in front of me, always, coming when we're talking. So now I'm also getting an expression that women, they are full of passion. Mm-hmm. A lot of the time, the good about feminism, it's another piece to integrate here. Maybe you can connect and reconnect and maybe just explain it that you have all that contemporary issues in law and climate change, and feminism is something very key among all that discussions and illustrations. And there's a woman who have all that passion to just change the things and make influence, but starting from herself.
0: Mm.
1: Her story matters.
0: Absolutely. And I think it's also how increasingly large portion of my work and my research is focusing on how do we bring stories and perspectives. So there's a lot working in law. We're often very focused, of course, on the law as is written. Mm. But there's so many stories that are forgotten when we're focusing too much on that. And how can we bring other stories and engage with various types of art, for example, in those decision-making processes. And especially when we're talking, I work on disasters and climate change. So really, how do we make people feel and share the feeling in that space is hugely important. I also work on some work on gender and disasters and international law more specifically as well. So I think there's a lot that feminism as well as feminist approaches to international law and so forth actually have to offer in terms of rethinking our relationships with each other and with the world as well, with the world around us and with nature. So there's a lot of that I draw on in my own work. And again, this human nature relationship as well, which of course then I come out and I practice very, very hands on when I'm out there with my feet on the ground and just being immersed in it. And then having again now this joy that to bring that to other people. I think that's the most and one of my favorite parts of that is we had our very first run I told you about in Tork last year. One of our runners told me that it was his first time ever being in a forest.
1: Oh my God.
0: He was absolutely amazed. Mm. And he was like, this is like I'm on TV. Like, this is not, this is real. And, I was like, you can touch the moss. Like, you can put your hand on this. And it was like, wow. Yeah. And that connection. And this is now one of our regular members still. Yeah. But it was just that kind of, to actually feel for the first time that connection with nature and to see people feeling that is really, really amazing.
1: Yeah, and particularly those women, who are already so marginalized and when they come and talk to you, this is absolutely, thriving and motivating. A lot. I hope the listeners, they get a lot out of that. I saw you first time as well here, so I knew your work, we were already connected. I think for me, I'm happy that these connections are now so much productive, this productivity is again a kind of human or community profiteering or community benefits, but also there are so many things which are happening in our communities very recently. Just like yesterday was the yesterday night, there was a dawn to light morning, for the people, maybe you have seen it, people who are, or the families, who have been gone through with this, the whole, somebody's, my close one dies because of the suicide and the challenges of life. We have youth, you know, which is so desperate. They're not finding any kind of, you know, purposeful life and finding the real and meaningful sense of their life. Sometimes there are other pressures, societal pressures, barriers, but also just thinking about that how the life is so beautiful, you know, and that there are so many ways you can go through, you can link yourself with them and find a purpose. So all of the talk you did today or the whole story, the purpose is something, you know, which is a key word in that. And just linking it with the whole mental health crisis which is happening across now. We have that pressures of the climate change. We have the law, how it's been written, how it's been defined, particularly how it doesn't empower so many people because this is the definition of law, and how we have seen the violation of the law. That is so situational now for me, just like we have Oscar, he was doing the news here, and the first news was about India-Pakistan. I'm originally from Pakistan, and from last three nights, you know, we were kept talking about, and I even at night time, I woke up for just, you know, kind of the darkness to light, you know, kind of activity. And on the mobile was, everyone was woke here in Ireland, you know, and at 2 a.m., 3 a.m., they're talking about, you know, the bombs and missiles fired and the whole confrontation which is happening there. And how we have seen, you know, talking about international law and the violations and the human destruction and all that. That is killing of civilians and just the normal people who are just doing the day-to-day business, and all of a sudden they lost their life. And here we have in Ireland, this part, you know, we are considering, you know, again another trauma, you know, and just thinking, giving awareness about how to prevent the suicide in the communities. And the numbers are quite alarming, and it is so sad, and also very kind of, you know, you disassociate a lot of the time from the life, you know, once you read it. And in my own capacity, I must reflect it, that I was feeling like, you know, what way we can do, you know, what should I do? If you feel hopeless, you feel powerless, but again, you want, like, you know, because you believe in life, you know, you're coming from dark to light, and you know, like, there's always a tunnel, there's a light, you have to keep it. And the work you do is also one of the reflections, you know, where, you know, there are small journeys, small ways to navigate that path. And I'm so happy that, you know, you are in here, and it's all situational, and I hope people listen to me, no matter where you are, you have to just come out, you know, from that darkness, you know, that pain. Just come and reconnect with the life, reconnect with the people around you. Just listen to their stories, because everyone is, you know, making a tremendous effort, you know, for all of us, you know, and we have to just keep believing in that life is powerful, that life is beautiful. And there are so many important things, and the best way to bring the life into life is through the nature.
0: No, absolutely, and that's one thing that I think is so key, and really to really bring. And I would encourage anyone who feels like they might benefit from coming out, do get in touch, and we will organize something. Even if you're completely new to it, we can make sure to organize something that is much more low key, just very beginner friendly. And I think that's really, for us, it's really important to address that mental health aspect and to get people out in the first place and just enjoying it. That's the absolute key. The running part can come later if needed. Sometimes, you know, we can do that, but that the real key is getting people into the outdoors, enjoying the outdoors and connecting with each other. Because the chats that we have, the community that we have, we share loads of food as well afterwards, and, you know, the joy that brings and the sense of community that brings. I know it's you know, it's just a small contribution, but it's something, and it is really important.
1: You know, this is something, you know, we are not looking at, you know, the high numbers, you know, we're looking for impact, and that is huge. And also for everyone who is listening, that this group is not only for the people who are seeking asylum protection, but anyone can join it.
0: Yeah.
1: Anyone who believes in that cause.
0: Absolutely.
1: Believes in that collective responses and collective, you know, interactions, just come and join them. I know you have, this is sometime, you know, I'm being asked that, you know, a lot of the time we're just specifying a certain group of people, you know, but I think, you know, it's good if you can talk about it, that, you know, this is an initiative for everyone to join, maybe.
0: Absolutely. This is absolutely for everyone. Of course, we ask that anyone is aligned with our values, which are all about inclusivity and integration, but anyone can come. And indeed, you can come. You don't have to become sign up to be a member straight away. You can come and do up to 3 trial runs or events with us first, and then you can decide if it is for you or not. So it's just come along. And so you can find us, Trail Crew Minster, on Instagram, and also trailcrewminster@gmail.com if you have any questions over email. And genuinely, absolutely everyone is welcome. The more the merrier.
1: Oh no, that's so wonderful. And also that it's also a group activity. You're not alone. You know?
0: Exactly.
1: You don't have to really figure out, you know, how to navigate it. So you have some support available to you. You know, if you need some water, some food, you are tired, you let your partner know, and that is so supportive. And that kind of environment is for everyone. And that's so good, you know, that once you're all being linked and part of that group of the people, you certainly get a lot of advantages. And once you come into your real life, you are better prepared to face that challenges of life. And a life is beautiful, and whatever is around us, that's also a kind of way of figuring out the opportunity for everyone's integration, because integration is not for migrants, it's for everyone.
0: Mm.
1: And our own individual integration from our souls, from our bodies, connecting to the nature, the natural integration, and also just thinking that there are so many potential opportunities for everyone, you know, to figure it around. And also acknowledge the work which, you know, Marie is doing, you know, and that is so beautiful and so powerful. And particularly a woman who is migrant here and bringing all that joy and sense of community. That is beautiful. Well done, Marie, for all that, the work you're doing. We wish you very best of luck for all that. Let us know how we can engage further. If the listeners, you have any questions, kindly feel free to ask Marie if you want to replicate her work, even if you want to do something, you know, for maybe small kind of, you know, already the walks which are being, or the tracks which are around in city, and just explore all that. But also keep telling us the work you are doing, because there are so much work which is being done and people are still not aware of. Feel free to connect me, and we definitely can cover, you know, the work and some aspect of your work here. Marie, anything which we didn't talk yet? We have only 1 minute left before finishing our show.
0: I think we've covered most of it. I really just want to highlight the importance. We really want to see more women actually taking on the trails. Majority
1: Great.
0: Of our members are men at present,
1: okay.
0: Of our migrant members. We would love to see more women, in particular migrant women, taking on. And we promise it's going to be a very welcoming space, and you're going to have great fun, and you're going to love it. So I think that would be my final point to invite everyone to come.
1: Thank you very much, Marie. Thank you, listeners. We are hoping to have our next episode of Let's Integrate with a beautiful guest. Definitely you will love him, because he will be talking more about what a lot of the reflections of the work talking we are doing here. Stay tuned. I hope the weather is not too hot for you. If so, still enjoy it, because we only have few days in Ireland to have that kind of summers. Take care, listeners, and mind yourself and mind the people around you. And see you soon. Take care.

0: 5 minutes past 12. It still is the 29th of June, 2025. And I've got the Fab Four of journalism here. I'm including myself in that. That Fab Four line, by the way, was inspired by a nice T-shirt that Oscar is wearing with the Beatles. And I saw the four pictures of the Beatles and I said, why not apply it to the Fab Four? Let me introduce you to the Fab Four here. There's myself, Donald. I've got Shane McCormick. We've got Oscar with the T-shirt. And of course, you just heard him reading the news, Darren King. It's a very good afternoon to all of you gentlemen. Welcome back. And tell me, did we all have a good week?
1: We did.
2: Nice and quiet,
0: Donald. Yeah, Oscar is We won't go into it then. Right, let's start. If you're new to the programme, what we do is we have three papers. We have Shane on the Independent. We have Oscar giving the Times. And Darren is reading from the Mail. And I have nothing. I just make my comments and throw them in for what they're worth. So we're going to start off with Shane. Shane, off you go.
1: Okay, it's the Independent. It's a kneecap. Do you know much about kneecap?
0: I saw them. I saw it.
1: Glastonbury. Kneecap turn air blue at Glastonbury with chance of free Macara and F. Keir Starmer. Belfast group to play to their biggest audience ever with attacks on politicians and support for Palestinian people. So, kneecap led the crowd in chance of free Macara and F. Keir Starmer during their Glastonbury set yesterday afternoon, while also thanking the organisers for not bowing to pressure to cancel their performance. The West Belfast trio performed a set on the West Hall stage. Their performance came just hours after the BBC, Glastonbury's long-time broadcaster, announced it would not be streaming the set live. Instead, a spokesperson said it might be added to the BBC iPlayer later this evening. After performing several tracks, the band addressed the audience, referencing Macara, real name Liam O'Hanig, is that right, guys? And his appearance in court this month when he was accused of displaying a flag in support of a proscribed militant group, Hezbollah.
0: Right, let's throw that out of the table. What do you make of it, Shane, after reading the story?
1: I think they're idiots for playing kneecap's game, which is like suppressing their... they're doing the old thing. We're going to put criminal charges on them. We're gonna not going to show them on TV. Yeah. It's just playing into them.
0: Yeah.
1: But when I'm doing my show, I asked a question about kneecap a few weeks back, and people love kneecap. I have problems with them. I think they make fun of sectarianism myself, but they're using the Palestine. I know Oscar might have a different view on this, but
0: that's a healthy thing.
1: They're using the Palestine thing. Now look, it's in the news, but they're jumping on it. But I think they're making fun of sectarianism in Northern Ireland.
2: Did they not grow up in that environment?
1: They did, but like going around tricolour balaclavas and having one of your members is called DJ Provy.
0: Well, I suppose on the other hand, without getting into the whole issue, and I get where you're coming from, stacking pallets high and burning the tricolour and going down neighbourhoods with a tin whistle and bowler caps is probably, they would say, equal to what they're doing.
2: It's rife for parody as well.
1: Is it? I mean, they're called kneecap. Anyone in Northern Ireland wouldn't. A lot of people in Northern Ireland wouldn't find that funny.
0: No, I get what you're saying.
1: You know what I mean? But what I wanted to say was, when I was doing my Vox...
0: Sorry, Shane, just for the sake of clarity, because there's a whole generation, if not two generations out there, who wouldn't get what kneecap might mean to some of us when it comes to Northern Ireland. Just explain that, what you said.
1: Well, quite simply, the IRA used to shoot people in the back of the kneecap and blow their kneecaps off.
0: Mm.
1: And this is where kneecap comes. And they say it's a play on an Irish word and all this kind of carry on. But they know what they're doing. But my point was just to say something positive about them. They're very, very, they seem to be very good for the Irish language. So they rap in Irish and English. But they seem to have rejuvenated the Irish language amongst the youth in Ireland.
0: Anybody in here fluent in Irish that could understand what they're saying? Does anybody know what they're singing about when they're singing the Irish language? Are they using the Irish language to camouflage things that they might not necessarily get away with in English? Does anybody here know?
1: Well, I failed Irish in my leaving, so I don't know.
0: But this is, my point being is that, unfortunately, our language is even though with Gaelic skulls and everything else, it's not fluent, or amongst their audiences, it wouldn't be fluent. So somebody in England who grew up in England and has no clue about the Irish language, you know.
2: Or Irish history.
0: Or Irish history, indeed, for that matter, are throwing themselves into there. And I think you're right. They're one of many. Look, you two, Bruce Springsteen, going back even further to Bob Dylan, they all embraced things during times of war and social and civil rights. They all embraced it and they all reflected it in their music. And it was short-lived and moved on. Luckily enough, the others that I mentioned, with the exception of Kneecap, were talented enough to keep themselves in the forefront. It'll be interesting to see when their novelty factor wears off, how popular will they be? They're living for the moment off a populist issue.
1: Yeah. Well,
2: and they're critically acclaimed at the same time, though.
1: Is their music
0: right
1: good?
0: Now, like, in the here and now, Darren, but how long does that last for? Before,
3: well, they've
0: before
3: had to keep the momentum going. They've got to keep, because they had the film last year.
0: Mm-hmm.
3: They'll obviously want
1: forgot about the film, yeah.
3: They want to keep more. They want to keep themselves in the public eye. Mm. They keep putting out new music. There's always going to be new causes for them to support.
2: Yeah,
0: But are people going to become tired of an Oscar? Because people move on very quickly, and I'm talking about, like, you know, they've been at. Like, as long as the court case is going on in England, that secured them time. The BBC is a strange one where they refuse to broadcast it on terrestrial TV.
1: Yeah, like,
0: I can understand because of probably Ofcom rules, but it does reflect that the management in BBC, when they're willing to stream it, which wouldn't have as much regulation as terrestrial TV, in some way it's kind of almost a contradiction. What they're saying there is, we would put it on TV only for Ofcom ruling, but we will put it on the player.
1: Well, like, it completely backfired because other acts just talked about Palestine anyway. Yeah. Like 90% of the audience seemed to be pro-Palestine. What was the name of the act? Bob Villain?
3: Bob Villain.
1: Bob
3: Villain,
1: who went completely to town on the subject.
0: Yeah.
1: So, like, if they were trying to stymie this freedom of speech, let's just call it what it is. Like, you know, whether you agree with them or not, you know, come on.
0: Exactly.
1: People wanted to hear them. People wanted to see them on TV. Yeah. It just plays into them. It just goes. It reminded me of the time when they wouldn't play Gerry Adams' voice on television.
0: That's
1: in the old days. It's the same thing.
0: RTE wouldn't. BBC would.
1: Yeah, this kind of thing.
0: Yeah, absolutely. And there was no purpose to it other than keep people more dumb in the Republic.
1: And as for the criminal charge thing, I mean, you're just playing into them. Yeah. Their whole thing is nostalgia about being mistreated by the English state, the British state.
0: Mm.
1: And you're dragging us through court and stopping us from being shown on television. It feeds totally into them.
0: It does. Oscar, do you have anything to add to that story? Or are you okay with what we discussed?
3: Not like everything you're saying makes sense. Now, I agree. I think, obviously, I wouldn't use the term jumping on, because I think it's everything they're doing is definitely stuff they believe in. That aligns with what they're doing. But I think, as you said, like, the British establishment not doing themselves any favours.
0: Can I ask you a question, Oscar? Prior to the current jumping on, I know you don't like it, that's why I'm going to use it.
3: Yeah.
0: Prior to the jumping on, can I ask you, like, did they have as much notoriety prior to all this? Because they've been musicians for quite a while.
3: Mm.
0: But they haven't had the success or the notoriety that they're having now until the jump on.
3: No, of course. It's a combination of the pro-Palestine stance and the film coming out at the same time definitely blew them up.
0: It's not their music.
3: But they were always, I will say, they were always pro-Palestine, even before 2023.
0: But my point being is, as musical artists, right, they've been around for years.
3: Yes.
0: They've been around for years, and they were not enjoying as much success as they are enjoying now. But what has brought them that success is controversy, going to court in England, supporting Palestine. You know, like Shane cited, doing the things that they're doing, that's what's brought them the popularity to where they are
3: now. What you have to look at there is that the type of music they do is quite niche.
0: Yeah.
3: When you look at Irish language rap, like, I, even back in 2018, 2019, I knew people who listened to them, but it was check out this niche indie band that I heard
1: novelty.
3: Of. Yeah. It's not something that would have blown up without this extra bit of media
0: like
3: attention.
0: That's to me, and I feel the same about Bono, Bruce Springsteen and all the rest of them. When they get up and they feel the need to express their political opinion, I'm paying them to listen to their music. If they want to put that opinion into a song and music, that's different for me. But to stand up and do that, I'm sorry, but that's just me. But fair point, Oscar. Darren, your input on this?
2: Keir Starmer did himself no favours picking on them. He said that what it would be regrettable to show them on the BBC. Make himself a target for that, really, wasn't he?
1: Yeah.
2: I mean, they already had a bone to pick with the British government because of that Tory minister who denied them funding. last year was a 14 grand at Airbus. So yeah, look, they're always going to target him in that respect. He's under fire as well with his own policies at home and of course the dealings with Trump, where he seems to have got a good deal for Britain, in fairness, out of that one. But he really doesn't need this.
0: Yeah,
2: he really doesn't need
1: it. No. It's just an old goal. It's just feeding back into it.
0: Interesting.
1: But as I said before, in terms of the Irish language, I have met young people who were genuinely, you know, reinvigorated into the Irish language because of this group.
0: And so that's great. That's a positive.
1: That is definitely a positive. No, I hate them, but I'm just saying that's a positive. Let's just try and give them some. But
0: they're not your taste, Robert.
1: Not really
0: my taste.
1: Yeah. Just because it's a sectarian.
0: Yeah, fair enough.
1: Angle.
0: Fair enough. We'll move on. We'll go to Oscar for his story.
3: Right front page of the Times, we have migrants face restrictions on social housing. So this is the ministers are to rule that applicants must have close ties to the state. A new immigration clampdown will limit access to social housing to only people with this, quote, strong long-term connections to Ireland, and emergency homeless accommodation will also be restricted. So this is basically, if you're any sort of immigrant or even just a foreign national visiting the country, and you wind up for any reason homeless or down your luck that way, it'll be much harder for you to get into any sort of shelter or social housing.
0: A victory for the far right then? Because that's kind of what they've been shouting about over the last times, Oscar.
1: That would be the argument,
3: That would be the argument.
0: And how do you, well, how would you see it, Oscar? How would you interpret it?
3: So I would say is, in, you know, obviously in this country, there's no denying we have a huge homeless problem. So I feel like making it harder for homeless people of any nationality who are in this country, because it doesn't matter where they're from, they're in this country at the moment, they're in trouble in this country. And I think it's not a moral issue, but I think I would just disagree with that idea of making it harder for people to get help that they need.
0: Okay. And what do you think message it sends then to people in general, that the government decide they're going to do this, to people who might be of the same opinion of yourself, that look, we're all in this together, it doesn't matter where you're from? What kind of message does that send to you? Does it send you know,
3: it sends the same sort of message that all decisions this government makes send. It's the message of, we don't really care about you, good luck. Good luck and God bless, thanks for voting us in.
0: But these people wouldn't have had a vote, or vote in or vote out, or would have been no consequences to them, because if they're not registered as a citizen, one would assume, one would like to think that they shouldn't have a vote. One doesn't know for sure, but
1: well, you don't have to be a citizen to vote in the locals.
0: No, in the locals not, just, but in the nationals, where housing policy is supposed to be dealt with.
1: I think it's just another way to deter people coming to the state. That's all it is. It's another deterrent.
2: Yeah, I'm just wondering how many were getting social housing anyway before this made the headlines.
1: Mm-hmm.
2: I mean, of course, the waiting list for social housing is absolutely ridiculous at the moment.
0: Well, I suppose to answer that question for you, Darren, down in the Man direction, in behind where Vaxpro, in close to that vicinity of that building, there was temporary housings brought in for the Ukrainians at a value of 400,000 per unit when everything was assessed, that the leasing or the buying of the ground, installing the utilities, buying the units themselves, putting them in there, and the landscaping. It came down to the prices of those houses were somewhere between 350 and 400,000, which is nearly equivalent to a three-bedroom semi.
2: That's right.
0: A brand new three-bedroom semi. So there has been an occasion, multiple occasions around the country, where people came into this country who were not nationals or no connections with this country, were fleeing a war-torn environment and were housed in what's called social housing, provided by the government. Yeah, but nonetheless, it was housing versus hotels.
2: Mm-hmm.
0: There were people in this country, and I'm putting this argument, I don't believe this argument, I'm playing devil's advocate here now, and I hope you all understand that, is that, Darren laughs, that's not right, that the proposal would be that, you know, if you're homeless here and you're an Irish citizen or you're in the country a long time with a family, you go to a hotel room. If you come in fleeing a war, you get, and I don't know whether you've seen these homes, they're fabulous homes, they're beautiful, they're actually luxurious is what I'd call them. You get a lovely house down there and away you go. And again, to meet the criteria that Oscar just said that the government are enforcing, if you don't or can't prove a long-term connection to the nation.
2: We actually covered that event for the station, man.
0: Yeah, we did, but
2: they were supposed to be temporary for the refugees, and then once they had returned to their country at the end of the war, which hasn't ended just yet, they were supposed to be given to Irish people, weren't they?
0: Well, that was the suppose. But yeah. I mean, the war hasn't ended.
2: Yeah.
0: In the meantime, the Ukrainians, their social welfare has been cut way back. That's there's right. been, you know, they've tightened up completely because of, I believe, public pressure and yeah. public outcry on it. They've tightened up immensely. But I'm just referring to that being in contradiction of what Oscar had just said. Mm. Now, you didn't say war-torn countries, but you did say specifically, just read that article again, that you said that the people would have to meet certain criteria.
3: Yes, they would have to have a strong, long-term connection to Ireland.
0: Mm. Yeah, now, they don't define what strong is, they don't define what length of time is. It could be a week or it could be years. We don't know.
3: So that would leave it open to interpretation in individual cases.
0: Well, in the news article it would, but you would hope that there's a policy that would go into the legal detail where they dot the I's and cross the T's and that there are dates and time spans and everything. Mm. Hopefully. Otherwise, it's only playing a joke on everybody.
2: Yeah. I wonder, will there be some sort of citizenship test? You know, we should ask Pierre about that, really, because he would have gone through that kind of rigmarole.
1: Citizenship.
2: He's an Irish citizen now.
1: Oh, what kind of questions do they ask on that?
0: Mm. I don't know.
2: What do you think of kneecap?
0: Okay. Yeah, exactly. Darren, we move on to you. 21 minutes past 12, Cork City Community Radio, broadcasting across the vast metropolis of Cork City on 100.5 FM, broadcasting around the globe at cr.ie. Equally, you can download our app for Android at the Google Play Store. And I've been talking to Patrick, who's developing our Apple app, and the orchard is coming along nicely. I'm not quite sure whether we'll be able to pick an Apple app within the next few weeks, but we are developing it. So that's the latest update if you do have an Apple phone out there. Okay, Darren, off you go.
2: Yeah, front page of the Mail on Sunday. This is a pretty horrific case. It says turn to page 6, but it's actually Spanish page 6 to 9 plus the cover.
0: Wow.
2: Ogre brother abused street kids in Africa. Ooh. This is a St. John of God employee, I suppose, and a brother, Aidan Clossy, 85 years old now. He was secretly sexually abusing young boys in Malawi and also here under his supervision, of course, in schools.
0: Yeah.
2: So they, St. John of God, they were basically covering up the abuse. They were paying out, and now the whole thing has come to light. So I'll just read a little bit about it. A lifelong predatory paedophile was left free to prey on children in Africa for decades as his superiors in Ireland covered up his crimes back home. Brother Aidan Clossy, 85, was described by a judge this week as an ogre who secretly carried out atrocities in Ireland while being sentenced to more than 5 years in prison. So they spent more than €3 million settling civil cases here and abroad. This guy was basically running rampant. There's a couple of horrific stories in here, which I'm not going to repeat them.
0: I appreciate that.
2: Yeah, but basically in the early 1970s, he was the principal of St. Augustine's in Black Rock, up there until 1993. And he went off to Africa in Malawi, 1993 to 2012. Now, T.G. Cahir actually did a documentary in 2010 on the good work he was doing out there, of course, unbeknownst to him. He was doing all this in the background. So yeah, this has all come to light now. He's off to prison.
0: So my understanding is, I briefly looked over that this morning, and my understanding is his superiors knew, and then that's when they transferred him to Malawi.
2: That's strange thing. They didn't get rid of him from Malawi. It was actually a decision from the Vatican, and they weren't told why. He was just pulled out literally overnight, they said.
0: So correct me if I'm wrong. His superiors here in Ireland didn't know that he was up to doing what he was doing.
2: That's unspecified in the article. But
0: the Vatican did.
2: While he was in Malawi.
0: Because and I appreciate it, it's not clear, and I can understand probably why.
2: Well, they knew because they were paying out.
0: Well, if his superiors here knew, and if his superiors here, and I'm not saying that they did, I'm just speculating now, pure speculation, that they knew and that they got onto the Vatican and the Vatican moved them, it would free up any, I would think, charges of aiding and abetting to his superiors here. It's easier or more difficult to take on the Vatican than it is individual priests or bishops who knew and aided and abetted this man.
2: True.
0: So perhaps that's the reason it came from the Vatican, is legal reasons. So there'll be compensation paid by the Vatican, who are worth millions if not billions, and they won't be levelled at bishops or his superiors here as individuals who have nothing. Perhaps, I don't know, but it's a song we've heard sung before. It was the demise of the Catholic Church. If you had read that story out here 20 years ago or 30 years ago, there would have been uproar, there would have been, you know, but now it's a horrific story from the victims. but it's not surprising anymore.
1: Yeah.
2: Yeah, this concerned six boys at the special needs school he was principal of. This abuse happened between 69 and 89 here.
0: Okay.
1: Yeah, that's great.
0: Okay. Well, it's the news, and, you know, like it or not, we can't stick our heads in the sands, and we have to, like, the only thing that I'll say is that, like, are we, like, you know, we're still very much entrenched in the Catholic Church in this country. They're up the country, and is it Tomb Baby scandals, and they're excavating that, which is still a connection. We're hearing stories like this. So the church is not quite free yet of all the scandals and everything else that's dragging it back. Despite, and it has made efforts to, you know, to move forward. I mean, the last Pope Francis recognized LGBT people. There wasn't the big curse on them that there once was. But, you know, it's like they take one step forward, and then something like this breaks and it's two steps back again.
2: Yeah, they've completely lost the younger generation. I mean...
0: Well, yet no, absolutely, perhaps in this country. But the church is growing, and it's growing vastly in South America and places like Asia and stuff
1: Asia
0: like that.
1: And Africa.
0: Yeah, it's... That's why there was such surprise that there was a white American given the pontiff.
1: There was
0: talks that it would be from where the church is growing more.
1: I was reading last night that apparently the Vatican is in debt to about 83 million in the last year. And
0: that's nothing.
1: I know it's nothing, but, well, over the last few years, that's just last year. But
2: that sell off some of those gold chalices then.
0: Exactly. Their assets are worth billions.
1: That's it, but they're hoping that this American president, he's getting a lot of MAGA support. They're hoping he can bring in a lot of conservative...
2: MAGA, really? This guy was a progressive following in Francis's footsteps.
1: Oh, yeah?
2: Yeah.
1: I don't know.
2: Oh, we're getting some dodgy faces.
0: No, it's okay, Dad. It's okay. We were hardly misled, were we? Anyway, that's a story.
1: Surely everyone in the Catholic Church is conservative.
3: Before we finish that, I've just thought there, we were talking now about how the Catholic Church is expanding in these poor countries, other countries. And that just made me think, like, we look and read a story like this.
1: Oh, yeah.
3: The stuff they were getting away with in developed countries. Mm. What do you think they're doing in these other countries now that we don't know about?
0: Well, a lot of what they were getting away with, we weren't a developed country. Ireland was not a developed country. Mm. Ireland has only been a developed country, in my opinion, in the last 20 or 30 years. Prior to that, we were on the road. But we've joined Europe. We've broadened our minds. The new generation's coming on. We're more acceptance of things that older generations weren't. I point to Pride Week. I mean, that wouldn't have happened. God, I'm not even going to tell you the rotten stories that I could tell you about when LGBT people were walking in one St. Patrick's Day parade many years ago, and the abuse that was shouted at them by the public. It was horrific.
1: Mm.
0: So we have progressed. So again, I think countries like that, and as well as that, people, and I'm one of them, I have faith in God. I'm a Catholic. And I look at this as being not the Catholic Church, but just bad, bad actors within the church. And any organization that has millions of people involved in it is going to have an amount of desirables. And it's very unfortunate that that happened. It's beyond unfortunate, but it wouldn't rock my belief or my faith. Let me put it that way. It's unfortunate, but I would continue to have the belief and the faith that I have. It'll take more than that to shake that. Anyway, we're back full circle, back to Shane.
1: Well, you did mention Pride there.
0: Yes.
1: I was going to go on about, there was an incident up in Ballymena. You know Ballymena, they were having the riots.
0: I heard about this. This is an interesting story.
1: Just a short piece, just a paragraph. So a teenager was arrested after slurry was spread on the streets of Ballymena, County Antrim, hours before the town's first Pride parade this weekend. Police are treating the incident, which happened in the early hours of yesterday morning, as a hate crime. The 19-year-old male was arrested on suspicion of criminal damage and possession of a bladed or pointed item. He remained in custody yesterday. The incident occurred near the endpoint of the parade. It has been widely condemned, with Taoiseach Simon Harris labelling it a vile act, saying love is love. So that's just the paragraph on that. So Pride...
2: Love is love. That's the quote they got from him. I imagine he said more than that.
1: Well, vile act and love is love. Yeah. Okay. But Pride, did you see... So obviously Pride was over this weekend. Did you see the crowd they had in Hungary where they tried to ban Pride?
0: Mm.
1: 200,000, they say?
0: Yeah, and
2: national pride.
0: Imagine. Neil Varadkar is out that direction, and he made a comment about that. And again, I suppose, like Oscar referred to Ireland being a developed country and a progressive country, and we had that equality rights 10 years ago, evidently is the anniversary of that.
1: Yeah.
0: And I think it was a big step forward. A lot of people, well, not a, I shouldn't say a lot of people, a few people questioned, do we need a Pride Month? Do we need a Pride Week? You know, are we integrating properly if we still feel that the LGBT community need time to, you know, look at us, recognize us? Do the heterosexual community, does the any other communities take such time? We're all one now.
1: Yeah.
0: Some people believe, and they say by having a Pride Month, it's, you know, well, kind
1: it's
0: of
1: Pride season.
0: Yeah, Pride season.
1: It's as a Pride season.
0: It is kind of, you know, turning their nose up to, you know, be normal. You're just part of society now. You're totally accepted.
3: I don't know about that.
0: No, that's fine. It's there to be debated. I'm just echoing, I suppose, some of the sentiments that you would hear, like this guy up in Ballinina on unleashing the slurry. He obviously, if the allegations are true and if the Gardaí are correct in what they're saying, they're treating it as a hate crime, he obviously had an issue with Pride March taking place in his town. So there are issues. And what are these issues? You're not going to sort them until you find out what they are.
1: All right, I suppose I should colour that. But obviously, Ballymena's, they're just heading into a marching season up there, and they have their own, you know, parades and whatnot, with the 12th coming up. So maybe just to see this as an affront. And some people would see it as an affront up there in these loyalist heartlands.
0: I want to give Oscar a go. Go on.
3: Well, I would say this thing where we say, oh, it's Pride Month, so they need a whole month. I think that kind of overblows the amount of, you know, pride that's going on in the month. It's not like there's a parade every day, you know. It's just this weekend is the parade, the rest of the month, sure, there's other stuff going on. I don't see a problem with there being a month that is designated as, yeah, look, here it is. I don't think, because now if we were going into Pride year, you know, then we might stop and say, hang on.
1: It used to be in the old days, it was like, oh, a Pride day, Pride weekend. Then it became a week.
0: Is it?
1: Then it became
0: is
1: a month. But then it became it, a season.
3: But that's as they became
0: but
3: more
0: is it
3: integrated.
0: Not, sorry, no. Is it not a good way of reminding all of us who are not members of the LGBT community of the price that they paid many decades ago, when it was illegal in this country to be then labelled a homosexual, and to think that these people were in the closets, psychological breakdowns, suicides, broken marriages, men getting married, women getting married, knowing that they're gay, living a lie all their lives. Is it not then worth acknowledging that and saying, okay, pride, and we all recognise pride as not being the here and now, but as being the price that you paid to get to the here and now?
1: Okay.
3: You've got to look at the history of it. This was an anecdote I learned recently. I can't remember the name of the hotel, but it was in the 70s. It was a hotel in Cork that became an LGBT
0: hotspot.
3: Don't
0: say the name if you do remember it. Don't say the name.
3: It had become an LGBT hotspot. It was kind of the place where the gay community in Cork would meet up. And it wasn't publicly known, but a queer magazine in Dublin did a list of gay hotspots in Ireland, and this hotel was named. And once that happened, and once that got back to the hotel banned any gay person from going there.
1: Okay.
3: That's the way it was as recently as the 70s in Cork.
1: Well, people go on about gay. A lot of people's problem with pride isn't pride. It's not even gays or lesbians. It's with the trans community. That's what a lot of people's problem is with it. That's what it boils down to.
0: That's where a lot of the issues are coming from?
1: I think so.
0: Darren?
2: Interesting. Yeah. The problem is with the trans community.
1: A lot of people would think it's with they have an issue with the trans community,
2: right,
1: including gay people have an issue with the trans community.
2: Okay.
1: A lot of gay people.
3: So what's the issue?
2: The community.
1: What?
2: There's division within
1: there
2: the community.
1: There is.
3: What's the issue?
1: The issue is they see their group, their pride, being hijacked by another community that they don't necessarily agree with, because theirs is of sexual orientation and this is of gender. This is of, some people would say, medicalization. It's a different thing.
3: But I said this to you before we started.
1: Yeah.
3: That when the homophobia was much stronger and more acceptable, the transgender community was lumped in with the gays and the lesbians and everyone else. They were all one together when it was time to hate them. Now that they're more accepted, they should be one together. We can't just leave one group out in the cold.
0: Because I appreciate, like, you know, yeah, no, like, I appreciate where Shane is coming from. And remember, Shane is the messenger here. Mm. And yes, he is right. There are sections of the LGBT community, more so, I suppose, since the introduction of what's called wokeism, and you have transgender.
3: When was that introduced?
0: We're not so much introduced.
3: Introduced
0: is the wrong word. Well done. But you understand, but the gravitating towards or accepting of all these things. That even, I'd say, be honest with you, that the transgender community themselves were astonished at. Like, even women. There's a woman in Scotland, I know, for instance, and she's really vocal about the fact that a person who claims to be a woman or a man who transitions is not a woman. And the way she feels about it is that it's taking the identity of being a woman, which is different emotionally, obviously different physically, but wired different emotions. The whole thing that makes up a woman is just not the physical changes. That's not what women are.
2: One woman in Scotland.
0: Well, not one. There's a couple hundred thousand people that support her. Right. And I'm just, again, I'm the messenger here.
2: Yeah.
0: I will definitely try to get you the link to it, because I was told this by a person who's very active as an activist across all the community. And this is the way that woman felt. And I've heard other women talk about it as well, that women themselves feel that, hang on a minute here, are we being redefined here? And and again, because you got to remember, women are also who haven't received equality. I've forgotten the word that I'm looking for now, but they haven't received equality, a gender who have suffered in the lack of equality over the years, and they too are fighting very hard for their own identity. And now they feel that in that fight, not alone are they fighting for equality and identity, that they, to use Shane's word, that their gender is also coming under attack by people who are not biologically or any other way representative of women.
1: So you see that in arguments like women's sport.
0: One of them, yeah. But it wouldn't be the strongest one. It would not be the strongest one. No, the strongest one would be the whole, like, you know, we've always said men are from Mars, women are from Venus, because there was a difference in how women think, you know, how women are emotional. I mean, you know, they say at the end of the day, when people are lying on their deathbeds, particularly, and this is more of a gruesome one, particularly if you're on death row and you're, you know, there's a hardened criminal going to jail that has no emotion and he committed numerous murders, the first thing he'll ask for on his way out is he'll talk to his mum. I want my mum. So there's a lot of things, I suppose, that women feel. Women who are coming out and speaking about it, there are other women, obviously, who don't feel that way. But, you know, in a time where we try to give credence to every debate and every side of an opinion, you have to sit up and say, okay, fair point. You have to talk this out. You don't talk it out, hatred grows and the whole thing goes pear-shaped. But anyway, we'll move on. We'll go. God, we have some very heavy subjects this afternoon. Mm-hmm. 20 minutes to one. It's the Sunday Newspapers and Cork City Community Radio. Our website, by the way, if you want to get in touch, is cr.ie. You can use the contact page there to get in touch. You can also visit replays of our shows in the archive section. And as well as that, you can listen live anywhere in the world. Well, I shouldn't say anywhere in the world, because we're geo-blocked in the UK.
1: In North Korea and stuff like
0: North
1: that.
0: North Korea were geo-blocked.
2: Much like kneecap.
0: Yeah. We have that in common with them, except we're not getting as much publicity. But look, anyway, I think, who are we back with? Is it back to Shane? Or back to Oscar. Ian. Oscar, it's back
1: is
0: to you.
1: It?
3: Yeah.
1: I thought it was around. All right.
0: No, it's the other way. Yeah. Oscar, back to you.
3: Well, let's go with one, I suppose, a little bit lighter. Search for Dalai Lama's successor, the child who will stand against China. So the Dalai Lama is turning 90.
0: Is he?
3: He is, yeah. Wow. He's up there. And
0: he
3: right
0: is,
3: now,
0: on a big hill, evidently, and people climb up and ask him the meaning of life.
3: And right now, all of the spiritual leaders of Buddhism are searching for his reincarnation.
0: Wow.
3: They're looking for the child who will be his successor, who they believe is
0: out there somewhere,
3: already alive, and when he dies, his spirit will pass into them. So the current Dalai Lama was picked when he was 2 years old.
0: Right.
3: The monks came to his house. Mm. One of the head monks had a dream, and he saw the house in a dream, and that's what led them to the house. And they showed the little two-year-old boy some drums and some objects that the former Dalai Lama had owned. And they say he recognized them. He saw them and he said, "That's mine." And lo and behold, here's the new Dalai Lama. And he has been the Dalai Lama since he was 2 years old up to now. So an 88-year reign.
0: But what other criteria besides recognizing toys do they look for in this two-year-old?
3: Well, I'll tell you, as the search is shrouded in mysticism and little understood, the process does involve dream interpretation, inference from omens and ancient rituals, and pilgrimages to sacred sites. And they'll get an extra hint, hopefully, when he does die, when they burn his body, they say the smoke, the direction the smoke blows, will point them towards his successor.
2: So there's no obstacle course?
0: So there's going to be a time there before, between the time the Dalai Lama passes away and is cremated, and before the new three-year-old is installed as the Dalai Lama. Is that what you're telling me?
3: Well, they're searching now, hopefully, so they have them lined up straight away before he goes.
0: So what age will the new Dalai Lama be?
3: They'll be young. They could be as young as... Now, two isn't the set age.
0: Yeah,
3: like,
0: exactly, yeah.
3: It's like whatever age the child is when they find them. The other interesting thing is that they're saying it's most likely that whoever it is will have been born and live in India, because the majority of the Tibetan population is currently living in exile in India.
0: Well, I hate to burst the Dalai Lama's bubble, but global travel has come on so far in 90 years that they could be anywhere if they're going to follow their own beliefs.
3: Oh, they could well be. They could be, well, they not could be in this room.
0: They could be listening to us right now.
3: They could be.
2: What if he's in Pakistan?
1: I like the long-term nature of the role. You know, we'll pick him as a child, he'll be there till he's 90. Not like our Catholic kind of
0: thing. Well, let's not, you know, I mean, it's not a bad

0: will attempt to influence the picking process. And it is a child currently in the Chinese territory.
1: Because they are
0: if the child is there, the Chinese government will snatch it, control it, reinforce their claim on Tibet.
1: Because it is a thorn in the side of China. And property is only one of the reasons.
2: Are you saying they'll take the child, or would they try and install someone who's more sympathetic to China?
0: But it's more so that they might try to influence the whatever the selection process is. They might try to either influence it, or they may declare whoever is picked to be incorrect and say, actually, this child living in China is the real one.
3: Yeah.
0: They might try to cause a schism in Buddhism.
3: The toys you chose were made in China.
1: Wow, that's a fascinating story. I know you pointed it being lighthearted, but there's a lot of intrigue in that story.
0: There is.
1: It's like a James Bond movie in there, like, you know, or like Eminem said, will the real Dalai Lama please stand up? Please stand up. You know, it is. It's intriguing.
0: It'll be interesting to see, because he's been around for so long.
1: Darren, we go to you.
3: Yeah. Okay.
1: Well, he said lighthearted. I thought, you know, we might as well get value for money. Good man, Oscar.
3: Yeah. Countdown on the creation of and sharing of AI deepfakes. Ireland is set to follow Denmark in becoming one of the first countries to clamp down on the creation and dissemination of AI-generated deepfakes. Have you seen any of these?
1: No. I don't even understand what...
3: Okay, so this is basically using the likeness of someone or their voice or whatever, so we could be in danger here, I suppose, as radio presenters. Mm-hmm. And they're using it to basically advertise something that they have absolutely no connection to.
1: Is this what Micheál Martin went to court over?
3: Yeah.
1: Is it?
3: Yeah.
1: There's
3: been a couple of instances like that, social media stuff. It looks like someone's endorsing a campaign.
1: And
3: they've nothing to do with it at all.
1: And you said Denmark? What's
3: Denmark just passed a law, yeah. So... they announced plans to change copyright laws to grant people ownership of their own voice, body, and facial features. Kind of mad that you have to do that, but that's where we are. Yeah.
1: But hang on a minute now. Just hold up a minute now, right? From a guy that's coming like with, you know, very little in his bank account, there's a great opportunity there if you own your voice and your image.
3: Yeah.
1: To sell said voice and said image. Oh, wow.
3: Yeah, yeah.
1: There's an opportunity there to commercialize this.
3: Make yourself a house deposit, yeah.
1: You know, you could make yourself... Yeah, exactly. Go on, keep reading now. Yeah, I'm interested.
3: The new Danish legislation comes amid some growing concerns across Europe about rapidly developing AI tech that has made it easier than ever to create a convincing fake image, video, or sound to mimic the voice or features of another person. This was also an issue with social media companies. Meta, I think, were in the firing line for this. They were using Irish authors without the permission to train their AI programs.
1: That's right, recently story. Yeah, you're right.
3: So Michael D. Higgins, I think, was actually involved.
1: You see, this is the whole argument against AI, but yet, the very positive argument against AI is seldom told. I don't know. I mean, how can Denmark enforce that within Europe? I can understand, but how can you enforce that in India, in China, in Russia, in America, in South America? You can't.
2: Yeah.
1: You simply can't.
2: Yeah.
1: And again, it's bad enough as it is, and I'm going to refer to Mr. Trump as saying the regulation on American tech companies and the amount of money that Europe makes out of them, making fines against them, is another form of tax. This, in a way, is wishful thinking, but you can't, it's unenforceable outside of Europe.
2: Mm.
3: Well, it's up to the individual who's being parodied or whatever to actually make the claim and have it.
1: But right now, it's very wealthy people. Or it's politicians. It's not Joe Bloggs.
3: Yeah.
1: It's not you or me.
3: But now there'll be a legal precedent to remove it.
1: Only because these people are complaining. If it started at the other way around, the other direction, from the ground up, it'd be a whole different story. We wouldn't be passing laws to protect us. Let them eat cake.
2: No, AI. Yeah,
1: do you not think so, Darren? Do you not think that this is a law to protect the elite?
3: You know what it is? It's wokeism.
1: Well, no, it's not
2: neo-Marxism.
1: It's not neo-Marxism. I'd buy into that one. I must read up on that subject, actually.
2: Yeah. You already have. It's called wokeism.
1: I must expand my garages of, different, different things. I must expand upon that.
2: You already have.
1: Yeah, it's a very interesting story. We'll keep an eye on it.
2: But you mentioned at the start that, our jobs might be at risk,
3: yeah.
2: You know, as radio. I saw... you can easily get a program online now where, you know, you simply speak for half an hour.
1: Mm-hmm.
2: And then your voice can be used forever
1: To,
2: and then the AI will write the script for you and your voice will be attached to it, completely removing the idea of the radio presenter.
3: Yeah. One important note.

0: at the end, actually, the Danish government said the new rules would not affect parodies and satire.
1: Yeah, okay. I've seen messages sent to me on Facebook by friends of like Rod Stewart or Bruce Springsteen in their voice, and they're congratulating my friends on their birthday, and they mention the name, and it's like, wow. And my friend is like, oh yeah, I really spoke. No, you didn't. You know, don't try to sell me that. Mm. But having said that, as it gets better, it's becoming more and more difficult to distinguish what is actual reality and what's AI.
2: It's only at the beginning, you know, really. It's only if it's infancy. Like,
1: I think if they want to protect us from AI, that's something they should introduce rather than wasting time in laws like this. That, do you know how you look at some documents on online and they have a watermark? You can't print them without that watermark. There should be some kind of an indicator, like when you go onto a secure site, the little lock comes up. There should be an indicator when you're looking at something that's AI generated pop up on your screen to say,
3: There should be something built into the AI 100% program itself, so people can't remove it and post it.
1: Exactly. And then you know it's AI. And again,
2: there should be a law against every politician from ever using AI in any sense.
1: Totally agree with that.
2: You know,
1: well, no, I would think that we'd be better off because AI is intelligent. I'm not sure we could label intelligence and politicians.
2: Are we voting for AI? I don't know.
1: The same thing. Well, God knows.
2: Exactly. God knows. Maybe. Well,
1: are you willing to call what we have at this present time intelligent, given the quagmire we're in?
2: But they're accountable.
1: Yeah.
2: Okay.
0: Accountable?
3: Are they?
1: Oh, shit.
2: Well, you know, it's a vote them out. Jesus, I don't know.
1: Okay, we'll quickly move on. There'll be a rebellion here. Shane, it's back to you. Yeah, okay. It's 10 minutes, so we've got to go around once more.
2: Okay, good old-fashioned one. It's Chucky Arla. Do you all know what Chucky Arla means?
1: No.
2: Chucky Arla.
3: Chucky Arla.
2: Our day will come.
1: Oh, okay.
2: Do you not know what Chucky Arla
1: means? No. What language is that?
2: It's Irish.
1: Oh, my God.
2: I would imagine ECAP say this an awful lot. Anyway, it's about a Sinn Féin. Apparently, it's the first time it's been mentioned in the Dáil, this term. It's an IRA term. It's a Sinn Féin term. So Sinn Féin TD defends use of IRA slogan Chucky Arla in the Dáil. Sinn Féin TD used the provisional IRA catch cry, Chucky Arla, our day will come, in the Dáil recently, a first for a party member speaking in the chamber. The phrase was used at the end of a speech on extending voting rights to Irish citizens abroad, in particular for presidential elections. Seanan Ní Rathaillíog, a first-time TD for Kildare South, was speaking after the party leader, Mary Lou MacDonald. It is absolutely nonsensical that Irish citizens in the north cannot vote for Uachtaráin na hÉireann, Miss Ní Rathaillíog said, and then she concluded with the words, Chucky Arla.
1: And there was uproar that she used those words.
2: There actually wasn't uproar because the County Coroner apparently was very... didn't see that coming. It's just not something you say in the Dáil. But it's not anything wrong.
1: It's not taboo, like.
2: No, it's not taboo. It's not on parliamentary language or any of the rest of it. But I suppose hidden in that story is what the actual, you know, the conversation was about, which was, should we extend voting rights to Northern Ireland or abroad in the presidential election?
1: I'm very much in favour of extending voting rights right across the board for national elections anywhere to the diaspora around the world. But you have to be a current Irish passport holder. So in other words, like in America or Australia, you can't be, I'm third or fourth generation Irish. Sorry, it doesn't count. You have to be born, bred and current passport holder of this country.
2: My attitude would be kind of halfway. I'd be everyone on the island of Ireland should be able to vote. But diaspora, maybe if you put in a rule, let's say you were able to vote in the previous presidential election or something like that. Some sort of time limit like that.
1: Yeah, but they can surely, like, in the age of electronics and everything else, surely they can put in different things that they need to put in. Like, for instance, you could go to your... Like, you can do this with your money. You can go to your little scanner and scan your card. You can go to your computer and scan the barcode on your passport, right? Which automatically registers with the Department of Foreign Affairs. That's to authenticate, right?
2: Yeah.
1: Fill out a questionnaire because someone could steal your passport and use a vote. So you'd have to follow up to that, right? Could be a fingerprint, could be a retina eye scan, whatever. Once they have established security, then you could be given the option to vote. But I think that a lot of people are leaving this country because they have to, because they can't live here. And they lose their voice. And they're forced out of the country, and they're left, not alone forced out of their country because they can't survive here, They're willing to work and everything else. They're forced, but not alone that, they can't make a difference to that decision.
2: Yeah, and why wouldn't the government want this? Because it would benefit Sinn Féin to have Northern Ireland included.
1: Well, I think it would, but not alone that, but I also think it would benefit all the other opposition parties as well. Because why the government don't want it is because the amount of people that have left this island because of the situation that we're in, even back in the 80s, if they voted, Fianna Fáil and Fine Gael would never again see the light of day. And they know it.
0: Yeah,
1: they know it.
0: I think the diaspora should have to make their social media accounts public.
1: Well, Darren, you know what? We could actually do that when we get around to getting this bill passed.
2: Yeah.
1: What do you say again, Shane?
2: What do I say again?
1: Yeah. What's the word? Chucky Fáil?
2: Chucky Arla. I can't believe I've never heard that. It's very well known. Chucky Arla.
0: I've never heard either.
2: Have you never heard of that?
0: I've heard Chucky Arla, but not whatever your tip
2: is. Chucky Arla. Oh, I see. It's an accent.
1: Well, it's a Tipperary accent too. So come on. I mean, you
2: Chucky Arla.
1: Chucky Arla. Hey, we better move on to Oscar there. Oscar, what do you have to say?
3: What have we got here? We got a follow-up on one we did the other week. GPO is at center of battle over who speaks for the Republic.
1: Do you know how proud I was of the four of us when I heard Radio Telefi Sheridan report on this story and mirror exactly the words and the sentiment that unanimously came from this studio last Sunday morning when it was first announced?
2: Ahead of the curve, were we?
3: They must have been listening in.
1: We were in the USS Enterprise boy on light speed. We were so far ahead. Sorry, Oscar, go ahead.
3: Yeah, so what's happened is obviously they're arguing in the Dáil about it. This is the plan to turn the GPO into a museum / quote-unquote mixed-use development.
1: Restaurants.
3: Which means putting shops in. It's a €500 million proposal by a UK development firm.
1: Okay, makes sense so far.
3: So Mary Lou McDonald weighed in. She said the plan was shameful.
1: Mm.
3: Her quote is, "This is the building outside of which Padraig Pearse in Easter 1916 read aloud the proclamation of the Irish Republic.
1: Mm.
3: Nowhere else in the world, in no other country that has fought for its independence, would there be a government so determined to desecrate its hallowed ground."
1: Wow. Well said, Mary.
3: Very
2: strong words.
3: And of course, the Fianna Fáil TD's very snide quote from them saying she got her clip online.
1: What do you think of that, Oscar? What do you think of that whole development of the GPO and what Mary Lou had to say about it?
3: I agree with her completely. I think whatever about putting in a museum, that's fine. That's the history. But shops.
1: Yeah.
3: The last thing we need is more the shops. You know, isn't the high street meant to be dying anyway? Isn't it all gone online? Why would we waste this real estate on more shops for American tourists to come in and bumble around?
2: But that's
3: especially
2: what it is. That's
3: in
2: what it is.
3: Such
2: American
3: a historic
2: tourism.
3: Location.
2: That's what it is. Sell all your crap then and your.
1: But is it not outside of that? Is it not, like Mary Lou said, a mark of disrespect to those people that, you know, that's where it all started for Ireland and their memories? And, like, again, transport yourself back to that time and the bullets flying and people dropping off right, left, and centre, and there's still the bullet holes in the column there of the GPO, and there is something when you go in there and you just stop and think of that time that you can almost hear the sounds in that building echoing around it. I think she's dead right, and not because she's Sinn Féin. I think that's Mary Lou Citizen echoing the majority of the people in this country feeling that way.
2: It is.
3: She's bang on the money, and you know, none of the other quotes in this are any sort of actual rebuttal. They're saying is like, well, you know, we need more shops.
2: Eamon O'Queeve
3: says,
2: De Valera's grandson, by the way, guys.
3: He says, "I see the need for a museum, and there would be space for other things there, like shops." There would be space.
1: Exactly. Darren, quickly to you, last story.
0: Harking back to the accountability claim that Shane made about the government, outgoing TDs claim €750 phone allowance weeks from election. So this specifically is Charlie Flanagan, Michael Creed, and Brendan Griffin and Leo Varadkar.
1: Oh, Leo.
0: Hey. Yeah, so this was actually after they signalled they were leaving office following the election. They put in for a reimbursement of mobile phones. So they all got themselves fancy new phones just before they left office and got the money paid back.
1: God, wouldn't it be nice to get that in every job? That's just, again, like I said, these are things we've become immune to because we've heard about the bike shed, we've heard about the security cabin, we've heard about the busman's thing down here that's outside the city hall right now by the fire station.
3: Yeah, that's right.
1: That cost 400,000 to renovate, 300,000 or 400,000. Again, a phone is like a couple of hundred ash, or you know, we're over it. I really think we're over it. It's unfortunate, but
0: yeah. Well, look, they get a massive payoff when they go anyway. They get the pension.
1: They do.
0: I mean, for the sake of 700 quid, why would they bother?
1: Yeah, yeah. I don't know.
3: Because they can.
1: Yeah, and they feel it's their entitlement. Yeah. Like you know,
2: the mandate.
3: They're laughing at us. They're laughing at us with their new iPhones.
1: Yeah, I don't know anybody that leaves the job and says, "Oh, you know, no, you need to pay me for a new phone because you know, I just like the phone they get is a work phone."
0: Yeah.
2: Yeah.
1: Surely that's made clear to them. Here's your work phone.
2: Work phone.
1: And did they return their phone? No. They didn't return their phone.
3: they traded it in on the CX. Right.
0: Well,
3: yes.
0: That's it. Yeah. Absolutely.
1: Well,
0: that's some DVDs out of it.
1: Well, on that story, we'll have to. Actually, no, we one more, Shane, if it's quick.
2: Just really quick. Fianna Fáil are getting their act together looking for a presidential nomination. So Peter Power is in talks to run for the Oireachtas. Peter Power, he used to be a minister for Fianna Fáil. He's heading up UNICEF at the moment.
1: Again,
2: UNICEF Ireland.
1: Again, we were a bit ahead of the game. I think it was you said that the former president of the GEA,
2: Sean Kelly,
1: has put his head above the parapet, and there's strong rumours that he will go ahead.
0: They asked Joe Duffy the other
1: and
0: day.
1: Run. Mm. Yeah,
2: Joe Duffy would be
1: great. That was Joe Duffy's. Hello, caller.
2: Don't rule yourself out. You're in.
1: Yeah, I don't think Joe Duffy. I think Joe Duffy will surface again back in the media for mega bucks. There's another year or two left in Joe.
3: He'll have a podcast with him.
1: I think he'll have something like that. Yeah. We haven't heard the end of Joe Duffy by chance at all. Joe left because he's not going to get a new big fat contract, and that's the reason he left. So Joe will be back if the money is right.
2: He'll just join us.
1: We have to call it quits there, and we have to move on because we're relying on the computer here to push us along. So that's it for the Sunday newspapers on Cork City Community Radio. We are going to have the news in just a few minutes now coming up, or in a minute or so, from Darren. And the Sunday newspapers is back with you again, same time next week. And I think, but I'm not sure if, Darren, are you going to edit this and put it up? No?
0: No, I'm out of here.
1: Okay, Darren's out of here too. So this version, this episode won't be repeated tonight. Usually they repeat every Saturday, Sunday night at 10 o'clock, but this one won't be.
2: So.
1: Okay, that's it, folks. We got to play the jingles, do the news, and get out of here. Thanks for listening. Shane, Oscar, Darren, thank you very much.

Thank you to Darren for news as always. You're very welcome to the show. You're listening to Screen Connections here on Cork City Community Radio. From 1 to 2, we look at music from the movies, and today it's the turn of a composer. So I'm going to look at Carter Burwell. He is probably most noted for his collaborations with the Coen brothers. I did the Coens a couple of months ago now at this stage, but picked out some of the pop tracks that they use rather than the score. So really get a chance to dive into some of the compositional pieces by Carter Burwell today from those films. I'm going to start off with early Coen brothers. We're going to look at a trio from the late 80s, early 90s. So the first track I have lined up today is Way Out There, which is the main title from Raising Arizona. Then I've got a prologue from an underrated Coen Brothers film, which doesn't get mentioned quite a lot, is The Hudsucker Proxy. And then round out this opening trio with one of my favourite themes, which is the opening titles from Miller's Crossing. So starting off today with Raising Arizona.

So starting off our show today, we are looking at composer Carter Burwell. He is frequent collaborator, as I mentioned, with the Coen Brothers. So we started off strong with a triple play of early career Coen Brother collaborations with Carter Burwell. We started with Way Out There, which is the main theme to Raising Arizona. This was released in 1987, directed by Joel and produced by Ethan Coen. This is a dark comedy which stars Nicolas Cage as H.I. McDonough, a small-time convict, and Holly Hunter as Ed, a former police officer and mother of one. And after discovering they can't have their own children, H.I. and Ed agreed to kidnap one of a set of quintuplets from a local billionaire. And their escapade leads to a hilarious chain of mishaps involving escaped convicts and a determined bounty hunter played by John Goodman. And the couple is forced to rethink what makes a family when chaos and compassion ensue. Second, snuck in there, hidden in the middle, I had the prologue from the Hudsucker Proxy, which is one that doesn't really get a lot of attention in the Coen Brothers filmography. This is directed by Joel. And it's a screwball satire which stars Tim Robbins as Norval Barnes, a naive mailroom clerk accidentally promoted to president of the Hudsucker Industries empire by boardman Sidney Musburger, played by Paul Newman. And we have Jennifer Jason Leigh playing Amy Archer, an iron-willed reporter determined to unravel the mystery behind Norval's sudden rise. And Norval pitches a silly invention that unexpectedly becomes a massive hit, drawing suspicion and media frenzy. And the story culminates in a comic dance of capitalism, ambition, and unlikely romance. So that was also scored by Carter Burwell, and as I mentioned, the title of that track was Prologue. And then at the end, a very famous collaboration between Carter Burwell and the Coens was 1990's Miller's Crossing, again directed by Joel Coen. This noirish gangster drama features Gabriel Byrne as Tom Reagan, the conflicted consigliere to Irish mob boss Leo O'Bannon, played by Albert Finney. And when mob politics surge between Leo and Italian rival Johnny Casper, Tom manipulates both sides while secretly involved with Leo's girlfriend Verna. And as loyalty and betrayal twist around him, Tom orchestrates deadly maneuvers to survive. And his moral ambiguity drives the film's taut exploration of power and trust. So one of the notable entries into the Irish mobster canon there, and definitely worth a watch or rewatch if you haven't seen it in a while. Today, as I mentioned, we are looking at composer Carter Burwell. He is an acclaimed American film composer. He's known for his subtle and emotionally nuanced scores and long-standing collaboration with the Coen Brothers. And his minimalist style often emphasizes mood and atmosphere over overt melody, using spare instrumentation and restrained orchestration to support character and tone. And you'll see a lot of the similarities in some of his key pieces surrounding character motifs and themes, and he definitely has found a working relationship with the Coens that leverage their work and his own. So we're going to be featuring more of his collaborations with the Coen Brothers, but also he has collaborated with notably with Martin McDonagh. So as we go through, I'll also be playing pieces from Three Billboards Outside Ebbing, Missouri and Banshees of Inisherin, and then some of those standalone features as well, collaborations with other directors. But for the time being, we are going to stick with his collaborations with Coens and venture into their Western features. So from the Wild West, we've got the Ballad of Buster Scruggs, and from this a piece called Canyon Awake. And then after that, the track that I love the most that Carter Burwell has composed, and I've played this before, this is from True Grit, and it's a piece titled The Wicked Flea. So starting off a double play here with Canyon Awake from the Ballad of Buster Scruggs.

a fabulous piece by composer Carter Burwell there from the Coen Brothers remake of True Grit. And before that, we had a piece called Canyon Wake from the Ballad of Buster Scruggs. So that film was released in 2018. Directed by Joel and Ethan Coen. This is an anthology western which features Tim Blake Nelson as Buster Scruggs, a singing gunslinger, confident in his lethal skills. And through six separate stories, the film traverses a diverse range of characters, from comedic showdowns to philosophical tales of mortality, starring actors like James Franco and Liam Neeson. And each segment offers a fresh moral angle, from whimsical violence to reflective demise. And the result is a mosaic of American frontier life through the Coens' typical sardonic lens. And then, as I mentioned, my favourite piece by Carter Burwell, The Wicked Flea, taken from 2010's True Grit. The Coens return this time with actors Hayley Steinfeld as Mattie Ross. We've also got Jeff Bridges, Matt Damon, Josh Brolin. But the story centres around Mattie Ross, a tough 14-year-old seeking vengeance for her father's murder. And she hires a hard-edged US Marshal, Rooster Coburn, played by Jeff Bridges, and Texas Ranger LaBeouf, played by Matt Damon, to track the killer Tom Chaney, played by Josh Brolin. And their rugged journey through dangerous terrain tests Mattie's resolve and Rooster's integrity. The film blends grit and heart in a tale of justice and reluctant mentorship. And as I mentioned, was a remake of the John Wayne classic Western. Next, I'm going to deviate. We're going to take a little break from the Coens. It's not the last Coen collaboration with Carter Burwell that we're going to feature, but I'm going to take a little turn left of centre. And in 2008, we had the Twilight films based on the book series. And Carter Burwell was one of the collaborators on the soundtrack for the series of Twilight. And together with Dan Redfeld and Elizabeth Hedman, we have Bella's Lullaby from the film, the first film, Twilight. So this is from what was a phenomenal... it really was kind of, there was a huge frenzy around it with Kristen Stewart and Robert Pattinson at the time. So yeah, let's travel back to 2008 and Bella's Lullaby from Twilight.

Bella's Lullaby there, taken from the film Twilight, which was released in 2008, directed by Catherine Hardwicke. This supernatural romance features Kristen Stewart as Bella Swan, a teenager who moves to Forks, Washington, and falls for mysterious Edward Cullen, portrayed by Robert Pattinson. And Edward reveals that he's a centuries-old vampire, and despite the danger, their forbidden love deepens. And the relationship faces obstacles from rival vampire covens, and Bella's concerned for her safety. And the film launched a cultural phenomenon, blending adolescent longing and supernatural stakes. And I think you probably had to be there to understand what a grip it had over the box office at the time. Kind of forgotten about now, given how significant a cultural impact it had at the time. It doesn't really have the staying power legacy of something like Harry Potter, for example. But I'm sure it still has new fans being introduced to it every so often. Never one for me, never really got into the Twilight thing, but do like Carter Burwell's theme there from the soundtrack. Next, I'm going to turn to the Middle Ages. So I have a trio of films that Carter Burwell has scored, which are centered around different types of stories, some comedies, some kind of anachronistic tales, and some Shakespearean, all set during the Middle Ages. So in 2022, Carter Burwell produced the soundtrack for an Amazon original motion picture called Catherine Called Birdie, which was directed by Lena Dunham. And from that, you're going to hear a track called Birdie Is Leaving. So that's going to start us off. Back in 2001, we had A Knight's Tale, one of the films that really solidified Heath Ledger as a Hollywood heartthrob. So you're going to hear a track from that called Follow Your Feet. And then returning to the Coen brothers in 2021, Joel Coen interpreted for the screen The Tragedy of Macbeth with Denzel Washington. So from that, you're going to hear Something Wicked This Way Comes. But starting off our trio of the Middle Ages, you're going to hear Birdie Is Leaving from the film Catherine Called Birdie.

So stepping back into the Middle Ages with Carter Burwell there, we had a trio of tracks that he composed for films set in some way in the Middle Ages. We started with the track Birdie is Leaving from the film Catherine Called Birdie. This was released in 2022. It was directed by Lena Dunham and is a medieval comedy drama starring Bella Ramsey. People probably recognise most from The Last of Us. She was also in Game of Thrones. She stars as Lady Catherine, nicknamed Birdie, a spirited young noble woman in 13th century England, determined to avoid an arranged marriage. And while her father, played by Andrew Scott, plots to marry her off to the wealthiest suitor, Catherine uses mischief, pranks and satire to unsettle every candidate, and her rebellious journey sparks self-discovery as she navigates familial expectations and her own desires. And the film celebrates female agency and irreverent wit set in a tightly knit medieval setting. Then we had 2001, it released a Knight's Tale. As I mentioned, one of the star-making features for Heath Ledger, directed by Brian Helgeland. This is an action romance which sees Heath Ledger play William Thatcher, a peasant who poses as the noble Sir Ulrich von Liechtenstein to compete in jousting tournaments. And he's accompanied by his friends Roland, played by Mark Addy, and Watt, played by Alan Tudyk, and mentored by Sir Ector James Purfoy. William chases glory across Europe, and he also falls for Lady Jocelyn, played by Shannon Sossaman, who challenges his ambition. And the film mixes medieval pageantry with rock music and modern humour in its spirited quest for status and love. A very notable use of David Bowie's Golden Years as well, which I will definitely be featuring when we get to a Heath Ledger show, which we absolutely will at some stage in the future. And then the third track that I played to round out our triple play was from 2001's The Tragedy of Macbeth, and the track there was titled Something This Way, Something Wicked

heighten this classic drama for power and consequence. Okay, next I'm going to take a few kind of standalone films. The first one I'm going to play is from the film Goodbye Christopher Robin, which was released in 2017, directed by Simon Curtis. An unexpected film. I went into this thinking it was going to have one tone, and then it ended up being quite different and a much more kind of prickly film than I would have gone into it thinking that it was. So we'll talk a little bit more about that after, but from it you're going to hear the track Keep Your Memories. So this is from Goodbye Christopher Robin.

Keep Your Memories by Carter Burwell from the film Goodbye Christopher Robin, which was released in 2017. That's who we are looking at today on Screen Connections, composer Carter Burwell. And this film is directed by Simon Curtis, and it's a biographical drama which stars Donald Gleeson as A.A. Milne and Margot Robbie as his wife Daphne, and it chronicles their relationship with son Christopher Robin. And we've got young actor Will Tilston, who plays the real Robin, whose companionship and imagination inspired the beloved Winnie the Pooh stories. And as success brings fame, we start to see the distance grow between

Parents and child, and Christopher grows more distant, questioning his identity and agency. And the film reflects on innocence, creativity, and the delicate father-son bond behind one of literature's most enduring creations. And as I mentioned, I went into it expecting something kind of very, very wholesome and feel good, but actually came out with something that was a little bit more of a critique of how children are used to prop up their parents' creative success. It's an interesting one to reflect on when we live in a time of parents and having videos of their children on Instagram and YouTube, and how that kind of created a divide. It was a really, really interesting critique of that relationship. So if you haven't seen it, I've come across it multiple times on RTE different times, but definitely worth a viewing if you've dismissed it before. It's more interesting than you would think it is on first glance. Okay, the next one, before we get into our collaborations with Martin McDonagh, the next one I'm going to feature is a track from 2019's The Good Liar by director Bill Condon. So from this you're going to hear a track called also called The Good Liar, so of the same name, by Carter Burwell. But before we get to that, we're just going to have a quick break.

composer Carter Burwell tripped over that there. Carter Burwell with the title track from the film The Good Liar, which was released in 2019, directed by Bill Condon. This is a thriller which stars Ian McKellen as Roy Courtney, a career con artist who targets wealthy widow Betty McLeish, played by Helen Mirren. I mean, you've got some cast there if you've got Ian McKellen and Helen Mirren in the same film. Roy poses as a caring suitor, deceiving Betty in a high-stakes confidence scam. And as their relationship deepens, secrets unravel, revealing that Betty may be hiding her own past and her own cons, and their psychological chess match builds to a surprising retribution that upends expectations. So kind of an under-the-radar thriller, one that didn't really get much traction. I don't think many people have come across before, but might be worth seeking out. I haven't talked about Oscars yet, and I've deliberately kept it before our last two selections because these two reflect two of his nominations. So to date, he has been nominated three times for Best Original Score. Sadly, he has not won any of those times. His first Academy Award nomination for Best Original Score was for Carol, the Todd Haynes film, in 2015. We then have his collaborations with Martin McDonagh. So in 2017, he was nominated for an Academy Award for Best Original Score for Three Billboards Outside Ebbing, Missouri. And then again in 2022 for his Best Original Score nomination for The Banshees of Inisherin. So only three nominations to date. And interestingly, none of his collaborations with the Coen brothers have been nominated, which for me is incredible that Miller's Crossing or A True Grit weren't nominated. So to play us out today, my last two selections are from those two collaborations with Martin McDonagh. So we have Three Billboards Outside Ebbing, Missouri. From that, you're going to hear the track My Dear Anne. This is directed by, as I mentioned, Martin McDonagh, and it's a darkly comic drama starring Frances McDormand as Mildred Hayes, who rents three billboards to call public attention to her daughter's unsolved rape and murder. And Woody Harrelson plays the town's sympathetic police chief, Willoughby, while Sam Rockwell portrays the combative officer Dixon, whose redemption arc shocks both Mildred and viewers. And as tensions rise, the community fractures, forcing characters into moral reckoning, violence, and unlikely empathy. And then our own Banshees of Inisherin in 2022, which had great success on the award circuit. Again, collaborating with Martin McDonagh, we have a tragic comedy set in on a remote Irish island, starring Colin Farrell as Colin Farrell and Brendan Gleeson, lifelong friends whose relationship abruptly ends when one decides he desperately needs artistic solitude. So that's Brendan Gleeson's character, Colm. And Porrick, played by Colin Farrell, desperately seeks to repair the bond. Colm escalates emotional and physical boundaries to protect his creative peace. Gets very shocking towards the end. I know some people didn't like where it went and thought it was maybe a bit unnecessarily salacious, but that's Martin McDonagh for you sometimes. So their clash sparks local gossip, familial strain, and existential loneliness. The film uses dark humour and raw emotion to probe friendship, purpose, and the pain of separation. So from that, you're going to hear the track titled My Life on Inisherin. So double play starting with Three Billboards, the track My Dear Anne, and then My Life on Inisherin from The Banshees of Inisherin. So I hope you enjoyed this trip through Carter Burwell's compositions. Next week, I'm going to be looking at the director and actor, Sydney Pollack. So hopefully you can join me next Sunday from 1 to 2.

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Well, good evening, everybody, and you're very welcome to Monday's Late Drive. Claire Jones here with you up until about 8 o'clock, and I do hope you might be able to stay with me for a little while. Well, as usual, thanks a million to Michael for his last 2 hours of great music and entertainment, and also to Darren for the news, and we look forward to being back with them the week after next, because next weekend is the bank holiday, and we don't normally operate on a bank holiday weekend. So we look forward to being back with them in 2 weeks' time. Let's get going with a great, great lady, Crystal Gayle.

Oh, there she goes, Crystal Gayle, what a marvellous artist. She certainly is. Came from a huge musical background and musical sister. Loretta Lynn, I think, was her sister, who featured in a film called The Coal Miner's Daughter, I think, was based on her story, on her life. But there's Crystal, and such a lovely singer she certainly is. Let's head back to the 60s, and a great, great one from good old Neil Sedaka.

possibly one of the best concerts I was ever at. Mr. Neil Sedaka there, going back many, many years ago, and he played in The Point, as it was known at the time, and his support artist was Peter Starsit, if you remember, from Where Do You Go to My Lovely. Still recording and still making new albums, and really was a child prodigy from the age of 4 or so on the piano. An incredible artist and professional, down to his shiny shoes, Mr. Neil Sedaka. Hopefully you enjoyed him. Well, this lady is all of 77 today, and was a member of one of the largest, biggest groups of all time, Fleetwood Mac. Still performing, still singing. Actually, she was in Dublin only last year, and just in great, great voice. We're talking about, of course, the great Stevie Nicks.

Oh, guess what? She just can't wait. Stevie Nicks there, and great, great track indeed. So we're going to celebrate Stevie today. She's 77, and so throughout the program we'll certainly play some of her songs. I can't wait. The phone number here, if you want to give me a text at any stage, is 085 124 1616, 085 124 1616. You tune to Cork City Community Radio and I'll take you through until 8 o'clock. So whatever you're doing, if you're making the dinner, if you're out for a walk in this not so miserable evening, I have to say, or if you're driving, do take care and drive carefully, because you know you can't stop as quickly, and people do are always rushing this time of the evening. So hopefully we'll accompany you on your way home, and hopefully you'll get there safely. Well, we have to say a big congratulations to Cork over the weekend, defeating Waterford in a kind of, I suppose, a good match. And we wish them very well Saturday week against Limerick in the Munster final. I think it's June the 7th in Limerick, at Saturday evening at 6 o'clock. So we'll rev up and we wish the Cork team the very best. Hope they have a couple of good days rest and get ready then for Saturday week. And tough luck to Waterford, and Waterford and Clare now out, even though Clare defeated Limerick, but what was known as a dead rubber, and the match really didn't count. I suppose Limerick would have rested a few of their more senior players. So anyway, better luck next time is all we can say. Okay, I'm going to celebrate school. Kind of the theme of school and students and exams and all the rest. And of course, some schools might be finishing up, or some students might be finishing up over the next couple of days, especially ones maybe in transition year and those that don't have any exams. And then, of course, we'll be heading towards the start of the exam season, leaving cert and junior cert. So we want to wish all students well. Just don't worry, don't stress, and just get ready. So we're just going to have a couple of songs maybe relating to school. We start with this gentleman, Cat Stevens.

Well, if you're a student at the moment, you possibly don't realize that possibly these could be the best days of your life because, you know, you're amongst friends and I know there's stress of exams, but, you know, just make the most of it and do whatever the school can offer you, play whatever games, join the choir if you want to, go on any outings that are offered and just make the most of it because it'll be gone in the twink of an eye. There he goes, Cat Stevens, or Yosef Islam as he's also known, and he actually is coming to the Olympia on the 18th of September this year. Just saw it by accident, and he was due to come live at the Marquee some years ago and cancelled just before COVID actually, and he was the one of the stars that cancelled out. And of course, it was cancelled that particular year. But yep, the Thursday, the 18th of September, very few tickets left. But you might get some if you're lucky. One here, one there is the way that it is. The text line here is 085-124-1616, 085-124-1616. If there's anybody I can send a shout out to, or indeed just to yourself, you'd be very welcome to send us in a text. And if I have a song that you particularly like to hear, and if I have it, I'd be delighted to play it for you. Okay, couple of words from a song, see how you get on, and kind of a... Just for your own brain cells and all the rest. A really good song indeed. The full moon is calling, the fever is high, and the wicked wind whispers and moans. You got your demons and you got desires, while I got a few of my own. If you sing it in your head, you'll probably get it right, and we'll give the answer maybe around 7 o'clock. The full moon is calling, the fever is high, and the wicked wind whispers and moans. You got your demons and you got desires, while I've got a few of my own. Okay. Here's what Paul Simon says about his school days.

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1: If you're wondering what the lucky dip threw up for us there a minute ago, Ruby Winters all the way back to 1977 for a track called I Will. A US rhythm and blues singer who was more successful in the UK actually than in the US, and she first recorded for the Diamond label back in 1967. Her second kind of hit in 1978 was one called Come To Me, then 78 I Won't Mention It Again, and then 79 Baby Lay Down, and that pretty much was Ruby Winters' Days in the Sun. But just those two great songs that she had, I Will and Come To Me, certainly big Klingons all those years ago, 77 and 78. Well, for all our students, all we can say to you is just all you can do is your best, and please just do as Bob Marley tries to tell you. Don't worry.

while, there you go. Please don't worry about a thing. You know, there's many different ways to get to whatever it is that you want to do in life. And if you're at 24 and 25 and 26 and you still don't know, don't be worrying, because there's still plenty of time, as I tell my young lad time and time again, plenty of time. And in the back of your mind, you're saying, could you just make up your mind and do something? But anyway, so there you go. Please don't worry. Well, this coming Friday is the 30th of May. Can you believe it? We're heading into the bank holiday June weekend, and it's just hard to believe. But anyway, over in America, they celebrate National Hole in the Bucket Day. And it's to celebrate the song, and also, I suppose, it started in North Dakota. And so they christen May the 30th, Hole in the Bucket Day. And that's good enough for me to play the next song. Harry Belafonte over the years gave us such great songs, and Mary's Boy Child is always brought out at Christmas time. But here he is with a little bit of fun and Odetta.

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1: With what shall I cut it, dear Liza, with what shall I cut it, dear Liza, with what?
0: With an axe, dear Henry, dear Henry, dear Henry, with an axe, dear Henry, with an axe.
1: The axe is too dull, dear Liza, the axe is too dull, dear Liza, too dull.
0: Sharpen it, dear Henry, dear Henry, dear Henry. 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

0: Well, wet it, dear Henry, dear Henry, dear Henry. Well, wet it, dear Henry, dear Henry, wet it.
1: With what shall I wet it, dear Liza, with what shall I wet it, dear Liza, with what?
0: Try water, dear Henry, dear Henry, dear Henry. Try water, dear Henry, dear Henry, use water.
1: In what shall I fetch it, dear Liza, dear Liza? In what shall I fetch it, dear Liza? In what?
0: In a bucket, dear Henry, dear Henry, dear Henry. In a bucket, dear Henry, in a bucket.
1: There's a hole in the bucket, dear Liza, dear Liza. There's a hole in the bucket, dear Liza, a hole.
2: Bringing you all the way back to 1961 for that great song from Harry Belafonte and Odetta. Harry Belafonte being such an incredible gentleman, UN ambassador for human rights and for children's rights and all the rest, and was responsible for USA for Africa putting together We Are the World. It was he that kind of said to Michael Jackson and Lionel Richie, come on, we've got to do something to help all the poor people. And so it was he who started it all off. And he passed away 25th of April 2023, not so long ago, into his late 90s. And a great song, Hole in the Bucket, just to commemorate Hole in the Bucket Day on Friday the 30th of May. So if you've got a bucket and you want to put a hole in it, off you go. Well, let's just remember this lady whose anniversary it was just yesterday. We're talking about Tina Turner, who passed away 2023. She was 83. What an incredible artist she certainly was.

Well, there's a recent musical about her just called Tina, was up on the board. Gosh, I'm not sure if it's finished yet. I meant to go and see it. I went to see the one about Cher, which was just incredible. They actually had three Chers telling Cher's story at different times of her life. And hard to believe at 79, she's still performing and still singing and still writing books and everything else. Nearly put it to shame. In fact, I think her autobiography, it's coming out in two parts, part one and then part two. But that was Tina Turner there, just passed away. 24th of May 2023, aged 83. What a great singer and a lady she certainly was. Back to her remembering our school days, and this is how Steely Dan talk about their My Old School.

all the way back to 1973 for that song from Steely Dan, and a track called My Old School, and which recounts a 1969 drug bust at Bard College, which Donald Fagan attended. He was so angry at the school's involvement that he skipped graduation and vowed never to return. So what a great group they certainly were, giving us songs like Reeling in the Years and Do It Again and Hey 19 and Peg and FM, just to mention but a few. And of course Deacon Blues, in which Deacon Blue, the music group from England, took their name after. So hopefully you enjoyed it. Okay, those couple of words, how are you getting on with your brain cells going? The full moon is calling, the fever is high, and the wicked wind whispers and moans. You got your demons and you got desires, well, I've got a few of my own. Give yourself a good sing and you possibly will get it right. You can send me a text, and I have to tell you, I'm afraid it's only for the honour and glory. 085-124-1616, 085-124-1616, the honour and glory of getting it correct. Well, if Donald Fagan wasn't too impressed with his school, this is one of the saddest songs I ever thought written about a school. This is the master storyteller himself. This is Harry Chapin.

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1: Well, hopefully you enjoyed that really kind of touching song from Harry Chapin, Flowers Are Red. Really does strike a chord. And from Harry Chapin, 1973. And if you think that's sad, here's another one for good measure.

0: top of the Billboard charts in America, 1974. Stay there for 1 week in December. So a great, great song from Harry Chapin, and certainly a well worth listening to. So a moral, a lot of the times in his, a lot of is in his songs like Flowers Are Red, W-O-L-D, Divorce, All My Life's a Circle, if you remember that song. The New Seekers had a big hit with it. But that's the gentleman that wrote Cats in the Cradle. And I remember playing that in the car one day. My young lad was three or four, sitting in the back of the car, you know, you would think half asleep. And eventually when it finished, he just said, that's a very interesting song. Interesting song. There you go. You'd never know what does be going through children's heads, for sure, for sure. Okay, back to our lucky dip. See where we go. Just coming up to 7:05, and you're tuned to Cork City Community Radio. Claire Jones here with you up until 8 o'clock, and do hope you might be able to stay with me for a little while. Our text line here is 085-124-1616, 085-124-1616, if there's anything I can play for you between this and 8 o'clock. And if not, maybe next week or the week afterwards. Okay, lucky dip time. See what it gives us. Oh, we've got a little bit of Frankie.
1: You make me feel so

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Lucky Dip and Frankie, and You Make Me Feel So Young. So for all our young at heart people, I'm going to play the next song for you. And if there's ever a mighty school song, it has to be it from this lady here, Jeannie C. Riley. And boy, wouldn't you like a mom like her. She fairly stands up for her daughter. Harper Valley PTA.

Pretty much a one-hit wonder for that lady. Jeannie C. Riley and Harper Valley PTA, Parents Teachers Association. And what a great song. It certainly it is. And I think there was a, as a result of that song, there was a series on television resulted as a result of it called Peyton Place, I think. So, great song. Okay. Just to finish up our schools, I think I have one more, but here's one, really, a lady, her voice is just unbelievable.

Isn't she just something else? From the musical Pal Joey, I could write a book. And I suppose with the 1, 2, 3, 4 and then ABCDs, I felt it did kind of fit into the school theme that we're kind of running through. Well, let me just send out huge get well wishes to our leader in chief here, Donal Quinlan, who's feeling a little bit under the weather. So, Donal, we hope that you're all recovered and be back here at the mic over very soon, and that all will be well. And I thought you might like the next track, and it comes from 40 years ago from the best-selling British album 1985, and indeed the first album, first CD to sell over a million copies. We're talking about, of course, Dire Straits and Brothers in Arms. I hope you'll be back into the walk of life very soon.

an album that is 40 years young this month. Brothers in Arms, Dire Straits, the first CD to sell a million copies, and also the first single CD to sell a million copies for Brothers in Arms. And hopefully enjoy that. And Donal, we send out our very best wishes to you, and hopefully be back to the fullest of health sooner rather than later. Well, let's go back to our lady of the moment, 77 today. We send out the best wishes to Stevie Nicks. And if it's your birthday today, or indeed if it's your birthday during the week, we hope that you have a marvellous time.

Well, that's from the album Fleetwood Mac, going back to 1975. I think the first time that Stevie Nicks and Lindsey Buckingham were with Fleetwood Mac. And it's amazing, that song, just you know, in the latter versions of it, it really fades out in a much noisier note. But there, it just, that's from the album, and it just kind of fades away gently for sure. Okay, how did you get on? The full moon is calling, the fever is high, and the wicked wind whispers and moans. You got your demons, you got desires, well, I've got a few of my own. Well, if you said the Eagles and One of These Nights, you were dead right. Give yourself a clap on the back.

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1: Well, hopefully you enjoyed one from the Eagles. Always great to hear them, no matter what. One of these nights, one of their earlier hits, I think their first hit indeed, went into the charts. Just coming up to 7:30 if you're watching the time and you're tuned to Cork City Community Radio. Claire Jones here with you up until 8 o'clock. And then from 8 to 10, I'll be handing over to Normal Pratt, who'll be taking you through with some great selection of music and his programme, The Music of the Night. But now at 7:30, let's head towards our focus on Cork and a little kind of historical gem and then a Cork artist. So we're talking about the Holy Trinity Church today and just a little bit about information about the Holy Trinity Church, and this is taken from a book called Cork City Reflections. So although the Capuchins arrived in Cork as early as 1637, it was many years before they settled in the foundation, which we now know as the Holy Trinity Church and Friary. Their earliest recorded appearance is in the southern side of the city, just outside the South Gate, and near the busy shipping centre of the Southern Canal, Father Theobald Matthew selected a site for his church. The foundation stone was laid on the 10th of October 1832, but the church was not open for public service until 18 years later, the 10th of October 1850. Shortly after the Great Famine, Cork Corporation decided to pledge an ample sum of money to a memorial for Irish MP Daniel O'Connell. The memorial in question is the absorbing stained glass window behind the altar in the present day church. The spire was added in 1891 to mark the centenary celebration of the birth of Father Matthew. And the church there beside Father Matthew Hall, and I never knew about that stained glass window of Daniel O'Connell. I must have a look. So apparently it's behind the altar in the present day church. So just a little bit about the Holy Trinity Church. And last week with Shandon Bells, and before that we had another great landmark of Cork City. And following up with a Cork artist, what better man than this Jimmy McCarthy.

for me anyway, one of Cork's best poets of all time. And you know, I don't know why he's not played and more lauded a lot more. You know, the songs that he gave to Christy Moore, I suppose Ride On being the most performed one, but that's so beautiful, The Contender. And Tommy Fleming, Christy Moore also do great versions of it, but I particularly like that one. The gentleman that wrote it, Jimmy McCarthy, about the gentleman from Cove, Jack Doyle. And apparently Jimmy McCarthy heard the story of Jack Doyle and sat down and wrote that song in one night, The Contender. Okay, our little sayings for the night. So today, the origins of Doc Martens and to put a sock in it. So Doc Martens, so a type of footwear invented in 1945 by Klaus Martens, a German doctor who needed a comfortable shoe after a skiing accident. He formed a rubber sole from a tire and sealed it to an upper, so trapping a cushion of air. The boots were first produced in England under license in 1960 by R. Giggs & Co. and subsequently became a youth culture fashion staple and simultaneously an anti-fashion statement. And now sure they're coloured and flowers on them and everything else, going back to Klaus Martens, 1945. And then to put a sock in it, I suppose it means to be quiet or to shut up or make less noise. And in the late 19th century and earlier years of the 20th century, when gramophones amplified the sound through large horns, woolen socks were often stuffed in them to deaden the volume. So there you go, to put a sock in it. We're heading over down to Musgrave Park. Things are hotting up down there. June the 5th sees Macklemore. June the 6th sees Imelda May, The Corrs and Natalie and Brulier. June the 7th, see this band, the Stereophonics.

Not so long away before the 7th of June, those gentlemen will be here in Musgrave Park, Virgin Media Park, Stereophonics, and their great song Handbags and Glad Rags, originally all the way back to 1967, written by Mike Darbo, of lead singer of Manfred Mann. And I suppose it was mostly with Rod Stewart that had the bigger hit with it, but Stereophonics also had a great version. So hopefully you enjoyed that. And if you're going along to the concert, or indeed if you're going to any of the concerts, we hope that you have a marvellous night. Well, to celebrate another lady, Wednesday the 28th of May, she's going to be 81. And it kind of fits into our theme of school and friendship and all the rest. And here she is. She features with Elton John, Dionne Warwick, and Stevie Wonder, written by Burt Bacharach and Carol Bearsarge.

lady known as the Empress of Soul, Gladys Knight. She's going to be 81 on Wednesday the 28th of May, and we wish her a very, very happy birthday. She's some lady to rock and roll, I can tell you. So there, hopefully you enjoyed that great one from her. And that's what schools are all about, friendships and holding on to them as long as you can. And we wish all our students the very best of luck over the coming few days and weeks. Okay, let's head towards our sayings for the week. And today, Monday the 26th, it just says, keep your workspace tidy and uncluttered. Tuesday the 27th, we build the ladder by which we rise. Wednesday the 28th, it just says, only complain to someone who can do something about it. Thursday is the 29th, never lose your sense of wonder. Friday is the 30th. It says, strong is what happens when you run out of week. And Saturday is the 31st of May, the end of May. Can you believe it? It just says, take the time to get a medical checkup. And if there's any gentleman listening, maybe that might go into your head. Take the time to get a medical checkup, because we all know that men think that they're invincible, and to put off as long as possible to go to the doctor or indeed the dentist. So that's a bit of advice from the Irish Get Up and Go Diary 2025. A big shout out to Robbie Mull. Robbie, had I known now, I didn't see the text until now, I'd go rooting for a real rock and roll song and a headbanging song for you. But if I can, well and good. But if not, I certainly will play it next week. But I will go and have a look in my bag and see what might suit. But in the meantime, here's a gentleman whose birthday it was yesterday. He was born on the 25th of May back in 1958. You'll have to do the sums yourself. Does it make him 67? I think so.

Well, a birthday boy for yesterday. Happy birthday, Paul Weller. If it's your birthday, very, very happy birthday to you. Rob, I had a quick look at my bag. I don't see any Guns N' Roses or Metallica or anything like that. I'm afraid you might have to do with Boston. Hope it fits.

Rob, the best I could do for you, more than a feeling from Boston, and wishing you a very, very happy birthday on Thursday. I hope that you have a great, great day, and I hope that they're not making you work, and that you enjoy it. Have a drink for me, and enjoy your day. And thanks for tuning in. Okay, one more from our lady who is 77 today. I couldn't go without playing this from Stevie Nicks. Don't go away, because Norman is here. He'll take you through from 8 until 10, but I'll be back in a minute after Stevie.

Recorded by the Dixie Chicks as well as Stevie Nicks, but there's the lady that writes it and there's the lady that owns it. Hopefully you enjoyed it. Well, time for me to say goodnight. I hope you enjoyed tonight's programme. As again, just wishing all students the very best luck in your coming exams. Just don't panic and just do the very best you can. Don't go away because Norman is here and he'll take you through from 8 until 10. Have a great week. Thanks for your text. I look forward to being back with you. Maybe not next week because it's been the bank holiday weekend, but hopefully the week afterwards. Take care of yourselves. Bye-bye now.

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